0: Says it will not hear an appeal from the Hinds County School District after they fired an assistant principal, Toby Price, in 2022 after he read the book, I Need a New Butt, to a second grade class. Federal probation officers say they want Lil Bootsy's probation revoked after they say he got into some type of incident in Texas. EPIN News Now on demand 24/7 on the iHeartRadio app. Bootsy is currently serving 3 years of supervised release. I'm Timmy Eswick with EPIN News Now. Back to you, Terry.
1: The U.S. has sent crews and supplies to Venezuela following a pair of powerful, deadly earthquakes that toppled buildings and left many trapped under rubble. Speaking in Bahrain, Secretary of State Marco Rubio said help is on the way.
2: We're already deploying a search and rescue teams from Fairfax County, Virginia, and Los Angeles. There'll be some others we'll add. That's the most immediate need right now is search and rescue efforts.
1: There are at least 160 casualties, and that number is expected to rise. Over 1,000 people were injured as a result of the magnitude 7.2 and 7.5 quakes. Venezuelan President Delcy Rodriguez has declared a state of emergency. A federal judge is striking down President Trump's executive order seeking to create an internal list of eligible voters based on available data. The executive order directs the U.S. Postal Service to only deliver mail-in ballots to individuals on each state's voter roll of federally approved citizens based on available citizenship data. However, the judge issued the fourth order striking down the action and echoed her colleagues in affirming that states have authority over their election processes. According to the judge, the president plays no direct role in the process of appointing electors, nor does he have authority to control the state officials who do. All right, will he or won't he? A sweeping housing affordability bill appears headed for President Trump's desk to be signed after a meeting yesterday with House Speaker Mike Johnson to salvage the bipartisan legislation. South Carolina's Black Senator Tim Scott recently touted the bill.
3: 2026 is the year of affordability. The American people have been desperately seeking housing, and President Trump got it right in the State of the Union when he said housing should be for people and not for corporations.
1: But Trump unexpectedly canceled plans to sign the bill aimed at increasing housing supply, lowering costs, and restricting large corporate investors' role in the market. The bill became inextricably linked in House negotiations with the Save America Act, a controversial voting bill that Trump wants enacted. If he vetoes the housing measure, it would return to Congress. A veto override is a strong possibility, as the 21st Century Road to Housing Act was passed overwhelmingly in the House and Senate. Johnson is indicating the bill is back on track. Black House Minority Leader Hakeem Jeffries says he's hoping Democrats remember when the primary elections are over that the party's enemy is Donald Trump. He told MS Now that the enemies are Trump and MAGA extremism. In terms of trying to bring about the type of America that we all desire, Jeffries says when you work hard and play by the rules, working class people can live a good, affordable life. New York races saw Democratic candidates who have been vocal critics of Israel's government and who have led or taken part in pro-Palestinian protests defeat incumbents who support Israel after the Hamas attack. Jeffries says he supports Israel's right to exist and the aspirations of the Palestinian people to achieve the dignity that they appropriately desire. Stay informed, stay connected, and subscribe. Follow BIN News this hour wherever you get your podcasts. I'm Terry McCready for the Black Information Network.
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0: Greetings, family. It is 7-Eleven on this 27th day of June 2026. And we're into another summertime shy, y'all. We're here. This is it. The temperature is forecast to cooperate with that whole summertime vibe in the next week. The temperature is forecast to be shooting up into the 90s. So, if summertime is what you seek, it is right around the corner. We're getting all of the recreational merriment of summertime shy, but we're also, unfortunately, getting some of the associated havoc that comes with the summer as well. Whatever the case may be, we're live and in person from WVON Sparkling Xfinity Studios right here in the bowels of River City on the banks of the Chicago River. And our number 773-591-1690. 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And of course, you know the old-fashioned way, tuning your radio to 1690 AM. So I try to deliver what I call conscious journalism, and you can help in that process as a part of America's most astute radio audience simply by dialing 773-591-1690 on your telephone. Well, there were two kinds of earthquakes last week. Two in Venezuela. The country was eerily struck by twin earthquakes that have taken at least 600 lives, a death toll that's expected to rise considerably as international rescue teams, including from Mexico, Brazil, Cuba, and the U.S., have joined the round-the-clock search for survivors trapped in the rubble. Thousands of people remain missing, and hospitals are rapidly reaching a breaking point, according to reports, with Venezuela's health ministry reporting an estimated 4,300 injured people. Many residents of the capital, Caracas, La Guaira, and surrounding areas have been rendered homeless by back-to-back earthquakes. One came in, at 7, and then the other one came a little bit higher intensity. Richter scales, by the way, that's what that 7 represents. Venezuelan officials charge that U.S. sanctions have made things worse in that beleaguered nation, having weakened Venezuela's infrastructure responses to this tragedy and by impeding rescue efforts. Even now, because of their lack of capacity, Venezuela is in desperate need of international support and resources to bolster critical rescue and recovery efforts. The U.S. has pledged assistance, and Secretary of State Marco Rubio has made some conciliatory remarks. Well, not so much conciliatory, but humanitarian, which is something that one should expect, right? The other earthquake was a political one, and it happened in New York City, where newly elected New York Mayor Zohran Mamdani, a self-professed democratic socialist, took a big political gamble by endorsing three leftist candidates in the Democratic primary. These candidates, they were unafraid to criticize Israel, which is considered a death wish in New York City, usually, but they were not afraid to do it, and as well as push for more ambitious economic policies. All three of Mandani's candidates won. They won the elections, including two who challenged sitting Democratic lawmakers. Grace Morser, that's her name, the co-chair of the New York City Democratic Socialists of America, said, quote, "These victories prove that Democratic Socialists are building a winning coalition. While the Democratic establishment and MAGA fascists," she combines the two as if they're the same thing, or at least they're hyphenated, they're adjacent to each other, MAGA fascists, "ignore the needs of working people, Democratic socialists are speaking to the ever-growing base of voters who are demanding that we end war, abolish ICE, tax the rich, and win universal health care," unquote, she said. Wow. So, you know, apparently that message broke through because these were victorious candidates. And there are signs of growing interest outside of New York. Just last week, Democratic primary voters in D.C. elected Janice Lewis George, a Democratic Socialist, to be their likely next mayor. And earlier this month, Los Angeles Democratic Socialists of America's candidate, Nithra Rahman, she advanced to the general election for mayor there. three Democratic Socialists in three of the largest and most and some of the most influential cities in the country. That's an interesting development, right? But even with those high-profile wins, it remains unclear how this blueprint can translate really elsewhere in the country, outside of these cities, given the DSA-backed candidates have yet to pull off a victory outside of a major city. And the embrace of Democratic Socialism, it gives Republicans something to campaign against, a boogeyman. The National Republican Congressional Committee was quick to release a statement saying that the Democratic Party, quote, "officially belongs to the socialist," unquote. So the spokesman for that Republican Committee, Mike Marinella, he added, quote, "every House Democrat in safe and competitive districts alike will now answer to the radicals calling the shots, and Americans should be terrified," unquote, he said. That, dear listeners, is the very definition of red baiting. Because there's absolutely no reason to be averse to socialist principles in this country. In fact, there's several Western nations considered socialist adjacent, at least, which are much more economically successful and perhaps even more socially successful than this nation. The Nordic nations, for example, Iceland, Norway, Finland, Sweden, Denmark, examples of democratic or market socialist states, they sometimes called social democracies. But they've engineered the highest standards of living and also citizen satisfaction than just about any other region of the planet. Socialist countries, these. So these countries demonstrate that socialism, when combined with democratic principles and specific and targeted market mechanisms, it can lead to more equitable wealth distribution, a robust social safety net where people don't starve or go homeless and hungry and all of that, and a high quality of life. Free medical care and stuff, those kinds of things. Their success challenges the faulty notion that socialism inherently stifles innovation or economic growth. Unfortunately, sometimes black people pile on this thing, this commie bashing bandwagon, trashing socialists as undercover communists and oblivious to racial grievances, while harboring these hidden white supremacist motives. They're casting these kinds of sinister guises. Unfortunately, you know, that may sometimes be true, though. You know? Racism is a hell of a drug. But by and large, socialist societies tend to suffer less from supremacist ideations and ideas and philosophies than those who are less concerned with economic equity. You know, in fact, that's one of socialism's hallmarks. Equity. That's the point of socialism. And it's this commitment to equity that allows communities to invest in strategies that reduce poverty and empower marginalized groups. When economies prioritize public welfare alongside of innovation, inclusive growth is what generally follows. And that's really the point of democratic socialism, to align social justice with economic progress. The two are not mutually exclusive, as many capitalists would have us believe. Critics should examine evidence across nations, not retrograde myths about socialism. Research, y'all. And just in case there are some who may want to dismiss socialism's egalitarian principles as something alien to black people, here's a long list to keep in mind. I'll just read it. W.E.B. Du Bois, Bayard Rustin, A. Philip Randolph, Frantz Fanon, C.L.R. James, Walter Rodney, Claudia Jones, Ella Baker, Paul Robeson, U.E.P. Newton, Maulana Karenga, James Baldwin, Fannie Lou Hamer, Jameel Abdullah El Amin, or Rat Brown, Martin Luther King Jr., Fred Hampton, Imamu Amiri Baraka, Leroy Jones, some used to call him, Malcolm X, Angela Davis, Kwame Ture, or Stokely Carmichael, Muhammad Ali, Bobby Seale, Robert Williams, Elridge Cleaver, Elbert Howard, Bobby Hutton, and on and on, really. This is a thunderous roster, right? And all of them were socialists. And I didn't name them all, many of whom were not as prominent, and some were less willing to express their beliefs. And that was for a good reason, because socialism was an ideology that was deemed damn near unpatriotic at one time, and still is for some. That's why Mamdani's victory is a hallmark of great significance, and is why we should, you know, help lift this this inspiring Muslim socialist as high as he can go. His success won't just be New York City's success, but it'll be a victory for an economic idea whose time has come. You know, the boogeyman image is falling away. In other news, in war news, the International Maritime Organization has paused its evacuation of thousands of stranded sailors and hundreds of cargo ships from the Persian Gulf after an unknown projectile hit a Singapore flag vessel in the Strait of Hormuz Thursday. U.S. officials said Iran had fired was the perpetrator of this incident. But Iranian officials have not claimed responsibility. But the setback came just hours after the Islamic Revolutionary Guard Corps, or the IRGC, warned that ships must first coordinate passage through the strait with Iran's navy. That was their demand. Meanwhile, the U.S. Treasury Department has granted Iran a 60-day sanctions exemption, allowing it to sell crude oil and petrochemicals in U.S. dollars for the first time in over four decades. Iran seems to be winning this thing. And, you know, of course, much of that is because of the pressure from Asia. That the closure of the straits is causing serious problems in many Asian economies. And so they are putting great pressure. But this move will unlock billions of dollars in revenue for Iran's oil industry. The move both angers and confuses Trump supporters. You know, they find it hard to justify Iran's profit. We're at war with with Iran. They say, why should we allow them to profit? They say. So they're confused. But Israel's not confused. Its mission is genocide, and apparently it's determined to carry it out. Regardless of what the U.S., its partner in war, says, Lebanon's national news agency reported that Israel airstrikes killed and wounded several people in southern Lebanon while Israeli soldiers bulldozed and burned homes in the town of Merkaba. Just wantonly. The continued attacks came despite the U.S.-Iran ceasefire deal, which requires Israeli forces to end their occupation of southern Lebanon. That's something that Prime Minister Benjamin Netanyahu and Defense Minister Israel Katz refused to do. They're brazenly rejecting these peace overtures. And you know, as if to say, so what? What are you going to do about it, boo? And apparently, they're simply not listening. But there seems to be some abrasive relations that are being stoked by this conflict. Israel seems to be refusing to abide by certain Trumpian dictates. But we'll see how that turns out. And between these borders, the U.S. Supreme Court, sometimes known as SCOTUS, also seems to be hankering for confrontation. It's given our apprentice dictator three troubling judicial victories. SCOTUS has ruled in favor of the Trump administration's policy of denying people at the U.S.-Mexican border a chance to seek asylum, which is a right enshrined in both federal and international law. But by a 6-3 decision, the court reversed that lower court ruling and ordered a halt to the practice of metering or limiting the number of asylum seekers who can present themselves at U.S. port of entry each day. In another 6-3 ruling, the SCOTUS, the conservative majority, the 6-3, you know, they agreed to allow the Trump administration to end temporary protected status, TPS, for an estimated 350,000 Haitians and 6,000 Syrian immigrants. The ruling paves the way for mass deportation of asylum seekers of two of the world's most dangerous nations. And on Thursday, the SCOTUS ruled 7-2 to restrict thousands of lawsuits claiming that Bayer Corporation, which is the present company, the parent company of Monsanto, they had a duty to warn consumers about potential cancer risk from its popular weed killer, Roundup. It's been found to have some cancer risk, but Bayer did not inform Roundup's users about that. But apparently, the court says that's cool. Now, apparently, corporations can poison without accountability. There's little doubt that the SCOTUS did right by America's right during this term. Oh, and there's so much more, but now it's your turn. It's time for the world to witness. America's most astute listening audience flex their mind muscles during these contentious times. Our number is 591-1690. Call that number. 1690. Call that number if you want to add your voice to this choir. We'll be back right after this.
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0: are back. Salim Wakil here on the Talk of Chicago, 1690 WVON. And on the track, Shep and the Limelights. Daddy's Home. All the doo-woppers, especially the the baby boom doo-woppers, have, you know, I guess that's really the last crop of doo-woppers that came out. That rat-a-tat line, right? Everybody was saying, you know, that was all of the background singers had their particular way of saying rat-a-tat. Interesting. That was a very popular cut. Daddy's Home, Shep and the Limelight. Shep, you know, he was a lead singer for a group called the Heartbeats before the Limelights came along. So he had a little constituency already already set up. And then when they formed that new group, they had a built-in fan base. All right, let's go to the phones and find out what is on your minds. Brother Hall, good evening. How you doing, good brother?
1: Hey, what's going on, Dr. Salim? How you feel,
0: man? I'm good, man. I'm good.
1: Yeah, you sound good, brother. You sound good, and you're giving out good information.
0: Thank you.
1: But before
0: man.
1: I go to what I want to talk about, let me give my highest respect and condolences to Minister Farrakhan, the loss of his wife, you know.
0: Thank you for bringing. I meant to mention that in my monologue about Mother Khadijah Farrakhan passed. Yes, sir. And also Tony Brown, brother Tony Brown also passed.
1: Right. 72 years was a lot of time, brother.
0: Ooh, yes, sir.
1: We committed, and that was a plus for us.
0: Yeah, that was a very powerful symbol of marital bliss.
1: Yeah, absolutely.
0: Yes,
1: so
0: sir.
1: Let me get on to what I got to say, brother, because you said something last week, but this week it really registered. And I'm glad that you said it and you cleared the air, because you're right. Many of the socialists was directly linked to the communists, and they were no good, and they were this, that, and the other, and this, that, and the other, including me. I was, you know, not aware of the socialist piece in terms of what they had been about. And as you named the list, that was big time for me.
0: Yes, sir.
1: So,
0: yes, sir.
1: I'm thinking that maybe the WVON audience and others will kind of consider that when it comes to some of these elected officials. Now, I'm one of the ones that always stay on the elected officials, because in many instances, I don't see a whole lot of them doing a whole lot of things. But I'd like to definitely give my respect, much respect, to Commissioner Lowry, a brother who have decided to be on the right side of history.
0: What do you think, what has earned his respect for you?
1: Well, one of the things that have earned his respect for me is that healthcare piece in terms of people getting colon cancer and prostate and all of this. He had fought that to the top of the hill, brother, to make sure now it's more affordable for the dry bones of the valley, that many of them can't afford to get that situation taken care of.
0: Okay.
1: So I'd like to give him kudos, brother.
0: All right.
1: In terms of his work. Let me move on before I don't want to have a senior moment.
0: I hear you.
1: Right quick, if I could. I see that Mollison is closing. And if it's not closing, I wish somebody would call the VON family and tell me that it's not. And that would be the school at 40, right in front of the house of Louis Armstrong. At 40.
0: Oh yeah. Why do you say it's closing? What indication?
1: I see that they got it all the way fenced off, and that doesn't mean nothing. They could be doing rehab, but I know some people like activist Dorothy Tillman. I know she listens to your show, and hopefully maybe she knows a little bit about it, and she may share that with.
0: She was really associated with Morrison. That's for
1: yeah. That would be an institution, part of our institution of history, that we just can't keep pushing and blowing away, like the school at 39th and State. You know, I understand that they were one of the first black soldiers out of that and that's gone now. So, lastly, let me say this, brother. I want to thank Brother Eddie Reed, a brother that's been on the front line for many years since he'd been in Chicago. I met him when he first came to Chicago. I was standing in Mary Nook at the time, and he brought Lou Palmer over there to see us to try to get our vote. Mm-hmm. And I appreciate Brother Eddie for all the work that he's done with the young people. And he's back on the ground now, and hopefully I'm getting better in terms of my therapy, that I can help him assist, because we have to do something about the way we've been treated and move to the next step to help our people. Thank you so much, man.
0: Thank you, man. Appreciate it, brother. All right. Yes, sir. Yeah, and Brother Eddie Reed, indeed, he's the admirable brother, been on the line doing stuff, positive stuff, for a long time. All right, let's see. I was just looking at, glancing at CNN, and I saw Senator Warnock from Georgia. And I'm always struck by how he resembles J.B. Smoove, you know, that the comedian actor, the brother that's sometimes on Curb Your Enthusiasm with Larry David. Him and Warnock really resemble each other. But let's go back to the phones. Brother Norman, what's up?
2: What's happening? How you doing, sir?
0: I'm good, my brother. What's going on?
2: I wanted to rat-a-tat. We used to sing that in the bathroom at John C. Fremont, and I got kicked out because of that.
0: I got kicked out of Fremont. You rat-a-tatted
2: We were singing it during school time, and the guy who the principal, the counselor who busted us, he ended up being my first nephew's grandfather.
0: Wow. Okay. Connections. Those connections. Yes, sir.
2: Yeah, yes, sir. But
0: you're familiar with the rat-a-tat formulation, right?
2: I used to sing first tenor, so I was that was my job. The rat-a-tat.
0: Go ahead. You was a rat-a-tatter with the best of them.
2: Yeah, I was a top man. Yeah.
0: Okay. All right. You still got a tenor voice.
2: I always wanted to sing bass, but my father wanted me to sing bass, but I couldn't sing bass if my life depended on it. But I wanted to mention the fact that we had the World Cup was in Toronto, and the Senegalese beat the Iranians. Iraq.
0: Okay.
2: And 5-0. You since you're the English man, I would say 5-0, but nil means zero, right?
0: Yes.
2: Why do they say nil as opposed to zero?
0: That kind of European etymology. I'm not well versed on it.
2: And the Senegalese went nuts.
0: I can imagine, man. They don't get many opportunities to cheer victories, so I can understand that.
2: Well, you know, Senegal has produced what's the brother's name? Leopold Senghor, the father of Negritude.
0: Yes, indeed.
2: Then you had the brother Youssou N'Dour, the great singer, politician, and Cheikh Anta Diop.
0: Yes, indeed.
2: Senegalese, yeah.
0: We got a lot of genetic links. African Americans have a lot of genetic links to Senegal.
2: Yes, sir. I think the Wolof, the Wolof speak. Uh-huh. A lot of folks. Wolofs are big in like Louisiana. They have the cuisine and all of that is.
0: Wolof is a very powerful tribal group in that part of the world, in Senegal, in that whole area, Senegambia.
2: Well, I understand that the Senegalese used to send when the people saw the Wolofs, especially the Senegalese, especially the Wolofs coming, they would be scared to death because most of the Wolofs are 6'4", 6'5", them some tall.
0: They had a fearsome rep. Fearsome rep, man. For real.
2: Yeah. But let me get off the phone and let you continue the show.
0: I appreciate it, my brother. Thank you for evoking those historical tidbits. All right, Brother Norman. Let's go to, Brother Randy. What's up, Brother Randy? How you doing, man?
3: Yes, good evening. How are you, Brother Salim?
0: Good evening, man. I'm all right. What's going on?
3: Good. I just want to extend my sympathy and, condolences. I would like, to just basically mention the contributions of Sister Khadija. Mm-hmm. Khadija Farrakhan, much respect to her, mm-hmm. and may she rest in peace and power, along with Brother Tony Brown, Tony Brown's journal. I have his, I think, two of his books.
0: Okay.
3: The truth, the black and white, the truth according to Tony Brown, right?
0: Mm.
3: That was one of his works and stuff, as well as another book that he'd written over the years. I think people should go out and get his books. So, but I think, since it's Black Music Month, and I appreciate you playing those songs, and maybe just think of all the various artists during the 60s and 70s, the songs that had so much meaning and stuff like that. As a matter of fact, Brother Kwabena is going to have a discussion about that at Mama Africa's place on Sunday First at Calumet tomorrow from 2:30 to 5:30.
0: Oh, okay. Go ahead. What's the address, bro?
3: It's on Sunday First. It's 344 East 71st Street near Rainer's Funeral Home, Sunday First,
0: okay. Uh-huh.
3: And Calumet. And so tomorrow, Sunday, the 28th.
0: What time?
3: And so from 2:30 to 5:30 p.m. And Brother Kwabena does an excellent job. Talking about the concerns about where's the love in the black music, right?
0: Mm-hmm.
3: And he talks about this very, a lot of the music is put out by a lot of youth. Unfortunately, it's very denigrated, denigrated black women and stuff, and very disrespectful. And you got some women, like Sexy Red and others, whatever. The kind of music and stuff. I mean, well, we're quite familiar with some of this stuff.
0: Brother Kwabena been out there for a while, and he deserves the esteem that he evokes.
3: I concur. I agree with you 100%. So I won't take up too much of your time, but I just want to mention, people like that. And then also, since we're talking, the Black Music Month and stuff, I was thinking about also Brother Peabo Bryson, who I remember him as a teenager, right?
0: Mm-hmm.
3: Just the different artists that came during that period, from the 70s and 80s. So a lot of the tremendous artists and people who have left a lasting impact on our community. So much respect to you. Keep up the excellent work.
0: Thank you, bro.
3: I won't stay on the long. I just want to give other people a chance. I want to hear their points of view and everything like that.
0: All right.
3: I want to talk to you about, this is the last thing. The summer reading list. I'd like you to give a list of different books and novels you think our people should be reading during the summer. Like one of the books I was thinking about is Juneteenth, by Ralph Ellison. There's one that I think that people should find quite interesting. So as well as the works of people, even Zora Neale Hurston, even reading the works of Audre Lorde, right, who passed away, died from cancer, right?
0: Yes, sir.
3: Read her cancer, The Cancer Journal by Audre Lorde, as well as other scholars and activists and writers.
0: That's a good idea, brother. I'll get together a reading list of books that I think are very significant. Appreciate that, bro. Randy.
3: And I'll work with you, okay? I'll work with you. Take care of yourself.
0: All right, man. Thank you, bro.
3: All right, my brother.
0: If you want to get books together, who else do you look to but Brother Randy, the bibliophile? All right, let's go to Sembini. Hey, man. How you doing, brother? Haven't heard your voice in a while, man. How you been?
4: Salim Awakil.
0: Yes, sir. Man, I haven't heard your voice in a while. Where you been,
4: bro? Happy 100th birthday to the love of my life, the woman who taught me what I know. I still count, sir. That's Tuesday, June 30th. Also, my favorite Supreme, Florence Ballard, Mike Tyson, Lena Horne. And tomorrow, happy birthday to Reverend Milton Bunton. I mentioned all of them, Salim, because...
0: you mentioned, the sister's name again, the Supreme, say it, Ballard, Florence Ballard.
4: My favorite Supreme, Florence Ballard.
0: 30.
4: I wrote a...
0: 30, she was born?
4: June 30th.
0: Oh, yeah,
4: June
0: okay. 30th, I was in love with that sister, man. When I was in the service...
4: And so was I.
0: Woman in the Air Force. I met a sister who looked exactly like Florence Ballard, who was a member of the Air Force, man. And I fell in love with her just because she looked like Florence
4: Ballard. So much so, Celine, that I wrote a drama script in honor of Miss Ballard.
0: Well, I didn't go that far.
4: Called Showtime. It's loosely based on Motown, and I just auditioned some 16 to 17 year old ladies who
0: we get. Well, you just wrote one recently. I mean, your romance has lasted.
4: I wrote this a few years ago.
0: Okay.
4: Yours truly is going to play Barry, and I spell it B-U-R-Y, Gordy.
0: Are you trying to say something with that particular spelling?
4: Of course.
0: Okay.
4: And I've got a brother who's going to play Low Key Robinson, it's a play on Smokey Robinson. He sang lead on with Magna Force on the song they made in 1981. Mm. So I'm taking this time out to call the great Salim Uwakil.
0: Where you been, man?
4: I've been auditioning, rehearsing 2 years ago, broke my wrist 3 months ago because I don't have anybody to do Jackie Wilson until now. The guys tried to warn me, brother. That was 30 years ago when you did him. And I had this, if you're going to laugh, Salim, I had this long table high enough for me to get under, a microphone on each side. I get a running start, slide under the table to the other side, pick up the microphone. Well, I ran dead into the table, loosened this tooth, and it had to be pulled.
0: Man.
4: So I was asked, was I hurt? I said, only my pride. But I've got somebody to do them now. And, Salim, this is the historic.
0: Why you add all those acrobatics to your vocal presentation?
4: I was trying to be Mr. Excitement, who I contend is the greatest natural tenor performer and entertainer.
0: Yeah, tenor, yes, but not a contortionist.
4: No, Salim, I beg to differ with you. Before he got shot,
0: well, that's true.
4: He dealt with those drugs. Mm-hmm. He used to do flips hitting those four octave operatic tenor notes.
0: That is true. So, he was known for that. You're right.
4: But I need, when I get off the air, I need for you to give me a number where I could text. I just learned how to text 2 years ago. That's why they called me Fred Flintstone. I can text you the flyer because we're getting ready to pay tribute to people who were born in the month of June. Mm. Curtis Mayfield, Harry Williams, Eddie LaVert, Prince, Florence Ballard, Reverend Milton Bunsen, and people who were born in the month of June. Mm. And this is such a historic event. I think Salim will, because it's on the Saturday, September 5th, I think he will have someone to sit in his seat and he will represent WBON at this event.
0: Mm. Okay, well, I'll let's see. VON, call VON. They can get it to you.
4: I've called them, Salim. I'm way ahead of you.
0: Oh, okay.
4: You're harder to catch up with than Savoir Faire, and he's supposed to be everywhere.
0: They'll have it this week, man. Call them this week.
4: Okay, and I'm also reaching out to Eddie Reed, and I ran into, not too hard, Maurice Nichols a month or two ago where I do security, so I'm reaching out to him, so I need those brothers to please call me. Mm-hmm. And Salim, the music is very
0: important. What's your number?
4: 773.
0: You
4: want to
0: get that out?
4: Uh-huh. Yes, sir. Mm-hmm. 773-783-7961.
0: Okay. All right,
4: man. We were rehearsing the song Lovers Never Say Goodbye.
0: Mm-hmm.
4: By the Flamingos, because one of the people to whom we're paying tribute is the phenomenal Johnny Carter, first of the Flamingos in the field.
0: Oh, all right.
4: And I was doing the lead on it, but we got 23 songs to do, and they forced me to knock that one out and do The Love We Had Stays on My Mind, which is Johnny Carter sharing the lead with Marvin Jr. The Dale. So we're going to do that song.
0: All right. You rat-a-tat-tat it, too, didn't you?
4: I hope you're able to attend, Salim.
0: All right. I'll try to do that, my brother. Peace. Brother Sambini. All right, let's go to Brother Andre. What's up, man?
5: Hey, good evening to you, Salim. How you feel today?
0: I'm good, man. How are you, Brother Andre?
5: I'm doing good. Thanks for asking. You sound good as well, man.
0: Thank you.
5: So, I was sitting back copying the mail, and I was just going to listen, but then you said something about socialism, so I figured I'd come across something that I think is important. You know, your understanding of socialism, my understanding of socialism, and many of the listeners that call, we understand socialism and we don't look at it as a boogeyman.
0: Mm.
5: But there are many people that don't have a thorough understanding of what socialism is.
0: Mm-hmm.
5: And that's why I feel like it won't work on the international stage as a running for president, because Bernie Sanders ran in 2016 and then in 2020, and he lost both times as a Democratic socialist. Let me tell you what Pew Research say about this. Pew Research found that Americans had a negative interview of socialism. 42% expressed a positive view. About 65% said that they had a positive view of capitalism, and a third viewed it negatively. So this is why I say this is not of my own ideas. This is what the research says, that the majority of people.
0: Yeah, but if you look at the historical development of those attitudes, you'll see changes, alterations, and many of those attitudes are associated with international events and whatnot. And in recent years, ideas about socialism have been altered considerably.
5: Yeah, they have. Well, I've seen that socialism is beneficial and it works, but for some people don't. And when you're trying to win the main office, the presidency, you want to have a big tent.
0: Yeah.
5: You want to attract independents, Democrats,
0: sometimes. Sometimes.
5: Well.
0: You want to be a vanguard, and vanguards don't have big tents. They develop tents, develop around them, but they don't have big tents from the get go.
5: Right. So let me ask you, Salim, if the election was held next week, and say Bernie Sanders or Mandami,
0: of course. I mean, people have been socialized to reject socialism. It has a negative taint.
5: Yeah.
0: And that's because of many, many years of socialization, man. So, I mean, that's right. Not surprising, but it's changed. The point that people are making is that even with that overwhelming socialization against that word, people are turning toward it. So that means that it has some appeal that it's breaking through. And that's the point.
5: Right. Last two things, Salim. How do you feel about this thing that's been out in the zeitgeist, that Bernie Sanders don't support reparations? Do you agree with that? Do you think that's true?
0: I think Bernie is not as well versed on various implications of reparations, and I think he has a rudimentary understanding of reparations, and so he has I think a kind of an ideological response to it, and that is to be a bit averse to it. Because of his racial specificity.
5: So last thing, Salim, can you elaborate and tell me why do you think that it's okay for Black Americans to wave the flag and to be proud of being a part of developing this union? Can you tell me why do you think it's okay? Because, you know, sometimes when Black person wave the flag, they look at them in a negative way.
0: No, I mean, all nations have skeletons in their closet, and I think the ideals of this country are worthy, man. What the flag allegedly represents is not a bad thing to represent.
5: Okay, yeah,
0: just been tainted by white supremacist ideals and prejudices, but the essential notions of what, you know, equality and liberty and equity and all of that. I mean, those are very notable and noteworthy principles.
5: Right. So as Curtis Mayfield would say, this is my country, right?
0: Yeah, sure.
5: Okay. All right. Thank you, Salim.
0: You're quite welcome, my brother. Yeah, I mean, what other country is there? Do we have? In fact, this may be more my country than anybody else's country. Minister Pete, is that Min Pete? Minister Pete?
6: Minister Pete, Brother Salim.
0: Hey, Minister Pete, how you doing?
6: Brother, I'm doing well.
0: Good.
6: How are you?
0: I'm all right, my brother.
6: Okay, all right. Breaking news, Salim, breaking news out of the Sahel.
0: What's breaking?
6: As of the 26th of June in the year of 2026, Burkina Faso has broken off all diplomatic ties with France.
0: As of when? Say that date again.
6: As of June 26th,
0: mm-hmm.
6: 2026, Burkina Faso has broken off all diplomatic relations with France.
0: Wow, I hadn't heard that news, my brother.
6: Yes, sir. Well, yeah, we
0: thank you for breaking
6: it on mainstream.
0: Yes. Okay. Where can I get some documentation of this?
6: Okay, you can get some documentation on YouTube. There's a sister, a Ghanaian American sister, very well rounded sister too. Her name is Sandra Babu Boateng. The last name is spelled B-O-T-A-N-G.
0: But I mean, if they broke off diplomatic relations, that should be big news. It shouldn't just be the purview of one podcaster, right? That's big news, man. If they broke off,
6: yes, it is big. Yes, it is big news.
0: Yes,
6: France
0: sir.
6: Has the Business Insider of Africa. I have it on online right now. It has an article that France is weighing retaliation for Burkina Faso. Cutting ties in the latest blow to Paris's West Africa influence.
0: Burkina Faso, my brother,
6: yes,
0: boy.
6: Sir.
0: Yeah, brother Fiore.
6: Al Jazeera has an article that's online. It says Burkina Faso, and if I may, Brother Salim,
0: yes.
6: Can I just run down a few bullet points? Why?
0: Sure.
6: Okay, the declaration says the decision followed a comprehensive review of relations between the two countries and concluded that the foundations necessary for normal diplomatic relations no longer exist. Specifically, it states that mutual respect is no longer present, reciprocal trust has broken down, France has not respected the principle of non-interference in Burkina Faso's internal affairs. Burkina Faso's national sovereignty has not been adequately respected. The government further accuses France of pursuing neocolonial ambitions, acting against the interests of Burkina Faso, supporting

0: Oh.
1: Here's BIN News Now. The family of Jabari Peoples say they're still heartbroken and looking for answers after Peoples was shot and killed by a Homewood, Alabama cop. It happened about a year ago, and his family held a vigil this week to honor his memory while still demanding justice. Peoples, who was 18 years old at the time, was in a parked car when he got into some type of altercation with that cop. Here's one activist speaking to WBRC.
2: We're calling to our people to stand up, to fight back, to get loud.
1: Well, the Mississippi Supreme Court says it will not hear an appeal from the Hinds County School District after they fired an assistant principal, Toby Price, in 2022 after he read the book, I Need a New Butt, to a second grade class. Federal probation officers say they want Lil Bootsy's probation revoked after they say he got into some type of incident in Texas. Get BIN News Now on demand 24/7 on the iHeartRadio app. Bootsy is currently serving 3 years of supervised release. I'm Timmy Eswick with BIN News Now. Back to you, Terry.
3: The U.S. has sent crews and supplies to Venezuela following a pair of powerful, deadly earthquakes that toppled buildings and left many trapped under rubble. Speaking in Bahrain, Secretary of State Marco Rubio said help is on the way.
4: We're already deploying a search and rescue teams from Fairfax County, Virginia, and Los Angeles. There'll be some others we'll add. That's the most immediate need right now is search and rescue efforts.
3: There are at least 160 casualties, and that number is expected to rise. Over 1,000 people were injured as a result of the magnitude 7.2 and 7.5 quakes. Venezuelan President Delcy Rodriguez has declared a state of emergency. A federal judge is striking down President Trump's executive order seeking to create an internal list of eligible voters based on available data. The executive order directs the U.S. Postal Service to only deliver mail-in ballots to individuals on each state's voter roll of federally approved citizens based on available citizenship data. However, the judge issued the fourth order striking down the action and echoed her colleagues in affirming that states have authority over their election processes. According to the judge, the president plays no direct role in the process of appointing electors, nor does he have authority to control the state officials who do. All right, will he or won't he? A sweeping housing affordability bill appears headed for President Trump's desk to be signed after a meeting yesterday with House Speaker Mike Johnson to salvage the bipartisan legislation. South Carolina's Black Senator Tim Scott recently touted the bill.
5: 2026 is the year of affordability. The American people have been desperately seeking housing, and President Trump got it right in the State of the Union when he said housing should be for people and not for corporations.
3: But Trump unexpectedly canceled plans to sign the bill aimed at increasing housing supply, lowering costs, and restricting large corporate investors' role in the market. The bill became inextricably linked in House negotiations with the Save America Act, a controversial voting bill that Trump wants enacted. If he vetoes the housing measure, it would return to Congress. A veto override is a strong possibility as the 21st Century Road to Housing Act was passed overwhelmingly in the House and Senate. Johnson is indicating the bill is back on track. Black House Minority Leader Hakeem Jeffries says he's hoping Democrats remember when the primary elections are over that the party's enemy is Donald Trump. He told MS Now that the enemies are Trump and MAGA extremism. In terms of trying to bring about the type of America that we all desire, Jeffries says when you work hard and play by the rules, working class people can live a good, affordable life. New York races saw Democratic candidates who have been vocal critics of Israel's government and who have led or taken part in pro-Palestinian protests defeat incumbents who support Israel after the Hamas attack. Jeffries says he supports Israel's right to exist and the aspirations of the Palestinian people to achieve the dignity that they appropriately desire. Stay informed, stay connected, and subscribe. Follow BIN News this hour wherever you get your podcasts. I'm Terry McCready for the Black Information Network.
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1: Joe's Landscaping. This is Joe.
2: I'd like an estimate to install a sprinkler system in the forest.
1: Okay, your property's on forest land?
2: Oh, no. It is the forest.
1: I don't follow.
2: Well, I'm calling around for estimates to install sprinklers throughout our forests.
1: What?
2: Let me explain. We're a grassroots group looking for funding to combat people's recklessness with fire in the forest. We can't get funding if we don't have an estimate, so, you know.
1: Are you serious?
2: Yeah. We're calling it the National Sprinkler System. Isn't that great?
1: You want to know how much a sprinkler system would run you for the forest?
2: Uh-huh.
1: That doesn't even make sense, sir.
2: Oh, no. Oh, you know what? You're right. Maybe we should just map out Olympic National Forest first.
1: Is this a joke?
2: No. Imagine being able to flip a switch and put a fire out.
1: Flip a switch. You know how much land you're talking about?
2: I know. It seems big, Joe.
1: It ain't seems big.
2: Well, they built that pipeline thing. That's pretty big.
1: No. I'm sorry. I can't help.
2: Wait, Joe.
0: Only you can prevent wildfires. 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

0: And we're back. Salim Wakil here on the Talk of Chicago. And on the track, that's a song composed by Miles Davis, Tutu. But it is performed by Humberto Ramirez. Humberto Ramirez. Tutu. Beautiful cut. Got that Latin feel, right? But that Miles touch as well. All right, let's... Also tonight, you know, there's a thing going on, To the Moon. There's a rap battle of a lot of Chicago-based hip-hop groups. Should be a good thing. It's going to be at the Bricks nightclub tonight. That's on Madison. It's good to know that Chicago hip-hop is still vibrant, producing vibrant stuff, not being bogged down and all that drill violence and whatnot. A whole lot of people are jumping into this mayoral race. Say another day, another candidate. The latest is this cat Matt Brewer. He's a brother from Southside. Ivy League graduate. He joins the gang, you know. He joins Susana Mendoza, former Alderman George Cardenas, Congressman Mike Quigley, Liam Stanton, and Joe Holberg. Maria Pappas and Willie Wilson have also expressed an interest, although they haven't been explicit yet. And then Illinois State Secretary of State Alexei Janulis is still kind of coy, playing coy about his plans. But, you know, he's still working on that big war chest, so most folks think he's going to do it. So there's a whole lot of people who, you know, Mayor Johnson is very vulnerable, they think. So he's got a lot of opponents aiming at him. Interesting. That may be a good thing, you know. I mean, he may be breaking molds. When you break molds, you create a lot of friction. You create a lot of antagonism and people look at it as opportunities. You're susceptible to defeat, much more susceptible, they think. So yeah, okay, a lot of people. All right, let's go back to the phones, find out what's on your mind. Brother Chris, good evening. How you doing?
1: Brother Salim.
0: Yes, sir.
1: How are you? How are
0: I'm you? All right, man.
1: You can you hear me?
0: You're echoing.
1: Okay. Can you hear me?
0: Yes, sir. Gotcha.
1: Okay, good. Just appreciate what you do. Good show, good topic. Shout out to the WVON family. Of course, condolences to Mother Khadijah. Brother Brown, great journalist. That mayor's race is filling up. But a year is a long time in politics. And I would never, think that, the White House lies, but never would you think every day at some new controversy. And we were supposed to have a deal, but the thorn in the side.
0: With Iran, you mean?
1: Still uh-huh. Israel. Mm-hmm. So if Israel don't want to play ball, they're not going to play ball. And as you saw, you know, with the bombing, what Randy was talking about as far as, you know, the reading, anything to get our children over the top, you know, definitely sounds good. And I know Brother Hall was giving props and to Brother Reed, you know, for, you know, what he has done. Mm-hmm. And I know Brother Hall used to feed the people, you know, under the viaduct and stuff like that. Mm-hmm. You know, that and never, you know, never really said nothing about it, and a lot of times out of his own pocket. So, but, you know, what we're going through as a country, and the goalposts is keep moving, and you got a person, we got so many serious problems going on in the world, and this person is tweeting all hours of the night about Obama. Whew. And they say, we have Trump.
0: Well, Chris, what do you think about, I've been hearing a whole lot of, I was really surprised, man, by a lot of black, a lot of criticism from black people about Obama and about the center and the controversy surrounding it. If there is controversy, whatever, or they're creating controversy around it.
1: They've been programmed, and they don't look at, you know, how they're being robbed blind. Like the person in the White House wants a $1 billion ballroom while people are behind on their bills. Every time he goes somewhere like Super Bowl or to the MMA, we spend like $40 or $50 million. So it's all programming. And I think the last 10 years, the education piece and like the social media piece with people in a silo with their information, they don't really look at both sides equally. And I guess if it's their side, they're on it no matter what. And then, you know, the opposition, they look at them more, you know, with scrutiny. But this person has gotten richer, you know, with the bitcoins, the donations. It's I mean, you just look at it and you wonder where the critical thinking is. And no wonder they want to destroy the Department of Education, because a less educated electorate, people believe anything, Brother Salim.
0: Absolutely. Thank you, my brother. Appreciate it.
1: Thank you.
0: Yes, sir. All right, let's see who we got. Brother William, how are you, sir?
2: Hello, Salim. This is William DePaul.
0: Hey, now.
2: I guess my call is not going to drop. I've been having trouble with this phone. I guess my musical tidbit would be a shout-out to Brother, I always get his name messed up. What is it, Simbini?
0: Simbini, uh-huh. Mm-hmm.
2: Yeah, but I'm good, you know, to hear, you know, him, because it's been
0: quite a few years. Yeah, I haven't heard from him in a long time. Yeah, man.
2: Yeah, since he's been on with his musical knowledge and everything.
0: Mm-hmm.
2: But what I want to do is reprise that conversation we had last week, because when I was talking about the bombs being dropped, okay, there was actually three separate incidences where nuclear bombs have fallen on American, you know, like soil or even the water. Okay, the first incident was off the coast of Georgia, and that was in 1958. And a bomber and a jet had a crash, and the bomb was on November the 5th, and the bombs fell. One fell into the ocean, you know, like between, you know, American shoreline and the offshore islands. And they never found that, you know, bomb. They had divers and everything, you know, they looked for it,
0: mm-hmm.
2: but they could never find it. It's still there.
0: Off the coast of Georgia, huh?
2: Yeah, and they were thinking it might be some kind of hazardous, you know, later on might become a
0: leak.
2: Yeah.
0: Mm-hmm.
2: Okay. And so the other one was like I was telling you about.
0: They've been no leaks since they found no indication of a leak.
2: So, mm-hmm. Yeah, no, nothing so far.
0: Okay. All right.
2: You know. Mm-hmm. Okay. Then the second one was like I was telling you last week. That was in South Carolina, and they had a bomb that fell there. It was an accident. One of the crew members accidentally opened the bomb bay. Was really, I guess they didn't know how, you know, all the procedures, and accidentally opened the bomb bay.
0: Damn.
2: And the bomb fell. And, you know, because I guess he barely saved his life. He had to hang on to keep from falling out, you know, the bomb bay.
0: And, what do you mean? It had to be manually operated?
2: It was, some of the, equipment in the airplane itself.
0: Mm-hmm.
2: And I guess some of the stuff maybe they had to do as far as the bomb. Yeah, because I guess the way it was, they were saying it was like something still had to be done to the bomb in order to have it, you know, like, who I guess would be in the, where it could explode, evidently, I guess, was something would have to be done manually to it.
0: This was South Carolina, you're saying?
2: Yeah, that was South Carolina.
0: Was it an air base, or what was the location specific?
2: Where they were at was like, I guess this plane was supposed to go all the way to Europe. It was a training mission,
0: mm-hmm.
2: and a training mission is called Snow Fury.
0: What year was this, my brother?
2: Now, this was also in 1958.
0: Mm.
2: This was on March 11th
0: mm-hmm.
2: when this happened.
0: Okay, so
2: and I guess it was like at Morris Mound, South Carolina.
0: Mm-hmm.
2: And then, like, they got the Florence County Museum there. And it's supposed to have, relics from that incident. Okay. And
0: so what relics are there? Bomb fragments or something?
2: I guess it could be like a bomb fragments and maybe stuff, you know, in that area got damaged and everything.
0: Mm-hmm.
2: You know, like
0: but the
2: that.
0: Bomb didn't explode, right?
2: No, the bomb, no. Mm-hmm. Well, only the detonator.
0: The detonator
2: but the bomb
0: explode.
2: Itself, you
0: uh-huh,
2: know, yeah.
0: Uh-huh.
2: But it was the, you know, but
0: okay.
2: but then too, I guess that bomb supposed to really been unarmed anyway, you
0: mm-hmm.
2: know.
0: Okay.
2: But I guess in that flight, it was something that they could do with it that would make it explode. And then the other thing was like the brother who called after me last week, and that was in North Carolina. Okay, and two bombs fell then because...
0: what year was this?
2: This was in 1961.
0: Two bombs fell in North Carolina?
2: Yeah, and two. Mm-hmm. And in February?
0: Fayetteville? Was it that?
2: No, it was around... Goldsboro, mm. North Carolina, when it fell there. The two fell there.
0: Mm-hmm.
2: And, the plane, there was trouble with the plane, and it was leaking fuel. And then the pilot, you know, like it was calling and telling what was going on. And they was trying to figure out, you know, if they could land safely.
0: Mm-hmm.
2: But then the plane wound up breaking apart,
0: mm.
2: and they had to bail out.
0: Damn.
2: And so... But like six of them, you know,
0: mm-hmm.
2: were in there. So two weren't able to, you know, bail out. And so they died in the crash. Okay, so with the three that bailed out, two lived. And then one of them, parachute, I guess, in the open right or whatever, and died. But another guy, he went out through the top of the plane. And I guess they were saying that's, you know, like where the... The ejection.
0: They ejected. They all ejected?
2: Yeah. And now I guess, I guess the seat had ejected,
0: mm-hmm.
2: but he was able to go out through the hole that was in the top of the plane.
0: Mm-hmm.
2: And he was supposed to have been the first person that was ever able to do something like that, you know, and survive. And I guess like the tail fin didn't hit him or anything. And so that was like the, you know, the different.
0: So this was 1961. You said it were two bombs that two happened then.
2: Yeah, and it was saying like one bomb, I guess it was more or less all the I guess one bomb, you know, didn't activate at all, and it was on a parachute,
0: mm-hmm.
2: and it didn't activate at all, and then another bomb fell and the parachute didn't open, so it hit the ground, I guess going like about 700 miles an hour, you know, hit the ground because they weighed like about 7,500 pounds.
0: So what happened?
2: You know, and so, but the safety mechanism, I guess it went through the whole procedure,
0: mm-hmm.
2: but then the safety measure was on it. It kept the bomb from exploding.
0: Mm.
2: Otherwise, I guess.
0: Man, all right. Dig that. All right. Thank you, man. I appreciate that information, man. I'm going to look that up and do some stuff. I wasn't aware of those mishaps. Thank you, brother. Appreciate it.
2: Yeah, okay.
0: All right. Yeah, man, we came close, right? And it's interesting that all of this happened below the Mason and Dixon line. Some would say that, hey, if an atom bomb had to go off, couldn't be a better place. I wouldn't say that, but some might say that. Maceo, good evening, my brother. How you doing?
3: Good. I'm doing great. How are you, Celine?
0: I am all right, man. Not great, but all right.
3: I'm calling for two things. First, when you were talking about all the different people that are running for mayor, mm-hmm. it seemed like that scenario had played out maybe a few years ago. You recall when there were so many people mm-hmm. even were running from? You mm-hmm. remember that?
0: I do. Yes, sir.
3: I think it was about 11 people running for mayor.
0: I don't remember the exact number, but I know there was quite a party.
3: Yeah. So. And then you have people that seem to run for everything. I don't know whether what's the guy's name that Fioretti, is he in there too?
0: I haven't come across his name yet, but I mean, not too
3: many. Every time there's some type of candidate opening or something, or some type of
0: there was another candidate who was like a chronic candidate. I forgot his name, though, man. His name became synonymous with a chronic candidate. That's how chronic.
3: African American?
0: No, white guy.
3: White guy, okay.
0: Yeah, I forgot his name. But Willie Wilson is becoming like that, right?
3: Oh, yeah, absolutely. Absolutely. Mm-hmm. But anyway, the second thing, you know, you're familiar with the Ida B. Wells Festival, aren't you?
0: Yes.
3: And it was today. And I participated in it, and I first of all like to thank Angela Devon Dugan of Southside Tours.
0: What capacity did you participate?
3: I was a tour guide for her and for the event. One of the tour guides for the event.
0: Mm-hmm.
3: And
0: run it. Explain to our listeners what it's all about.
3: Well, the Ida B. Wells Festival is centered around the great Ida Bell Wells Barnett, and for lack of a word, sponsored by her great granddaughter Michelle Duster, and it pays tribute to her, and those tributes are so much worthy in terms of paying homage to this great woman. But it takes place every, I believe, last Saturday in the month, and it's been going on, I think, for several years. But it chronicles her life in terms of from being born into slavery, and then her presence here in Chicago, and all of the things that she did in Chicago. Today in particular, you know, I was telling Michelle that it seemed very prophetic that it fell on their marriage day. That is, she married Ferdinand Barnett on this day on June the 27th, 1895, at Bethel AME when it was at 30 South Dearborn. And it was phenomenal in that the marriage, I mean, they arrived in a carriage, and the carriage couldn't make it to the church because of the throngs of people. It was like thousands and thousands of people there to celebrate their marriage, and it was just a phenomenal scene there, you know. And then inside the church, it was packed, and
0: what made them so popular?
3: Well, I know that Ferdinand Barnett, he was an assistant attorney, Illinois state attorney, mm-hmm. and he was a very prominent, not only very proficient, very highly competent mm-hmm. attorney. And so his name, and then also he owning the very first black newspaper in Chicago, the Chicago Conservator, which he launched on January the 1st, 1878. And then also Ida B. Wells, her history in terms of her activism towards lynching, that is, crusade against lynching and civil rights, it preceded her when she came to Chicago. And then all of that was solidified during the 1893 Columbian Exposition when they protested, that is, G. Ida B. Wells, Ferdinand Barnett, Frederick Douglass, and educator Irving Garland Penn. They came up with the pamphlet, the reason why the colored American is not at the World's Fair or the Columbian Exposition. And each of them had a section in it. Great Ida B. Bell Wells, she did the preface.
0: Yes, preface, sir.
3: And also she talked about lynching, and then Irving Garland.
0: All right, man. I got you, brother. Thank you for that history. Thank you, man. Appreciate it, Brother Maceo.
3: Great.
0: All right.
3: Great.
0: We'll be back right after this.
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0: And we are back. Salim Mawakil here on the Talk of Chicago, 1690 WVON. And on the track, that's those brothers Brand Nubian, spitting pure 5% doctrine on the wax. That was what they were about. Boldly preaching 5% ideology. That was the name of that jam. It's Wake Up, Brand Nubian. All right. Let's go back to the phones. Who we got? Brother Tommy. What's up, man?
1: Hey, Salim. How are you this afternoon?
0: I'm good, man.
1: Yet this evening.
0: I'm good. You how know, you doing?
1: I'm absolutely wonderful, Salim. I just find it interesting with the latest trend or individuals who are so adamant about everything that's messed up about this country, but they ain't trying to go no damn where. They ain't trying to lead. They're not adding anything that's positive, and it just comes to a point, Salim, where what is the point? I mean, Salim, there is instances where you just listen, and individuals are so adamant about wanting to fly a particular flag, be a Republican or a Democrat, that they miss the whole reality of our lives and our existence in this country. I mean, I have every right to wave a damn flag for this country. This is the only place I know. I don't know my roots. I know I came from Jefferson City, Missouri. They say I'm a descendant of Africa. Africa where? Where in Africa? You can't even trace your own bloodlines. This is the dissemination that has happened to us as a people. And now here we are in 2026, and with a global crisis going on, somehow or another, it's just us. Somehow or another, we again are confused about the state of existence. Somebody else is always defining who we are, what we are, what are we today, Negroes, Afro-American. I mean, Salim, at some point, I just want to ask individuals a question. Do you recognize and understand how dire these times are? Do you recognize and understand? I don't give a damn what you think or what you believe in. One thing you ought to know is that you're black, and according to what is going on right now, it would clearly seem that maybe we need to be following what James talked about. Especially, he's talking about we need to go somewhere. My question is, where the hell are we going? And when is some of these people who are so adamant about America being so jacked up, when they going to show us the way? Because obviously, it doesn't seem to resonate. They didn't give us 40 acres and a mule. Our reparation is that we're walking around here free and dumb to the reality of dollars and cents. And I know it may sound like I'm ranting and raving, but Salim, watch this. I walk into a gas station, and the lady got her child blocking the door on one of these cycles and stuff, and just say, hey, pretty baby, because the baby is all in the way. This lady turns around and says, that's not normal, to say, hey, pretty baby. This is where we're at now. People just running red lights. I mean, Salim, you just can't make this stuff up anymore about the conscious decision that individuals have just said to hell with it. I don't give a damn about what's going on. It's me, mine, and whatever the hell I'm thinking, and the rest of y'all can go straight to F. And here's the best one of all, Salim. How do you know that this is true? For every time we've had the opportunity to change our directory, for every time we've had individuals like this radio station, for every time, Salim, that the crisis has come up, that these people are clearly showing us who they are.
0: They have indeed. Thank you, man. Thank you, Brother Tommy. Appreciate that that disquisition, my brother. All right. Let's go to... Well, before that, there's some stuff going on, man. There was a pretty big boat collision where three people were killed. A woman was killed and three were critically injured after these boats collided right in the harbor. There's a whole lot of boats out there. I've often marveled at the fact that there are not more more collisions, more boat accidents. There's so many of them out there sometimes, you know. Also, HIV infections have surged in this city among Hispanics, particularly. That's concerning to many, and they're trying to figure out what's the reason for that particular rise. They say it 14 days. I've been a little bit concerned about this weather. This seemed to be a little bit chillier than it should be for June, for mid-June, right? I don't think I've ventured out without a long sleeve shirt on. Most of the times with a jacket. And this is mid-June. That's unusual. But it's supposed to heat up this week. We're supposed to get some 90-degree days coming up. The Broadville case is blowing up in the prosecutor's face. U.S. Attorney Andrew Boutros, his office is in turmoil because of some misbehavior. It was widely viewed as a political prosecution in the first place, but there's been quite a bit of evidence of prosecutorial misconduct. And that prompted his dismissal. And it's created what some say is a credibility crisis in Boutros' office. That's a good thing. That's a good thing. But speaking of prosecutors and attorney generals and that realm, in New York, there's a little bit of friction developing between some established black politicians in the movement, the Mamdani movement. New York Attorney General Letitia James, she expressed some frustration with Mamdani for endorsing a group that a victorious group that she says are in many ways alien to the community. She says some of the candidates are individuals who do not understand the politics of New York City, the cultural differences from district to district, and they have not been a part of the history and the struggle of some of these districts. They are relatively new to the body politics, Letitia James said. Her critique has been echoed by a few. There's a brother named Conrad Muhammad who does a lot of work in New York, and he's come out pretty strongly opposed to Zohran Mamdani, pretty much with the same critique. So there's some rancor or there's some friction that has to be smoothed out. I think it can be done. I don't think there's any really serious problem, but it has to be acted on because it could be potentially disastrous. I remember way back, maybe before some of you were born, but way back, the Panthers and the Cultural Nationalists had a similar kind of dispute. The Panthers were Marxists and welcomed a lot of white and Latino participation. Not in certain areas, but in general, they were not averse to those kinds of multiracial coalitions and activities, whereas the Cultural Nationalists were pretty exclusivist in terms of being black nationalists. They were not, you know, they were not down with that. And so there was some developing rancor between the Panthers and the Nationalists in that area. But that eventually smoothed over. But there's a long standing point of friction, and it's sad to see it emerge, but it's understandable. Brother Michael, good evening. How you doing, good brother?
2: Okay, Celine, how you been, man?
0: I'm all right, man. How you been?
2: You know, something I wanted to bring to the attention of the family that I think that may not be on the minds of many of us. You are aware that they are discontinuing the penny, right, Celine?
0: They're discontinuing the penny?
2: Yes.
0: Yes, I have heard that. Yes, sir.
2: Yeah, so they're discontinuing the penny, and they're people have already started rounding up, if you know what I mean. Like,
0: mm-hmm.
2: between 1 and 4 cents they're putting in their pocket, right?
0: Mm-hmm.
2: So in America, people spend $15 trillion in cash. So, 'cause this won't impact people that are using credit cards and debit cards. But they spend $15 trillion in cash.
0: Hmm.
2: And if you take between 1 and 4 cents, if you just go down the middle and just say take 2 cents, do you know how much money that is?
0: Wow.
2: It's an enormous amount of
0: enormous
2: money.
0: Enormous, yes. I go there. Mm-hmm.
2: It's in the neighborhood of $20 billion.
0: Mm.
2: Okay? So what I'm saying is they can round it up, but they have no right to keep our money. So I'm suggesting that we track
0: What do you mean that the pennies that we spend, they are corralling them and not putting them back into the circulation?
2: No.
0: Oh,
2: you go to the grocery store, say you make a purchase and it's 98 cents,
0: mm-hmm.
2: right?
0: Mm-hmm.
2: They're going to round it out to a dollar.
0: Okay.
2: And they're going to keep the 2 cents.
0: Okay, I got you.
2: Okay?
0: Mm-hmm.
2: So, again, that only applies to people spending cash, but it comes to $15 trillion a year that's spending cash. And that comes to, if you go just right down the middle, because they're going to round off between 1 cent and 4 cents, because they have nickels, so it's going to be between 1 and 4. And if you just go down the middle and 2 cents, you're talking $20 billion.
0: Mm.
2: Okay? So I'm suggesting that they have no right to walk off with $20 billion of our money. And that's just people.
0: Yeah, it does seem unfair, man. Yeah.
2: Well, all of us. So I'm saying mm-hmm. that these people that we elect, they need to put in place some like type of legislation to track that money, right, and put that money into some type of trust, and that money be used in underserved communities.
0: Ooh, yeah.
2: To provide options and opportunities for people in those communities. It doesn't need to go to Wilmette because they already got plenty of opportunities. So it needs to go to neighborhoods where they are underserved. That's where that $20 billion needs to go. And since we're the most underserved, we should rightfully get the biggest chunk of that $20 billion. We can't just let them put it in their damn pocket and just walk away with it. Thank you very much.
0: Yes, sir. All right, man. I hear that, my brother. I haven't been keeping up with that development, man, because this is really the first I've heard of this particular operation, man. So thank you for bringing that to my attention, Brother Michael.
2: Okay, Salim, have a good one, bro.
0: You too. Yeah, man. Have you guys heard of this? Are y'all aware of this? That rounding off process, because pennies are being phased out. I'm not aware of it. All right, let's go back to the phones. Brother Michael O'Connor, what's up, my brother?
3: Hi, good evening.
0: Good evening.
3: You know, I would suggest that that is a piece of legislation that can be dealt with here in Illinois on a congressional level.
0: What is the piece? The penny, the round off thing?
3: Yes.
0: Okay.
3: Yes.
0: Mm-hmm. You were familiar with it?
3: Uh-huh. No, I was not familiar with it.
0: Okay, all right.
3: But
0: yeah.
3: I heard the premise, the policy, or what was proposed, it seemed to me that made sense from a consumer standpoint. That's my money.
0: Mm-hmm.
3: And your money. So why not do a piece of legislation or whatever it would take to make sure that is something that we benefit from.
0: Correct. Yes, sir.
3: Undeserved.
0: Mm-hmm. Mm-hmm.
3: So I look forward to hearing anybody's platform who purports to be running, since we have what, how many now? 8 people running for mayor?
0: Yeah, ain't that something? Yeah.
3: That's a platform, it seems to me.
0: Yeah, that's a potent issue, man, for real.
3: Yeah, yes, and sir. I would think, you know, I called in, let me just say this. This is June. This is I believe, in diversity, equity, and inclusion. So the first thing I want to say is a longtime listener to WVON, to those individuals who I know who are listening to us throughout the nation, happy Pride.
0: Yes, sir. Happy Pride.
3: Happy Pride.
0: Okay.
3: James Baldwin, Loretta Hansberry, just for starters.
0: Mm-hmm.
3: And that's my comment. You have a good day.
0: All right, my brother. Thank you, Brother Michael. Appreciate that. Happy Pride. Yeah, I mean, the gay community, this is Pride Month. Well, it's Pride Day. I mean, they have a march. I think they had a big march today in Boys Town. Diversity. Those cultural issues, that's a part of the appeal that the MAGA folks have for a lot of black people. A lot of black people are attracted to MAGA because of their anti-gay positions, their strong heterosexism. There are a lot of folks who believe that that should be our stance. We should be strongly heterosexual. We should be heterosexual chauvinists, so to speak. So they take issue with celebrations of gay pride and often are quite critical of it. So it's good that we understand the liberatory impulse behind a celebration of Gay Pride Day. Emma, good evening. How you doing, good sister?
4: I am good, Salim. How are you?
0: Not bad at all. How are you?
4: I'm good.
0: All right. Again, I gotta double check.
4: Okay. All right. Mm-hmm. Yeah, I wanted to, first of all, about, you know, this whole socialism and black folks don't like socialism.
0: Mm.
4: And it seems like, you know, after you read all those, and I saw it on your Facebook page too, all those black people who we, you know, respect,
0: mm-hmm.
4: and look up to, and, you know, if all of them are socialists, or believed in socialism, you know, I think it would behoove us, black people, to look into it and say, what is this? You know, because it must be something that is favorable to black people.
0: Mm-hmm.
4: Capitalism, I think one of the hallmarks of capitalism is that the workers produce and the owners get the money. You know, the workers don't actually, you know, get paid. I mean, you know, for what they do, they get, you know, a little bit, but they do all the work.
0: Yes, it would be abortive, I think, to get into a discussion on the varied virtues of the isms here, because this,
4: right.
0: you know, it would take
4: okay.
0: you know, it'd be too, it would get too cumbersome and
4: right.
0: and bore everyone. I think there, you know, there is that cultural aversion to socialism that's a hangover from our anti Soviet days, right? It was associated with that, and it's really strange that would be the case, because Before that, most black people, especially the black activist community, was very deeply into socialism. Very deeply.
4: Right.
0: And even during the communist heyday, a lot of black people were attracted to socialism. They were attracted to communism. Because
4: communism, right?
0: Yeah, because it was really the most explicit example of a system that was defiantly anti-racist. And that really appealed to people who had been so victimized by racist institutions. So yeah, we have had a long standing romance with the left in this country. Most of our activists were left leaning. In fact, I can't think of any except perhaps you could say Garvey, although Garvey, Garvey rejected some of the Marxist ideas, but his economic ideas had socialist touches to them as well. So yeah, I mean, we have a long-standing romance with it,
4: right? And democratic socialism is even more palatable.
0: Yes, indeed. Yes, ma'am, for real.
4: And also, you know, I think Andre mentioned that Bernie, you know, losing in 2016 and 2020 was indicative of people being opposed to socialism. But I think it's just the opposite. I mean, I think people were attracted to the idea of democratic socialism, which is what we saw with Mondami and what we see with AOC and those kind of people. And I think it's the party and the politicians who are opposed to it and not the people.
0: Yeah, well, definitely. I mean, the Democratic hierarchy has much to lose if socialism was to become more popular. Because, you know, it would threaten much of their funding base, and especially these new style socialists who are very anti-Zionist. It would certainly interfere with their connection to AIPAC, which is how a lot of Democrats are funded these days. And these socialists, these Mamdani socialists, are very strongly anti-Zionist. And so that would be another reason why they resist his embrace.
4: Yeah, I think I'm going to have to bite the bullet and resubscribe to Vanity Fair because Ta-Nehisi did an article which sounded interesting, in which he surmised that Kamala lost because of her stance with Israel.
0: Her refusal to denounce Israel's genocide. Yeah, exactly. You know, he's not alone. He's not alone in that assessment. You know, many, many people have attributed her loss to that. You know, he's one of many. But I think that that's I think they're on target with that critique.
4: Right.
0: You agree?
4: I definitely agree. And he might, you know, this article might do for anti-Zionism what his article on reparations did, you know, to bring that alive.
0: You're right. It may. I hear you. Thank you, Emma. Appreciate it.
4: Okay. One more thing. The rent freeze passed.
0: Huh?
4: You know, so the rent freeze in New York passed, you know.
0: Oh, right,
4: so
0: right.
4: Mondami is.
0: Huh? Oh, right, okay. Yeah, the rent freeze. That's one of Mondami's programs, and it passed. So, you know, substantially, it was a big victory for the Mondami forces. So there are many renters in New York who are very happy these days, right? Good news. Maybe that'll catch on. We'll be back right after this.
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7: Here's BIN News Now. The family of Jabari Peoples say they're still heartbroken and looking for answers after Peoples was shot and killed by a Homewood, Alabama cop. It happened about a year ago, and his family held a vigil this week to honor his memory while still demanding justice. Peoples, who was 18 years old at the time, was in a parked car when he got into some type of altercation with that cop. Here's one activist speaking to WBRC.
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7: The Mississippi Supreme Court says it will not hear an appeal from the Hinds County School District after they fired an assistant principal, Toby Price, in 2022 after he read the book, I Need a New Butt, to a second grade class. Federal probation officers say they want Lil Bootsy's probation revoked after they say he got into some type of incident in Texas. Get BIN News Now on demand 24/7 on the iHeartRadio app. Bootsy is currently serving 3 years of supervised release. I'm Timmy Eswick with BIN News Now. 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
9: The U.S. has sent crews and supplies to Venezuela following a pair of powerful, deadly earthquakes that toppled buildings and left many trapped under rubble. Speaking in Bahrain, Secretary of State Marco Rubio said help is on the way.
10: We're already deploying a search and rescue teams from Fairfax County, Virginia, and Los Angeles. There'll be some others we'll add. That's the most immediate need right now is search and rescue efforts.
9: There are at least 160 casualties, and that number is expected to rise. Over 1,000 people were injured as a result of the magnitude 7.2 and 7.5 quakes. Venezuelan President Delcy Rodriguez has declared a state of emergency. A federal judge is striking down President Trump's executive order seeking to create an internal list of eligible voters based on available data. The executive order directs the U.S. Postal Service to only deliver mail-in ballots to individuals on each state's voter roll of federally approved citizens based on

0: Housing. And President Trump got it right in the State of the Union when he said housing should be for people and not for corporations.
1: But Trump unexpectedly canceled plans to sign the bill aimed at increasing housing supply, lowering costs, and restricting large corporate investors' role in the market. The bill became inextricably linked in House negotiations with the Save America Act, a controversial voting bill that Trump once enacted. If he vetoes the housing measure, it would return to Congress. A veto override is a strong possibility, as the 21st Century Road to Housing Act was passed overwhelmingly in the House and Senate. Johnson is indicating the bill is back on track. Black House Minority Leader Hakeem Jeffries says he's hoping Democrats remember when the primary elections are over that the party's enemy is Donald Trump. He told MS Now that the enemies are Trump and MAGA extremism. In terms of trying to bring about the type of America that we all desire, Jeffries says when you work hard and play by the rules, working class people can live a good, affordable life. New York races saw Democratic candidates who have been vocal critics of Israel's government and who have led or taken part in pro-Palestinian protests defeat incumbents who support Israel after the Hamas attack. Jeffries says he supports Israel's right to exist and the aspirations of the Palestinian people to achieve the dignity that they appropriately desire. Stay informed, stay connected, and subscribe. Follow BIN News this hour wherever you get your podcasts. I'm Terry McCready for the Black Information Network.
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0: And we back. Salim Muakio here on the Talk of Chicago, WVON, and on the track, Bob Marley and the Wailers, We and Them. We're going to work it out. When I hear that kind of, those kind of riffs, Bobby Yada, I think about Earth, Wind, and Fire. I just saw a thing. There was just a documentary on Earth, Wind, and Fire. A brother the documentary on Earth, Wind, and Fire, and it was talking about Maurice White's tendency to say things like body, yaddy, yaddy, yaddy. Like in many of his jams, he would go off on these kind of alliterative riffs that had no meaning, but they had a certain percussive quality and a melodic quality that transcended meaning, you know. And it's one of the things that made Earth, Wind, and Fire such a unique group. All right, back to the before we do that Emma mentioned the rent freeze and New York City's Rent Guidelines Board has voted to freeze rents for the next 2 years for nearly 1 million rent-stabilized apartments. The historic decision fulfills one of Mayor Zohran Mamdani's key campaign promises just 6 months into his term. It was a 7-1 vote on the board. It took place at a museum in East Harlem, El Museo del Barrio in East Harlem. So where hundreds of tenants packed an auditorium, and they broke into chants of joy when the vote came down. So Mamdani is doing his thing, you know? Economic justice, man. That's real. People want that. Affordability. People want that. Mike, good evening. How you doing, good brother?
1: Hey, how you doing, Salim?
0: I'm all right.
1: Talk to you, man.
0: Yes, sir.
1: Hey, I want to get into some things that's been kind of discussed off and on this week, having to do with next group of leadership and term limits. First of all, I think even when it comes to the NAACP, Reverend Sharpton, Jesse Jackson, All those organizations that have been collecting donations from people, but they are not around now. They're not saying anything, especially the NAACP hasn't said anything for a long time. And I'm disappointed.
0: Well, you just haven't heard them. They've been saying things, but their voice has not been amplified.
1: Yeah, but the thing is, it's been the same. That's why I'm getting to term limits, because just like all of these politicians in there, and some of them have been right-wing, racist, Christian nationalists, been in there collecting checks for 40, 50 years and not passing reparations. And some black politicians are involved in that not passing reparations issue, too. And so I would like to say, now, I respect what those leaders did. I do.
0: What leaders?
1: But if you know how Big Mama used to say, you're to be seen, not heard. And what I noticed from that, how we were raised, a lot of the young people nowadays, they are shy. They don't come out. They don't say anything. That's why we don't seem to have a flux of new leaders, partially because of how they were raised, but partially because the senior politicians are blocking the younger generation to get in. Now, I'm 60 years old, and I've received disrespect from older musicians, politicians. So when is it ever going to be my turn to stand up and say something? And by the time the younger people get to be my age, they don't want to stand up either, because they've been held down, they've been told to shut up.
0: There are some prominent younger legislators who are making some noise, man, out here, right?
1: Yeah, there's a few, but I don't think, if you had a chance to add to that number of good leaders, good brothers, organizations.
0: You think they're being deliberately repressed?
1: it would seem like we would need a lot more, because the situation that we seem to be in now is horrible.
0: And on the but I mean, are you saying that they're deliberately repressed?
1: Yes.
0: By who? By the older generation?
1: I'm saying, and I love me some Mama Dude. The other thing was having to do with the rent issue. And I'm for, if you own property and you're not renting it out, I'm seeing all these properties, no for rent. And these are houses, old raggedy houses. And the homeless problem has increased because they make you fill out an application, which they're going to charge you money for, and deny you the property's rent. And they're just sitting on it, driving up the property.
0: So are you saying that young people are not participating as they should? Is that your point?
1: No. The young people had to do with politics. This has to do with affordable housing and people.
0: Well, that's not politics.
1: I'm sorry?
0: That's not politics. I mean, Mondani is politics. He just froze the rent.
1: Right. But that's a few different issues.
0: All right, man. Thank you, brother. Thank you, Brother Mike. Appreciate it, man. All right. I'm not quite sure. I think Mike was getting to some generational issues here. There's resistance. Like, for example, Jeffries in New York, Hakeem Jeffries, he was seen as not being as being too accommodating by a lot of more radical members of the Democratic caucus. And as I pointed out before, Letitia James, she faults Letitia James, she's the New York Attorney General, and she faults Mamdani's forces for being out of context, not understanding the contextual relationships that a lot of black politicians have in the city, and how those socialist demands may be a bit too disproportionate. So I think there's some tension there that he's getting. Hakeem has tried to allay those conflicts. He's tried to reduce the tensions with conciliatory gestures of support for a lot of these insurgent Mamdaniites, if you will. But for the most part, a lot of the establishment Democrats are a little bit uncomfortable, and they should be, because that's who's being challenged. That's who these young Democratic socialists are challenging. They're challenging the assumptions of these Democratic, professionals, so to speak. All right. Pianke, good evening. How are you, sir? Pianke, it's you.
2: Yeah, how you doing?
0: I'm good, man. How you doing?
2: I said something that should have anything to do with the so-called.
0: You're sputtering a little bit, man. I don't know.
2: Yeah, it's the time. But no, I'm against the government having anything.
0: But brother, your voice, Pianke, your voice is sputtering. It's hard to understand what you're saying. There's probably some problem with your phone. Is there something you can do about that?
2: Can you hear me now?
0: A little bit. Go ahead. Keep going. Let me hear you. Go ahead.
2: I was saying I was against the federal government and their pursuit of what's called affordable housing.
0: I had a hard time. Did you say something about affordable housing?
2: Yeah. Okay. I was against the federal government having something to do with affordable housing. Is that better?
0: You're against the federal government? Man, you're really sputtering, man. I think you have to get another connection, man. I don't know what's going on.
2: I will. I'll try to. I've been holding off. Thank you. Okay, you have a pleasant evening.
0: All right, man. Thank you, brother. Appreciate it. Sorry about that, man. Ron, good evening.
3: Oh, yeah. That was Selene. We hear him. I'm going to make 2 points. Selene.
0: Uh-huh.
3: So, okay.
0: Yes, sir.
3: If you buy some property in this city, so you want the government to tell you how much you can charge for rent. Now, I mean, you have to pay for repairs. See, all this is going to do is people that buy property they're going to leave New York. Trust me.
0: Okay, if you say so, man. All right, if you say so, my brother. I'm sure that they thought about that. I'm sure. I'm sure that they weighed that possibility, and they probably heard your perspective and said, well, okay, that's a possibility, but we want to make things affordable for our people. That's our chief
3: responsibility.
0: Yeah, but
3: let the market kind of, you know.
0: No, markets are profit oriented, or that's their purpose.
3: Okay, I guess there's something wrong.
0: That's their purpose.
3: Let me get to socialism.
0: The idea is to provide services for your populace. That's the idea. Okay. The profit is good, I suppose, if that's your goal. But there are other ways to sustain life without profit being your goal.
3: Okay, but let me get to socialism, comedy. The lady,
0: yes,
3: Emma,
0: mm-hmm.
3: I would ask her, why doesn't she go and live in one of these socialist communists. Now, don't go visit.
0: Yes,
3: see,
0: sir.
3: Eldridge Cleaver,
0: mm-hmm.
3: the Minister of Information of Black Panthers,
0: mm-hmm.
3: who wrote Put Soul on Ice.
0: Yes, sir.
3: He was in exile.
0: Or Algeria.
3: Algeria. Mm-hmm. But he was in Cuba.
0: He was.
3: And so I heard him, Celine, in the 90s. Because people said, oh, you sold out. He said, the people that say I sold out, they never lived under socialism, communism. They romanticized about it.
0: Mm-hmm.
3: I've been there. And he's only one person. You know what he said about the United States?
0: I do know what he said. Mm-hmm.
3: Yeah, he said he was wrong. He said his ideas were wrong.
0: That's not what he said. He said his analysis was missing some components. That's what he said.
3: Yeah, but guess what?
0: He didn't say he was wrong. He said no. He was a much more nuanced. It was much more nuanced assessment than that.
3: But okay, can I say this?
0: You can.
3: But why don't people just go and live there, Celine?
0: Okay, brother. Yes, sir.
3: If socialism, but why don't they go there and live there?
0: All right.
3: Why
0: didn't you ask that list of black activists, why didn't they go and live somewhere else? That list that I read of just about every prominent black activist and theorist was a socialist. Why don't you ask them to go live somewhere else, Ron?
3: But why do they come back here?
0: No, they're trying to change this country. You know, the place.
3: Okay, they're not going to change this country.
0: Norway.
3: Well, why don't you go to that country? Why don't you?
0: Why don't you? Why don't you go somewhere?
3: Because I love this country.
0: Well,
3: a lot of people
0: love this country, but they just think they don't love poverty.
3: Why don't you go to Cuba?
0: Ron.
3: Why don't you go to Cuba?
0: Calm down, my brother. I know you love Cuba.
3: I love this country.
0: Calm down, brother. I'm not your enemy, my brother. I'm just talking about equity.
3: I'm
0: talking about economic equity. You may not understand that, my brother, but I'm talking about economic equity. Thank you, man. I appreciate your passion, brother. A little bit. I appreciate it. Brother Kwabena, what's up, man? How you doing?
4: Oh man, I'm tripping on that last little, you know.
0: Yes, sir. Wow.
4: You know, we talked about it with the immigration piece. You know, why wouldn't we go? Why would people from Venezuela and Cuba and other places want to leave those tropical areas and come to cold Chicago? because the United States and their imperialism, they put sanctions on them, they put blockades on them, they kidnap and try to kill their leaders.
0: Yes, sir.
4: That's why they don't go over there. They block them. They make it tough over there.
0: Absolutely.
4: And like you mentioned, a lot of these people you mentioned earlier on, they actually did leave.
0: Yeah, they did. That's right. Mm-hmm.
4: Paul Robeson spent time in Russia.
0: Yes, sir, he did.
4: In the Soviet Union. The Boys Center is in Accra, Ghana.
0: Go ahead.
4: You know, them, mm-hmm. them two brothers right there. Kwame Ture, where did he go? He moved to Guinea.
0: That's right. Yes, sir. Go ahead, my brother. Absolutely. Yes, sir.
4: No, I'm a socialist too, bro. Socialism, you know, like he's saying with the housing, capitalism's like, nah, you know, the housing. And I got to give BH-47, and he wasn't, you know, the man for saying this, but I think I will quote it as saying, what, housing is not for the corporations, it's for the people.
0: There you go. He said it. He said it, man. And, you know, yeah, like you say, man, socialism was that was par for the course, man, for black liberation ideologues at one point, you know? Socialism was just a part of the ensemble, right? And the fact that we've kind of moved away from that is the extraordinary thing, really.
4: And then you got the largest city in the country electing a democratic socialist.
0: Yes,
4: you know,
0: sir.
4: And I struggled with this brother who was for Eric Adams getting back in, but like, man, no, it's time for a change. And I'm gonna say something too. And I agree with Sister Emma. Sanders had a big lead going into South Carolina, I should say.
0: Mm-hmm.
4: And Jim Clyburn, you know, darling to the pharmaceutical industry, was like, no, we ain't gonna have a socialized medicine. Let's put Biden, who was number four, I think, at that time, maybe five, in the polls. That helped push them up and get him over. So they know exactly
0: a lot of people are not making that connection, man, between Clyburn and the pharmaceutical industry. That's a very astute observation on your part, my brother.
4: And it's the industry where one third of the money for when you look at the whole healthcare industry, they said one third of the money for healthcare doesn't go to healthcare.
0: Right.
4: It doesn't go to healthcare. So, man.
0: Yes, sir.
4: This whole piece is Black Music Month.
0: Mm-hmm.
4: And our theme for this month is Where's the Love? Where's the Love in Our Music? And so, Brother Randy shared earlier that we're going to be at Mama Africa's Marketplace tomorrow at 2:30, dealing with this issue of Where's the Love in Our Music? Why?
0: What's the address? Give the address, brother.
4: 344 East 71st Street.
0: Mm-hmm.
4: 344 East 71st Street.
0: Okay.
4: And we got to deal with this issue, man. I talked about it before. Just talking to these young sisters, recent college graduates. I was telling this, I was in Mississippi recently and was talking to this sister about another sister who graduated from college and said she had never slow danced.
0: Whew.
4: And I'm talking to her about that, and then she said, well, I ain't never slow danced either. I'm like, what?
0: Mm.
4: And but what you going to slow dance to? You're not going to slow dance to the babies pop that thing where the sister is, she got little girls rapping in the chorus about essing on that thing till their throat gets sore.
0: Man.
4: And I'm saying this, and it's like on the radio being played throughout Chicago.
0: Is that being played, man?
4: It's been played throughout Chicago, throughout Indianapolis. My roommate from Southern University called me the other day and was like, man, guess what I'm listening to? What are they saying? Bro, that's the song I'm telling you about. They were playing it in Baton Rouge, Louisiana. There was a clip on the internet the other day talking about a shooting that took place in Tampa, Florida, and it said, right before the shooting, this is what was happening. And they show these Africans out gathering somewhere, and the only song you heard was that song from DaBaby with the girls rapping about essing on that thing till her throat gets sore.
0: Is DaBaby DaBaby's the artist?
4: DaBaby, the same DaBaby that got canceled for a little while because mm-hmm. he said something about the homosexual group, the LGBTQ.
0: He got
4: canceled for that, but uh-huh. it's okay for him to talk about his daughter who watched him kill her in. You know, at by the age of two, and putting 20K in your head and having your partner kill you, that was okay. And so he comes up with this and they're playing it all over the country.
0: Yes, sir.
4: All over, and we gotta have that love in our music, man. The love
0: man, that's really something, man. The slow dance thing, really. That is absolutely indicative of a deep, deep problem that we have, man. Because you're right. I don't. You very seldom hear slow records anymore, right? Are they? I don't listen to the radio that much, but I can't recall any.
4: Very sad. And you know, back in the day, or when not too long ago, they would play like three, like even at a party or on the radio, they play three or four fast cuts, and then you hear that slow, you hear two or three slow.
0: Oh, days. Man, grinding, man, or, you know, man. Something similar to grinding. That was the reason for everything, right?
4: Man, that togetherness. And it's
0: that togetherness, yes, sir. Man,
4: we're gonna talk about that tomorrow. It's gonna be fun. We're gonna talk about also the music, but we got to make some changes, man. They're not gonna stop it. They're not gonna stop it. It's gonna be us up to us to put a stop to this.
0: I think you're right, my brother. Too much commercial motivation. Yes, sir. Thank you, man. Appreciate it.
4: I appreciate you.
0: Yes, sir, brother Kwabena, brother on the case, man. Trying to keep our music healthy. Stop it from trying to erase the toxicity. From our musical airways, man. But you know, again, I hear that's a worthy undertaking, absolutely worthy, necessary. But you know, there are other feeders. There are other sources of this negativity. There's a reason why that's what is being created. Our communities are, in many ways, are feeding it. The toxicity in the communities is feeding this aesthetic toxicity. And one is connected to the other. And it all depends on where you focus your energy. You know, perhaps you got to focus it many places. That's the dilemma. You have to focus it many places at once. But there's really, really one essential problem, and that is resources. And that's why this whole idea of socialism, affordability, this idea of the reason why socialism is becoming popular, it's beginning to become popular. It's not quite where it should be, but it's beginning. People begin to say, hey, man, why are we against this? All this is talking about is equity. Why are we against this? Good question. We'll be back right after this.
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0: And we're back. Salim Muwakil here on the Talk of Chicago. And on the track, that's Sister Sade, spelled S-A-D-E, in case you are looking for H somewhere and you missed her. It's Sade. Your Love is King is the name of it. And, you know, it was one of those smooth jams. Smooth stuff. That's what the sister specialized in, that kind of smooth sound. Stepping, you know, you can step real nice to that. And that's another thing, you know, stepping. I guess that's still going on. There's a touch of romanticism in stepping. It hasn't been blocked out by the hip hop invasion, by the drill pollution, some would say. It's still going on. But ballads and slow music where you hold your partner close and, you know, that thing, you know, that's not happening from what I understand. I don't know if it is happening. Let me know, somebody. I'm wondering. Joe Citizen, good evening. How you doing, good brother?
1: You know, Salim, I suppose when one listens to callers like Pianki and Chandler and Ron's either or rather than and logic, you truly realize that not all kinfolk are kinfolk.
0: I hear that.
1: By the way, Salim, by any chance, were you thinking of Doc Walls as that person who was running?
0: There you go. Yes, sir. You got him.
1: Yeah, that was. I was thinking. You know, I had no idea Tony Brown was the age he was, and on the other hand, Mel Brooks would be 100 tomorrow. But yeah. What was your or is your opinion of Tony Brown's politics? He started out a certain way, and he got kind of, maybe say he's were conservative, a different way. I suppose Mama D would be absolutely glad about his immigration thoughts near the end. But what were your thoughts about
0: it? I didn't follow his ideological development that closely. I've been on his show. I was on his show twice, and he,
1: one.
0: Oh yeah, he was he, you know, he was a rigorous interrogator, but I don't think he was ideologically developed. I mean, I think he was basically a journalist who was just I'm not trying to make devalue journalism, but I mean, I don't think he was an ideological journalist as much as he was simply, an information presenter.
1: I have to give him his kudos because he, as far as we're concerned, he's a pioneer, you know, whether I had agree with him on everything or not. Anyway, back to what we called the original monologue you opened up. You know, the two environmental earthquakes on Venezuela. Now, the Venezuelans.
0: You call them environmental earthquakes?
1: Yeah, there were actually two earthquakes, environmental earthquakes on Venezuela. The Venezuelans were granted that TPS, but despite the earthquakes, I wonder what they're going to do about that now that they're truly refugees environmentalists.
0: That's a good question. Good question.
1: Yeah, and then the political earthquakes.
0: But why do you say environmental earthquakes? Why do you say that?
1: Well, in a sense, the earthquakes are actually environmental, as opposed to the political earthquake of Mandana.
0: Oh, okay, I got you. All right, yes, sir. Yes, sir.
1: Hopefully it's not.
0: You were using my elocution. Go ahead, man.
1: Exactly.
0: All right.
1: I only parrot you, my brother.
0: Yes, sir, okay.
1: You know, as opposed to the political earthquakes of Mandana, hopefully it's not localized just to urbanized areas like New York. In other words,
0: do you think it will be?
1: Well, America seems to be blue islands and red seas. In that kind of sense. However, the political tsunami that Judge Uncle Thomas and his ilk have inundated on the Haitians by giving T-Rex carte blanche deportation of, what is it, you said 350,000 plus? Also, T-Rex, you know, he had that hissy fit, pout, refusing to sign bipartisan housing lease deal.
0: Yes, sir. Yes, sir. Right.
1: Demanding voters' IDs. In other words, your papers, please, or you can join those S-hole Haitians.
0: That's right.
1: You know
0: that's right.
1: You know, and Alito, Judge Alito, he had a slick move. Since Ukraine is also under Trump T-Rex's list. on that. So that's why they said he can't say it was racist. Thinking about migrations and things, I counter people like callers Jim who called in. I think there's going to be a return migration back to Chicago. And the reason I'm saying that, going back to environmental, the Colorado River is running dry. You ever heard of the Ogallala watershed, which is the largest water underground watershed in the United States?
0: Mm-hmm. I've heard of it.
1: 30% of United States crops grow under that, from North Dakota to just about Texas near Austin to the Balkans. And it's running dry. Kansas is running dry. Nebraska might last a little bit longer. All those folks running down south, when those hot air bugs start biting them and there's no water to supply you and the data centers suck the rest of it, I'm telling folks, don't.
0: Data centers.
1: Right.
0: Mm-hmm. Yeah.
1: Now, what should we make of Israel?
0: In what way, man? What do you mean?
1: Well,
0: the fact that they're bombing, they're just relentlessly bombing people and not trying to help the peace pact, the so-called memorandum of understanding.
1: Hey, from the Christian point of view, which I am one, I consider myself one. I say for all those Christian Southern Christians, I always ask the question: besides being a celestial monarchist, what side of politics would Jesus have on earth? You know, he would definitely not be in favor of what they're doing right now. Mm-hmm. Israel, by the way, I told you things about the Martin Clause that they use to justify going back before there was a such thing as genocide to excuse them, but they can't give the same thing for us when it comes to reparations. Mm-hmm. Israel, to me, is like this kid in this store, this bratty kid who's kicking people all around, and you say to the guy, say, hey, corral your child. And he says, well, what can I do? And the kid is bossing.
0: I like that metaphor, man. I like that. Yes, sir.
1: Yeah.
0: Okay, so I like that.
1: I'm simply saying this. If we're not supposed to respect any particular religion, after all, they're cutting the guy's hair off, a Rastafarian guy down in Louisiana.
0: Yeah, that's what they're doing. Yes, sir.
1: So if that's the case, why should I respect Israel based on the idea that God made them a special people? If they choose not to believe there's a such thing as God, why am I justifying them? Now,
0: I got a lot of people, man. Let me. You asking too many deep questions, my brother. Let me go. I'll ponder them. Thank you. All right, my brother. Peace. Yeah, they had the Supreme Court allowed them to cut off a brother's locks. Although locks are a religious obligation for Rastafarians, they don't care. That's unimportant. Rastafarian is a religion practiced by those S-hole countries, right? Let's go to Pam. Hey, Pam. Good evening. Pam.
2: Hi, Celine.
0: Yes, ma'am.
2: I'm here. Can you hear me?
0: I got you. Yes, ma'am. I can hear
2: good.
0: You.
2: Good. I want to say, Israel is a well-funded bratty kid, then, if we want to kind of add that.
0: Yes, ma'am.
2: To a well-funded. Salim, with Ta-Nehisi Coates and his article, I haven't had the opportunity to read it, but I did hear him with Joy Reid on an interview, and they really talked about it. So I think that would be worth seeing for those who are interested.
0: Mm-hmm.
2: And
0: it's on YouTube.
2: I'm not
0: sure. All you have to do is that.
2: Yeah, or the Joy Reid, you know, you pull up right on YouTube.
0: Mm-hmm.
2: So, but the one thing he said, at least this is what I heard him say, that he's not sure had she come out totally pro-Palestine if she had won, or even just, you know, continued to call genocide. He's not sure if she would have won. She would have lost with some.
0: You mean the candidate,
2: you know,
0: the sister.
2: And some decency.
0: You didn't say who? Who the candidate was.
2: I'm sorry. Repeat the question.
0: You didn't say who the candidate was, who you were talking about.
2: Oh, I'm sorry, Kamala Harris.
0: Okay, yeah, Kamala Harris.
2: Uh-huh. Oh, all right, yes, Kamala Harris.
0: Mm-hmm.
2: So he said, you know, had she talked about, you know, what was happening in Palestine, and then, you know, to the Palestinians in Gaza, West Bank, called it genocide. He said he's not sure if she would have won. However, she would have lost with dignity and decency.
0: Mm-hmm.
2: And, you know, speaking on truth, so I wanted to say that. Also, Selene, you asked about books. I'm reading a book by Tiffany Cross. She used to be a host on the former MSNBC, and I liked her politics, her delivery. And so the book is titled Love Me, and it's a letter to black women in a toxic country career, and relationship.
0: Mm.
2: As she goes into details, you know, about her life and the things she had to overcome, also talking about in detail MSNBC, which was surprising to me.
0: Like what? What surprised you?
2: Well, the fact that, you know, remember at the time, Rashida, I think Jones, mm-hmm. Was made an executive over mm-hmm. MSNBC. And that was a black woman. And you thought that that would, you know, be
0: related to Quincy, as a matter of fact.
2: Mm-hmm. Pardon?
0: Related to Quincy.
2: Oh, okay. Didn't know that.
0: Mm-hmm.
2: And she said that relationship was not what it she thought it was going to be. She made, you know, overtures, you know. Of course, you see, you know, another black woman, so you're, mm-hmm, you know, and mm-hmm. she's trying to bring everything to the table. But then she said things, you know, took a turn, and Miss Jones wasn't what she thought,
0: mm.
2: and really, you know, tried to sabotage her in some way. Mm. So I'm just reading that book, which I think is that I just finished that. But I also wanted to say, Saleem, when you talk about socialism, so we've got capitalism here, and capitalism is not working.
0: Right.
2: It's working for a few, but there are more than enough resources in this country.
0: But the thing that is working is the socialist aspect. Social Security still works. That's socialism.
2: Yes. Well, you know, the owner of the NFL, he talked about that structure being socialism.
0: Mm, mm.
2: I mean, he said those words came out of his mouth.
0: Mm-hmm.
2: People can go look it up. So what I'm saying is I think I don't have a problem with Mondami. Mm-hmm. But what I think he and Hakeem will work it out.
0: Yes.
2: But I do think the Democratic Party needs to take a good look at itself, because they're part of the problem that we're in this mess now.
0: All right. Let me get the rest of these callers on. Thank you. I appreciate your contribution, my sister. Thank you. Let's go to Anita. Anita, it's you.
3: Hi, Saleem. How are you?
0: I'm good. How are you?
3: Nah, I got a beef with you, but I'll talk to you about
0: you got a beef?
3: Later.
0: Okay.
3: Yeah. But the state fair of Trump has something for a state fair, something for 250 years. Have you heard about it?
0: They're doing, you know, they're celebrating. They're celebrating the 250th anniversary of the country. The birthday of it.
3: You heard about North Carolina bringing the Confederate flag to the their booth at? I guess it's there in D.C.
0: No, I haven't heard that. What is that now?
3: North Carolina had a Confederate flag there at the booth. Okay, I guess it's in D.C. where the Confederate flag was. And Josh Stein, which is a Jewish governor we have here, and he's Democrat, and I do like him, he made him take it. He said that wasn't what the state, you know, would accept.
0: Okay, well, they was trying to sneak that in. Okay, that's the spirit. That's a Trumpian spirit, so I'm not surprised.
3: Okay, But check this out.
0: Mm-hmm.
3: Last week, I was trying to explain, should we call them anti-Semitic since that means anti-black? Should we use the anti-Semitic?
0: Well, they're anti-Semitic. Many of them are anti-Semitic anyway. I mean, that the right wing has, you know, staked this claim in for many years on being anti-Semitic, anti-Jewish.
3: Yeah, should we call them, as the Confederate flag means they're anti-black, should we say anti-N-word or anti-Semitic? Which one should we say?
0: N-word
3: does not give us a identity with being a human being. So I'm not saying the anti-N-word, okay?
0: Okay.
3: I want a nice word like the Jewish community has.
0: Yes, ma'am. Anything else about that? Because I got a lot of calls. I'm trying to get them on before we finish up, huh?
3: J.B. Smoove, you were talking about him earlier. You know he's actually married to one of Allen, his baby sister.
0: Who is that?
3: J.B. Smoove.
0: Oh,
3: can we have a family occasion? He's there.
0: Oh yeah, okay.
3: He was just at Alan's mother's.
0: Doesn't he look like Raphael Warnock, Senator Warnock? Don't they remind you of each other?
3: No, he reminds me of who he is.
0: Okay, so. Thank. All right, Anita. Thank you. Got to go, babe. Thank you. Let's go, Miss Lee. How are you?
4: How you doing?
0: I'm good.
4: All right, that's good to say. What I wanted to say was one man came on and said that Reverend Al Sharpton wasn't doing anything. If he would turn to
0: I didn't hear that.
4: You didn't hear the guy.
0: He said he wasn't doing anything.
4: Oh yeah, he said that Al Sharpton wasn't doing anything, and some more. Jesse Jackson, you know, he said it. You didn't hear him say that?
0: I must have missed it, man. I didn't hear that. Go ahead.
4: said he wasn't doing anything. That wasn't nobody. He wasn't speaking up for the Democrat. Al Sharpton got a busload of people getting ready to go to Washington D.C. in August, mm-hmm. and not only that, he's going around different states, you know, for the voting, you know, make sure everything is you know done right because mm-hmm. what Trump is doing, you know, Trump is really trying to keep us from, you know, black people mostly from, you know, from voting.
0: Yes,
4: you know,
0: he
4: he's putting everything. He's trying to put everything. So
0: every obstacle in our way.
4: Right, exactly. Mm-hmm. So now just tell you know everybody that turn to Reverend Al Sharpton. If you miss it, he can come again at 12 o'clock at night, 12 to 3, and you know that man is doing a lot.
0: Yes,
4: you
0: ma'am.
4: Know he's another.
0: He's a dynamo. He's tireless. Mm-hmm.
4: Yeah, he's doing good. People just gotta get on board with him.
0: Okay.
4: Okay, and thank you for taking my call.
0: Thank you, Miss Lee. Appreciate it. Thank you for making the call. All right, let's go to Brother Mel. Yes, sir, it's you.
5: Well, I'll try to get in my little 2 minutes worth.
0: Okay.
5: Anyway, my whole thing was about one of the callers said that the young people, they weren't coming forward and being the upcoming leaders for the, for the civil rights movement, for freedom. And I just kind of, I think they're into, they're chasing wealth, in my opinion.
0: You think?
5: And, yes, sir.
0: Hmm.
5: I believe that a lot. Many of our alpha, young alpha producers, people, young people who actually produce, are producing wealth for themselves, or you know, or trying to produce wealth, as opposed to trying to make things socialist or
0: social activism.
5: Social activism mm-hmm. is not part of unless there's something in.
0: But you know what, though, Mel? I think we may be getting a restricted view of our young people, because I know of many who are very deeply into social activism. I mean, ideologically committed. They do a lot of study. They're philosophically deep into, you know, activist movements and different kind of philosophy. So that's what I see. I mean, I hear what you're saying, and that's kind of the public view. But I think beneath the surface, there's a lot of stuff going on.
5: Well, when I look at the internet, mm-hmm. when I look at the young black people being represented on the internet,
0: mm-hmm.
5: they're not talking about social issues. Well, to an extent.
0: Yes, sir.
5: But for the most part, they're using this grotesque example of capitalism sitting in the White House. It's very grotesque.
0: Very grotesque
5: symbol. Uh-huh. It is. He's grotesque.
0: That's the word.
5: But they don't see that. They see the monetary gain. They see how he exploits and
0: his grift.
5: Grift. Mm-hmm. You know what I mean?
0: Yes, sir.
5: So this is the model. This is the model. And the other thing, the gentleman talked about. Talked about not living in a socialist country. Well, you know, I'm not a constitutional scholar, but I don't think this country was founded on. This country is actually founded on socialism. I mean, when they talk about promoting the general welfare, I think that this has something to do with socialism.
0: Mm-hmm. Yeah, that's a good.
5: You know,
0: point.
5: How it manifests itself, you know, over the years, the GI Bill,
0: mm-hmm.
5: expansion of the West, giving away free land.
0: Well, social security, man. That's pure socialism.
5: I don't know what this brother was talking about. Mm-hmm. I mean, you know, this is not a settled argument on what kind of country we are. We are a country of multiple sociological ideology and practices.
0: Yes, sir.
5: We're not one. But although capitalism seems to be the most predominant,
0: mm-hmm.
5: especially when you got the grotesque example of that in the White House.
0: Mm-hmm.
5: So, you know, that's pretty much, I mean, I have a lot more to say, but you don't have a lot more time. But
0: yes, sir.
5: Thank you very much.
0: I like what you had to say, my brother. Appreciate it. Brother Mel. Yeah, I mean, this country is a hybrid of socialism and capitalism. It's not as much as a hybrid as it needs to be, but you know, like I say, the Scandinavian countries. I spent a little time in Denmark and Stockholm and Sweden, and I was absolutely impressed. And this is a long time ago, man. I was absolutely impressed by its dedication to its citizens, make sure that they had that whatever their wants were accommodated in the best way that they could, from medical to nutritional. It's an incredible thing. I mean, you know, and in Norway, Finland, Sweden, Denmark, and many other countries, even you know, capitalist countries like France and Germany, which is where I was stationed. You didn't. No German had to pay for their hospital care. There was no doctor's fee in Germany. And this was Western Germany. This wasn't Eastern Germany, where it was, you know, a communist country. This was Western Germany. Nobody had to pay for hospital or doctor's care. And many European countries have instituted so-called socialist ideals into their regular operation. It's only here where we have this strange aversion to trying to take care of our citizens. Christian, good evening. How are you?
6: How you doing?
0: I'm good.
6: You know, the minister's wife passed away this morning.
0: Yes, sir.
6: 72 years.
0: Yes, sir.
6: Just think about that. You know, your life partner, after 72 years, is gone. Can you imagine what the person's going through now, trying to deal with that? The other thing is that you were having a philosophical discussion with my man, talking about going to the other countries. And then I just heard you talk about Sweden and Germany.
0: Mm-hmm.
6: And then you returned to the United States after leaving that utopian society. Think about that.
0: Yeah, I was in the military, so I had no choice.
6: You could have moved over there, you know. But
0: yeah, you're right. I could have. You're right.
6: Yeah. So now,
0: and well, I was tempted, as a matter of fact.
6: You still
0: tempted.
6: Can, but that's a whole other subject. But here's the deal: what's the difference between communism and social democracy?
0: It's a rigorous ideological difference that we don't have a time to go into right now.
6: Okay. Have a good weekend.
0: Talk to you later. Bye. Thank you, brother. Appreciate it. All right, let's go to Brother Shelby. Hey, man, how are you, sir?
7: Hey, Brother Slim, can you hear me okay?
0: I got you, man.
7: Yeah, I'm just in the car. Sorry, I'm just calling Beijing. I made it here, man. Next week I'll be home, but...
0: Where you at now?
7: I just wanted to touch bases with you.
0: Where you at?
7: Beijing.
0: Oh, still there. Okay. Yeah, all right.
7: Yeah. No, we drove from Xi'an to Beijing. About 12 hours or 13 hours, yes.
0: Were you in an electric car?
7: Probably so.
0: Okay.
7: Like the Uber of China is called Didi.
0: Okay, all right. Is it efficient?
7: We're probably in the Didi or something like that.
0: All right.
7: But I'll call you next week when I'm back home.
0: So you're enjoying yourself, man? You enjoying the?
7: Oh man, it's amazing, man. It's amazing. This country is on another level.
0: I can't wait for you to get back and run it down for us, man. Yes, sir.
7: All right, thanks for taking my call.
0: All right, Shelby. Thank you for making it, brother. Yeah, that's our intercontinental confidant right there. You know, he's the one who keeps us posted on what's going on across the planet. And as Brother Shelby is saying, China is taking care of business, and it's not just Shelby who's saying this. Everybody I know who's been to China has nothing but glowing reports of that country, of its technological prowess, and its dedication to its people, ensuring that all of their needs are met as best they can be met, especially medical needs. It's an amazing thing. The contrast should embarrass us, but it doesn't, and we know why. So until the next time, y'all. It's been an absolute pleasure dealing with this astute radio audience. But we have to go. And so until the next time, assalamu alaikum, hotep, namaste.

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5: You got the improvement. You got Coltrane and Ornette Coleman and these boys coming up. You better get your stuff together.
6: Mr. Miles Davis.
7: White people are funny. They, in America, they thought that I just woke up one morning and had the blues and started playing the trumpet. But it don't go like that. You can't explain that to them.
8: Miles was able to make something that was wrong into something that was right.
7: Now they know. I'm not an accident.
9: Hello and welcome to Riffin' on Jazz. I'm Howard Robertson.
10: I'm Chuck O'Bannon.
11: And I'm Deborah Swinney.
9: And Riffin' on Jazz is your weekly visit with friends.
11: Talking about the music we love.
10: That classic African-American art form called jazz.
9: That's what I'm talking about. How y'all doing today?
10: Fabuloso.
9: Fabuloso.
11: How about you?
9: That's some cleaning stuff called fabuloso.
10: Yeah, I've smelled it.
9: Yeah.
10: On the stove.
11: Well, you can smell that stuff for miles.
9: Doing good. Today, we got a great show. It's called All in the Family. And the family name that we're dealing with today, it would be the Cole, C-O-L-E. Mm. And we're going to start off with somebody who had two names in front of that Cole name.
10: Nat King.
9: That's it. He's doing straight.

0: stay right. Straighten up and fly right. Cool down, Papa, don't you blow your top. Fly right.
1: Nat the King Cole. What? Let me say this.
2: Say,
1: ask her. This is really a question. How do you or would you describe Nat King Cole's voice, given the fact that nobody ever did or ever has sounded quite like that?
3: I call it a voice of velvet.
1: Mm-hmm. That's a good word.
2: It is,
1: Deborah.
2: Velvet. And so smooth.
3: Uh-huh.
2: I mean, it's smooth.
3: Yes.
2: Nobody has ever tried to duplicate his voice.
3: But would you believe, though, that he contributed the cigarette smoking?
2: Yeah.
1: To that voice?
3: Deep, velvety voice. Mm-hmm.
1: Oh, wow.
2: Yeah.
1: Well, I
2: can relate to that.
1: That's interesting. And he kept a square, as we call it, in his hand at all times. He was quite the smoker.
2: Yeah. Mm-hmm.
3: Three and a half packs a day, I think.
1: Is that what it was?
3: Yeah.
2: And that's what was his demise.
3: Yes.
2: At 49, lung cancer.
1: It'll catch up with you.
2: Sooner or later.
1: I had a friend who literally did everything.
2: Mm-hmm.
1: He was addicted to everything.
2: Mm-hmm.
1: And when it ultimately took him out, dead on the floor from respiratory failure.
2: Mm-hmm. Yeah. But while he was alive, oh Lord, this man, his life is a heck of a story as well. You know, he was born in Montgomery, Alabama. Had three brothers, I believe, Eddie, Ike, and Freddie. Of course, we're going to hear from Freddie later. Mm-hmm. And he had a half-sister, Joyce, also. But when he was like, 4 years old, mm-hmm. the family moved to Chicago. And that's where his real influence came from.
1: The Bronzeville.
2: That's
1: a historic neighborhood in Chicago for those of you. A lot of y'all just know the south side of Chicago.
2: Yeah.
1: Bronzeville is full of legacy and history.
3: Like an upscale type of a neighborhood or something?
2: Yeah. Mm-hmm. Yeah. Well, you know, you got people that, a lot of entertainers, a lot of artists have come out of the Bronzeville community. And it's on the south side, but it's like around 49, 47th and King Avenue and in that neighborhood.
3: Mm-hmm.
2: In 47th and Michigan and everything.
1: Yeah.
2: It's beautiful.
1: Yeah.
3: Mm, that's where he attended Wendell Phillips Academy High School.
2: Mm-hmm.
3: And you know who attended it later? Yeah. Sam Cooke.
2: Yeah. Oh, wow. Went to the same high school. Sure
3: same
2: did.
3: High school.
1: Wow.
3: Sure. Until he dropped out. Until Nat dropped out, I guess.
2: Yeah. That's the other thing. Nat King Cole dropped out of school at 15.
1: Wow. To go sing?
2: To go sing.
1: Okay. Go sing.
2: Yeah.
1: He had gigs to make.
2: Uh-huh. Yeah,
1: he had no time for no spelling.
3: Right.
2: And there's so much we're going to say about him.
1: Oh, absolutely. Because all of this segment is dedicated to Nat. So without further ado, we're going to get... Oh, man. This song is so beautiful and compelling and heartfelt.
3: Mm-hmm.
1: And it's got one word title. And Deb, tell them what the name of this thing is.
3: Smile. Just one word. Just smile.

0: that's Nat King Cole.
1: Oh, yeah.
0: That's the Nat King Cole
2: beautiful?
0: Aloe.
2: Beautiful. Isn't that beautiful?
0: Oh, man.
1: But you know, just listening to his voice and listening to him sing doesn't communicate the trials and tribulations that the man had. I mean, it was not his road was not as smooth as his voice.
0: Mm-hmm. That's a good way of putting it.
1: But let's cross over. We talked about him moving to the Bronzeville neighborhood. He attended Wendell Phillips High School, participated in the DeSable High School music program, where they say he'd sneak out and listen to Louis Armstrong and Earl Hines and Jimmy Noon when he was in high school. And then at the tender age of 15, he decided that he had had enough of schoolwork and dropped out after his brother Eddie, who was a bassist, mm-hmm. and touring with Noble Sissel. Noble Sissel was quite popular and famous around the country. And so his brother came back and they formed a sextet and started making records. And he sang Sweet Lorraine in 1940 on one of those records. And it took off. Everybody wanted to know who this guy was and how they could get to him.
0: And the way it happened, how'd that happen where that song came up?
2: Oh, the way it happened was, I think this guy demanded him to sing this song.
0: Yeah.
2: You know, challenged him, I guess you would say. And he came out and sang Sweet Lorraine, and people heard his voice and thought, wow. You know,
1: because that was an old song. Wasn't that old?
2: Like
1: a standard or something like that?
2: Yeah. I mean, knocked people off their feet. They didn't expect that out of him.
0: No.
2: And they kind of planted him as a real vocalist.
1: Mm-hmm.
2: Let's say, you know.
0: Well, he started
2: a crooner.
0: He started out wanting to be a jazz pianist.
2: Mm, right.
1: Yeah.
0: But once he started singing, it took precedent.
2: Yes.
1: But he was a tremendous pianist.
0: Oh, absolutely.
1: A tremendous pianist. But you know, like all of us, he only wanted the best for his family, mm-hmm. and he purchased a house in Los Angeles,
0: mm-hmm.
1: of all places, and had a little problem.
0: He had a big problem.
2: Big problem with the neighborhood. They weren't playing that. Here's this big upscale neighborhood he's moved into. The Hancock Park neighborhood. And you know,
1: in LA,
2: and it was a more, you know, upper class, prominent white folks.
1: And who did he have
2: the
1: problem from?
2: So he comes in, that white people. He had problems, and he went to a meeting. I understand that he went to the neighborhood association, and they were trying to keep, you know, folk out. You know, mm-hmm. really trying to keep black folk out.
0: Right.
2: You know, and the folks were saying, well, we don't want any undesirables. In moving into the neighborhood, and Cole said, well, neither do I. Nice.
0: And if I see anybody like that, I'll be the first to let you know.
1: Absolutely. But anything that he said could not prevent the Klan, the Ku Klux of Klan, mm-hmm. from burning a cross in his front yard.
0: Mm-hmm. He got
1: in L.A. Now, yeah. L.A. will, folks from L.A., will lead you to try to lead you to believe that they have arrived and they are so far beyond racial issues and all of that that it ain't funny.
0: This is the 50s.
1: But I know it's the 50s.
2: Yeah. Right.
1: But they never were that way and they still aren't now.
0: Mm.
1: There's still major racial problems in LA that they try to gloss over and whatnot.
0: One more little point. I know we're taking a little longer than normal, but I think he deserves it. This man mm-hmm. deserves it.
1: Mm-hmm.
0: He was very good at entertaining all white audiences.
1: Mm-hmm.
0: And some black folks did not like that.
1: Yeah.
0: As a matter of fact, Thurgood Marshall, who was chief legal counsel in the NAACP, called him an Uncle Tom mm-hmm. and said he should perform with a banjo. Roy Wilkins didn't like him. And even the Chicago Defender said he was an embarrassment to his race.
2: Yeah. You know, they snatched all his music off the jukeboxes?
0: Yes.
1: Oh, you know, my goodness.
0: Just because he was accepted by white people.
1: Right.
0: I don't think that's right.
1: Right.
2: They felt like, the black folk felt like he should have spoken out more.
1: In the in the American Negro,
2: what was going on in the
1: right
2: civil
1: yeah.
2: rights movements, and
1: absolutely
2: everything.
1: In the American Negro publication, they wrote, to play Uncle Nat's disc would be supporting his traitor ideas and narrow way of thinking.
0: He had a tough time.
1: Whoa.
0: He couldn't do nothing right. Black folks got a problem. White folks got a problem. Everybody got a problem.
1: Always something.
0: Always.
2: Yeah. He had a huge issue in Alabama, and he swore not to ever go there again.
0: Yeah.
1: Right.
0: Yeah.
1: Right.
2: You know, from his home. That's his home.
0: That's his home.
2: Home state.
0: Montgomery.
2: Yeah, Montgomery.
1: Right. Nat King Cole, All in the Family is where we are today. And with that, we're going to get to one of his classics of all time. Simple song, fun song, Route 66.
0: That's with his daughter.
2: Mm-hmm.
0: That's Natalie. She's coming, y'all.

0: Oh, what a wonderful song that is. That's one of my favorite songs in the whole wide world.
1: What a wonderful daughter.
0: 66. What a wonderful daughter.
1: Yeah.
0: And this song was written by Bobby Troup, and it was a big song for Nat King Cole, of course. Natalie Cole.
2: Absolutely.
0: Made it. I mean, she did a great version of this song.
1: Oh, yeah.
0: You know.
1: Well, she was a great vocalist.
0: Absolutely.
1: In her own right. And a lot of it had to do with her father's influence and her uncle's influence.
2: Yeah, of course it did.
1: And her grandma
2: was
1: influence.
2: G's are powerful. You know,
1: yeah.
2: I'm talking about G-E-N-E-S, not J-E-E-A-N-S. But Natalie Cole. Natalie Cole. So I mean, from very early on, I think it was evident and very, very clear what she was going to be and do in life. And that she indeed had her father's vocal genes in terms of I mean, and not just being able to sing, but she was a song stylist from the beginning.
1: In her own right.
2: Like he was, I mean, but in a different way, you know. Of course, began, I think she began singing jazz, but you know, quickly became an R&B singer.
1: Yeah, well, she rose to prominence in the mid-70s. I remember the album she came out with, Inseparable, in 75.
0: Oh, that was a great album.
1: Oh.
0: And you know what? That song, Inseparable, Lord, I think they did it at every wedding. I even did it a few times at some weddings.
1: I've heard it a lot.
0: Yeah.
1: And then she came back. What was the song she came back with after that that won the Grammy?
0: This Will Be.
1: This Will Be.
0: Everlasting Love.
2: Oh, yeah.
1: And that was an album.
2: Oh, yeah.
1: Right?
0: Oh, that was huge.
2: With that gospel piano intro.
1: Yeah. It was killer. Great, man.
0: She received that Grammy Award for Best New Artist at the 18th Annual Grammy Awards. Everything she just about came out with hit top of the charts.
1: Yeah,
0: and if that was back to kind of doing the area of like the disco somewhat, you know, wouldn't that be like
1: right disco before the disco was
0: gone. Yeah, before the
1: 80s.
0: Yeah.
2: But she maintained her integrity with regard to that and didn't just sell out to disco like so many artists of that day did just to sell records. But All in the Family is what we're talking about, and we're talking about the Cole family here on Riffin' on Jazz on the Kazookian Network.

0: Blues in the Basement.
1: That blues about your girl is gone.
2: My baby done left me. Gone and left me all alone.
0: Denise LaSalle.
3: Everybody know that my first big gold record was recorded right at High Studio.
0: Blues in the Basement on the Kadukian Network. Kadukian.
4: All in the family, the Cole family, that is. We've talked about Nat King Cole, and now we're talking about Natalie Cole. And I got to correct something that I said. Well, adjust something, if not correct it. I said that Natalie started singing jazz, and that was not all wrong, because as a young person, as a youngster, when she first started singing, she was emulating her dad's music, and she wasn't singing professionally. She was kind of a novelty act. He had, and one thing we should have said, Nat King Cole was the first African American to have a prime time television show.
5: Yes,
4: network television show.
6: Yeah, absolutely.
5: Yeah,
4: first
5: was.
4: One.
5: He was.
4: Okay.
6: Yes.
4: She would come out on the
5: Natalie would come out
4: on the show as a little girl and sing songs with him and all of that. So she started singing jazz and standards like that. But once she got older and whatnot, I understand, started booking gigs. Mm-hmm. She would get the gig based on the fact that she was Nat King Cole's daughter.
5: Mm-hmm.
4: However, when she showed up and started to sing, she was singing R&B and rock.
6: Mm-hmm.
4: Okay. And I understand some club owners or whatever weren't particularly pleased with that, because they had a certain expectation, and that wasn't exactly her.
6: Yeah, like daughter, like father.
4: Like daughter, right. So we got something else coming. What we got coming up next?
5: We got another Natalie song.
4: What are we listening to?
5: And this one's really beautiful. It's Natalie Cole, and it's called What a Difference a Day Makes.
4: 24 little hours.
7: What a difference.

0: And what a difference a day does make. You know what? She came from a very prominent family. Mm-hmm. The Coles were not your average Negro family back in the day, to say the least.
1: Well, they weren't, and her mama's family was referred to by her mama as the Black Kennedys.
0: Yeah.
1: They really had it.
0: Absolutely.
1: Well, apparently. And then the, which probably led to quite a dichotomy and a lot of confusion for her, mm-hmm. because she was around when her daddy, was going through all that Uncle Tom talk,
0: right.
1: and
0: mm-hmm.
1: and on the one side you're Uncle Tom by your people, on the other side you're still a you know what,
0: yeah.
1: by God's other children,
0: yeah. mm-hmm.
1: and you got a cross being burned in your yard. That I mean, for a little girl, that's
0: and
1: hard,
2: right? It's very hard. And when she got up in high school, she started to have some real issues.
1: Uh-huh.
2: Became rebellious and everything, and do a lot of things she shouldn't have been doing, and what went to college and started experimenting with drugs.
0: Yeah, she did have a drug problem, bless mm-hmm. her heart, because that was during the era when crack cocaine mm-hmm. started to get very prominent. And she admits in a autobiography, Angel on My Shoulder, in 2000, about her battle with drugs during much of her life, including mm-hmm. heroin and crack. And at one of her stage performances, Cole worked as a prostitute, actually, mm-hmm. just to get drug money.
2: Just to get drug money.
1: Oh, really?
0: Oh, yeah. Really?
2: Mm-hmm.
0: Yeah, she had it bad for a period, but she came back.
2: Mm-hmm.
0: She came back, and in 91, that album, Unforgettable, with her father, was just the biggest hit that ever existed. We're going to play some of that a little bit later in the show. But right now, we're going to hear from another Cole, Howard.
1: All right.
0: Who is that, Deb?
2: Lionel Frederick Cole? Or shall we just say Freddie Cole?
0: Just Freddie Cole. Yeah. And that's Nat's brother mm-hmm. and her uncle. Super talented family all the way around.
1: Now, of all three that we are featuring today, Freddie would be the biggest question mark in terms of his career and his background. And we're going to get into that and tell you some things that you didn't know about. But we're going to get started with him with a very unique song. Very unique song. We're letting him state his own case. The name of this is I'm Not My Brother, I'm Me.
3: Now

0: I'm not my brother, I'm me.
1: How about he told that? You, didn't he?
0: Now, I wonder why he wrote that. He wrote that song, that? Right?
2: Yeah.
0: I guess he got tired of people referring to him as Nat King Cole's brother. Or Nelly Cole's uncle, right?
3: So I want to let y'all know.
0: Right.
3: I ain't my brother, I'm me.
1: And he had a great style then.
0: Yes.
1: But seems to me, folks, that when he got older, like his last two CDs mm-hmm. were really mature, where he really matured in his style, in his voice, mm-hmm. in his music itself, mm-hmm. you know. He got into being just a real jazz player.
3: Now, he did, and of the other Coles, he was likely the most educated mm-hmm. one, the most school one. He mm-hmm. studied, he was a pianist, obviously. He studied piano, started playing piano when he was six, and continued at Roosevelt Institute mm-hmm. in Chicago, moved to New York. He studied at Juilliard and got a master's mm-hmm. degree from the New England Conservatory of yeah. Music.
1: He was very yeah. brilliant.
0: Oh, mm-hmm. I love very his piano playing.
3: Mm-hmm. So,
1: but his style.
3: Yeah.
0: His style. He was still smooth like Nat, but he had he had his own style. His voice is still creamy. Mm-hmm. Is that a good word?
3: Yeah.
0: Creamy,
3: yeah.
0: Nice, smooth, creamy yeah. voice.
1: That's a good way.
0: Yeah. yeah. And, you know, he wasn't as popular in the United States as he was in Europe.
1: Right. Yeah.
0: You know, unfortunately, that's how I was, you know, for a lot of
3: especially
0: people,
3: for jazz, art.
0: Jazz artists. Yeah.
3: Absolutely. I'll tell you something that didn't go unnoticed by me. And being in the marketing business, I understand he played in studios and he played a lot of jingles. And, you know, that is very, very helpful. I'll tell you somebody who made a great career out of singing jingles, and that was Luther Vandross.
0: Mm-hmm. Oh, yeah.
1: And, that's how he started.
3: When you are in the jingle business, is two things you can be assured of. One is you can be assured of work because they will keep you busy. Number two, you can be assured to be exposed and to have to play a number of different styles of music and whatnot, because jingles appeal are advertising messages that appeal to different people for different products.
1: Right.
3: So you got to be pretty versatile in terms of that.
1: Yeah.
0: That's
1: so,
0: true.
3: All in the Family, talking about the Cole family, here, Riffin' on Jazz on the Kazookian Network.
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7: I was trying out with the Portland Trail Blazers. Thought I made the team. 2 o'clock in the morning, I get a phone call in my hotel, so I know that's not good.
3: Oh,
7: so
3: not at 2 o'clock in the morning, man.
7: And, he was cool about it. I mean, obviously, they liked me and wanted to keep me, but tell me what flight I'm on so I can get back home.
3: Good. Yeah, I can get out of here.
7: So I can get out of here.
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1: Thank you so much for joining us with the Cole family today on Riffin' on Jazz. We're talking about All in the Family,
3: mm-hmm.
1: and that's the Cole family.
0: The Cole.
1: Yeah, Natalie, Nat, and Freddie.
0: Right.
1: We got something else we're going to hear from Freddie, though, in just a little while, don't we?
0: Yes, we do. But you know what? I have got to say, can you imagine when Freddie was 11 years younger than mm-hmm. his brother Nat King Cole, right?
1: Right.
0: So he would come home and find all these famous folks, his mom feeding all these famous folks at the table, like Duke Ellington, Billy Eckstein, and all that stuff.
3: Mm.
0: So he was, look what he was surrounded by.
1: Yeah, he was surrounded by some great ones. But, you know, I always thought that style of his, you know, I'm old school and I'm from up north. So jazz to us was keyboards, upright bass, and drums.
3: Mm-hmm.
1: And it was and his voice just fit that trio mode.
3: Oh yeah.
1: Sitting in a smoky blues jazz lounge.
3: Absolutely.
1: With a scotch and water in one hand and something else in the other.
3: Absolutely.
0: Yeah.
1: he was the epitome of that.
3: And I don't know this. I don't know how much sibling rivalry existed between him and Nat. But it had to be some, because he was a singer, and he was a great singer,
0: mm-hmm.
3: but he wasn't Nat King Cole's singer. He wasn't that kind of singer.
1: Different style.
3: And I wonder what I wonder what their relationship was like and how that affected him in terms of thinking that for so long he would be in the shadow of his brother.
1: Hmm.
0: Well, in his earlier career, he was trying not to do all those big time standards that King Cole was doing because he didn't want people to think he was out there trying to copy his brother.
3: Right. Amazing. All in the Family, the Cole family, is what we're talking about here on Riffin' on Jazz. And with that, we're going to get to
1: Lady Love. Yes.
3: That's
1: only Freddie can do.
3: I saw that on the list. You don't have to talk about it because we got to go to the song.
1: Let's hear it.
3: Let's hear Lady Love.

0: Freddie Coe.
1: What a style.
0: Man, that's nice. That is very, very nice. You know, so many of us don't know how to live. We just live, but we don't know how to live. And I think that a great testament to Freddie Coe's life came from guitarist Randy Napoleon, who had been playing and recording with Coe since 2007. I'm going to read to you what he said about Freddie Coe. He said, "Freddie just glides through life. He's got a lot of patience, warmth, and a great sense of humor. The music is really inseparable from the person. One of the things that makes Freddie really great is his elegance and careful, judicious editing. He doesn't play a lot of notes on piano, but the ones he plays really do make the band feel great. They're melodic, it swings, and that's it. He doesn't make you feel or need a lot of extra fancy stuff."
2: True. I totally agree, because even on the song that we played, "I'm Not My Brother, I'm Me," just that is a good example. And the chords were just right. It wasn't a whole lot of going up and down the keyboard or anything like that.
0: Right.
2: Simple and great.
0: Right.
1: Yeah. It's jazz trio in a lounge.
0: Yes. Yeah. Yeah. That's wonderful. That's wonderful. All in the family, the Coe family. And
1: well, one other thing, Howard, let me throw in real quick. Sure. You know, his last CD, his last album, was called My Mood Is You.
0: Okay.
1: That was back in 2018. And for that, he was nominated for a Grammy for Best Jazz Vocal Album.
0: Mm-hmm.
1: And that also featured Napoleon and two or three other cats that played with him. And that, to me, was like the icing on the cake for his career.
0: Mm-hmm.
1: That is one beautiful album. And, of course, he passed on in June of 2020, not long ago, at the age of 88.
0: Hey.
1: And that's remarkable.
0: He outlived everybody.
1: Everybody.
2: Sure did.
0: Outlived everybody. All in the family. So we're going to go to probably one of the most signature and what should I say? Iconic is the perfect word for this song. Songs that Nat and Natalie did together, thanks to technology.
1: Yeah,
0: it was seamless, and we can talk about that when we come back. But the song, as you all might guess, is unforgettable.

0: You know, when that album came out, Unforgettable, that was the perfect tribute of a father and daughter.
1: Absolutely.
2: It sure was.
0: I mean, the uniqueness of the technology that allowed that to happen. And it seems like they were right there together in a studio. It was remarkable.
2: Absolutely. When I first saw that, I was just sitting at the edge of my seat thinking, wow.
0: Yeah.
1: Right.
2: Technology.
1: Right.
0: Because it was a live performance, and she was on stage, and he was on screen. And it was beautiful.
1: And thanks to the marvels of technology, that was done seamlessly.
0: It really
1: to
0: was.
1: Your point, as if they were in the same studio singing, same. But I mean, the levels were perfectly in sync.
0: Absolutely.
1: And everything.
0: It was beautiful.
1: It was fantastic.
2: And that was the first time you would see something like that on TV, right?
0: First time I'd ever seen it done. But they had some problems getting out of here, though, didn't they, Howard?
1: Yeah, they did. They did. Nat had some problems, medical problems. They both had medical problems. Nat was a malignant tumor on his left lung, and which was observed in a chest X-ray. He was a heavy smoker, and ended up passing away in 1965 at the young age of 45.
0: Wow.
1: Go ahead, Yuva.
2: He smoked until the day he died.
1: Yeah.
2: That's the bad part.
1: Yeah.
2: He was just never put those cigarettes down.
1: Never put them down. And Natalie died at 65, so she lived to be 20 years older. She died in 2015 from congestive heart failure and those complications from pulmonary hypertension. And she had been diagnosed with some, she had liver issues, and she had had a kidney transplant in 2009. So you know, a lot of people attribute that to the drug, some of the illnesses to the drug use. But hey, it's a tremendous family. They
0: left
1: will go down
0: legacy,
1: in history, and they will go down in history, have gone down in history individually and collectively. And it's been our pleasure and privilege to feature the Cole family here on Riffin' on Jazz. And with that, we're going to say, yesterday is history.
0: Tomorrow is a mystery.
2: Today is a gift.
1: That's why we call it the presence. I'm Howard Robertson.
0: I'm Chuck O'Bannon.
2: And I'm Deborah Swinney.
1: Y'all take care of yourselves. Take care of each other. We are going to groove you out of here with, y'all hit me now. My papers are, where they go?
2: When I fall in love.
0: How can you forget that one?
1: I don't know. I'm just old and crazy. Bye, y'all.
3: Riffin' on Jazz. 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

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It is the base of our country. 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We're coming to you from the middle part of North America. Our neighbors to the north are Canada, and to the south is Mexico. We are glad you could join us for another weekend of entertainment, fun, and information out here on Classic Blues and R&B. In 1918, Mr. William J. Edwards said, and I agree with it today as I do each and every week, ignorance is the most costly crop that any community can produce. 25 Years in the Black Belt, 1918, by Mr. William J. Edwards. Check it out, folks. You get a chance. You might learn a little bit. Might understand your country a little bit and your culture. Dr. George Washington Carver had 8 cardinal rules that he tried to live by. Be clean inside and out. Neither look up to the rich nor down on the poor. Or lose, if need be, without squealing. Win without bragging. Always be considerate of women, children, and older people. Be too brave to lie. Be too generous to cheat. Take your share of the world and let others take theirs. Welcome to Classic Blues and R&B, folks. 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That's HenryCB6175. You can also follow me on Facebook at Henry Cheatham. The old Magnolia Blues man, Henry Cheatham. Glad to have you aboard here for this weekend as we get closer. as you know what's happening. So let's get out and celebrate our birthday for our country, you know? Hey, people talk that noise, but they all want to get here. And, you know, hey, folks, you know, they want to get here. Look how the people enjoying the old soccer matches around here. They from all over, and they don't want to leave. Now, we got to make sure we get them up out of here now. We know. We got to take care of ourselves, you know. We taking care of everybody else. It's time for us to do something for ourselves, you know. We got to do something for us. We got to do something.

0: read the rest of those idiots say, you know, whooping none of them. Hey, this is my country. I am an American, not a hyphenated American, and I love it. I love it. I love it. Yes, I do. You know, we're not going to let the people take run us out. You're going to let somebody run you off your own land? No, no, no, no, no, not here. We're going to fight for the motherland. This is it, you know. Not Africa, not Europe, but American. Not a Italian American, not a Greek American, or whatever, Nigerian American. You're American or you're not, you know. Embrace the culture. We got a great culture here. We've done some great stuff, you know. You know, we create jazz, American music, blues, country and western, gospel, all of that right here in the United States of North America, you know. So, you know, hey, none is perfect. That's why they're here, because why the hell you think they came here? You think they were better off there? If they had been, they would have stayed there. So proud to be an American. Nothing wrong with it, folks. Hope the soccer team continue to win. They looking pretty good so far. I thought they had the doggone game against Turkey. I thought it was tied up. Only about, 10 seconds, 15 seconds. Wasn't that many seconds? That's where the Turkey scored that goal. Beat us. But, hey, we're in the knockout round. We're still moving forward. You know, got a chance, you know. We made real progress. Very proud of the boys in red, white, and blue there. Continue to move forward, you know. It's always good, folks, to get in here and talk this smack. You know, I love to talk it. A friend of mine gave me the shirt. Education cost. Ignorance. Ignorant does it, you know. Because, you know, if you don't know, you just don't know. You just take it and accept it, you know. But it's always a great, great time to get up in here and talk to smack and enjoy this great, great music of ours. I love playing it, folks. You know, it's my culture. It's not popular, you know, how people like to run the thing when the other side, somebody else from the other community, if the white folks say, I love it, oh, they love to run over there, try to take our stuff away. But
1: how in the hell did we get to this point?
0: Hey, man, I'm an American, it's American. And, hey, that's what time it is. Let's say hello to Miss Kimberly out there. Let's say hello to Miss Martha Ramirez. Let's say hello to Ms. Diane, Miss Juanita. Let's say hello to Miss Linda and all the rest of you ladies, Miss Melba, and all the rest of you ladies out there. And want to say hello to a few of the guys. My homeboy up there in Michigan, Mr. LB Johnson, the old Marine, Darnell Mine, and it's another little old jab, Gomer Powell. Well, it can't be Gomer, because Gomer looked like he was tall. I don't know if he was or not. I know they probably can't sing like Gomer. My man, Terry Bradshaw, want to say hello to him and all of the rest of you guys out there. Don't forget my guy, DK and the boys. Oh, DK and the boys. What is the hell of you, DK? My man, Michael Jackson out there, the old instructor. He teach you how to protect yourself, you know. Check him out. You know, Michael Jackson, that is his senior, Michael Jackson Sr. He's out, I think, South Holland, I think he is, you know. All right, folks, we love having you here on this train with us each and every Saturday, Sunday morning. All right, here we go. We're going to get into the old program, you know. You're listening to Classic Blues in R&B with Sir Henry Cheatham, your Magnolia Blues Man. I am the conductor on this train right here each and every Saturday night. Life should be lived in fun. Plato said it. I agree with it. 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
1: 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Everything lights up, make you wanna shout. 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

night, my friends, I find it being black a thing of beauty, a joy, a strength, a secret cup of gladness, a native land in neither time nor place, a native land in every Negro's face. Be loyal to yourself, your skin, your hair, your lips, your southern speech, your laughing kindness. 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Accept in full the sweetness of your blackness, not wishing to be white, nor red, nor yellow, nor any other race or face, but this. 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Be brave. Keep freedom in the family and do what you can for the white folks. And write me in care of the post office. Now may the Constitution of the United States go with you. The Declaration of Independence stand by you.

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1: We gonna do this song just like this. Yeah, we gonna do the rocking and rolling. Yeah, now that's what I want you to do in this song. You gonna rock, you gonna roll me, but hey, don't you?

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0: Well, thank you for riding with us here on this Classic Blues and R&B Express. We do it each and every Saturday night, Sunday morning. It is now Sunday morning. Glad you could be here riding with us here on this train. I'm your conductor, Sir Henry Cheatham, your Magnolia Blues Man, riding right along here on this nice, smooth train. Well, it's happy birthday, too. I almost forgot that. For Mr. Buddy Guy. Birthday, got a birthday coming up, I think, in June. If what I read is right, it'd be 90 years of age, you know. Congratulations to you, buddy. Still standing. He said he told BB he was keeping going, you know. So, in fact, we got some music up, buddy. We're going to be playing as we do always here on this program. 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That's Henry CB6175, and I really appreciate it. See, you know, y'all some good folks out there, you know, and I love having y'all on the train, you know. We're going to have a good time here next week on the 4th of July, which is right on the hump. We're going to have a great time, folks, that's riding on this train, playing a lot of great American music. You know, we're going to be having a good time. So, y'all come on over here and let's get together to do it, you know. 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

Speaking of blues, we want to go way down yonder, around my grandmama's time. So you best know.

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1: I was born in Louisiana, and at the age of 2, my mama told my papa how a little boy has got the blues. I grew up real fast, and I've traveled very far. One damn thing for sure, I was born and played a guitar, and I got a reputation.

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And everybody knows my name. But a guy that is.

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0: Well, I want to thank you for joining us here on this Classic Blues and R&B as we head home now. We're on our way back downtown to WVON 800 South Wells Street, where we take off every Saturday night and return on Sunday morning. I want to thank you for joining with us, Sir Henry Cheetah Mirio, Magnolia Blues Man, you know, one and only, oh, from way down there in Dixie. Way down south to Dixie, you know, I'm your man, you know. Saw somebody robbed a train for $500,000 out there in, I think, Colorado. Out west, that's somewhere. Could have been in Arizona, I'm not sure, you know. But I'm checking that out somewhere here. Want to thank you folks for riding with us. And remember, next Saturday, Sunday, Monday, whatever, Tuesday. All right, we begin our 51st year as a country. Let's enjoy it. Let's be cool and have a great time. Not no messy time. You know, let's just enjoy it, you know. Just, you know, have a nice, peaceful barbecue. You know, we're used to that, you know, having barbecues and all of that stuff. Only in America, you know, everybody get a shot at it, a bite at the apple. Some of us grab it and, I was looking at a thing the other day, a guy in New York, he's a social commentary of some kind. He says the preacher. The guy said some stuff that really, really makes a lot of sense, too, you know. I mean, hey, I don't watch a lot of it. There's a couple of that I do watch, you know, every now and then. But he was talking about how Skid Row came about, you know. He said it was a time, he said Skid Row was a guy who had fallen on his hard on his luck, you know. And he's absolutely right, you know. He said he was referencing some social commentary that's going on in our country, you know. Folks, this is a great country. I tell you what, you find one better, let me know, you know. We have a population here. This is the big country God has granted us. From the Atlantic to the Pacific, or from the Pacific to the Atlantic, from Canada down to the Gulf of America. I think it makes a little sense to me, too. Hell, we got most of it. Why we got to call it Mexico? Mexico got very little of it. But anyway, down to the Gulf of America, or the Gulf, I'd like to use that because that's on my bordering on my state. You know, I'm from a coastal state. From the coast, you know, that's what we say down there, you know. But anyway, I want to thank you for joining us. Like our Facebook page at Classic Blues and RB. 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Folks, enjoy yourself. Have a great 4th of July. You know, like I said, hope to get back up in here. Something will happen, either an encore or something. But when I'm going to celebrate this 4th of July, hopefully, I know the majority of us will. You know, like I said, who the hell I'm not going to follow Joy Reid. She's an immigrant, too. Give me a break. She's going to tell me that American blacks or black folks are not going to celebrate the 4th of July. Get up out of here, woman. All right, folks, until next time, we're streaming at WVON.com on the WVON app and on iHeartRadio and also on WVON 1690 AM. Want to thank you for joining us here. And until next week, may God bless and keep all of you. Adios.
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0: There was one guy that I always worried about, and that's the Lone Ranger buddy, Tonto. Now, Tonto, to me, always was like, I would say to Tonto, why does he do the same thing? Because the Lone Ranger would always say, Tonto, yes, Kemosabe, I want you to go to town. And every time he'd go to town, the bandits would beat the snot out of him. They'd give him, it's nice to have you in town, Tonto. And he'd go back, and the Lone Ranger'd look at him, oh, my goodness, Tonto. Did you get the information? Yes, we had information. That kind of thing. And I'd always holler on the radio, Tonto, don't go to town. They're going to beat you up again, man. Just one time, Tonto, yes, Kemosabe, you go to town, you go to hell, Kemosabe. I want you to get the information. What is information? Information say, Tonto, don't go to town. That's what information says. Do you ever figure out what would happen if these two guys ever went into a town and there was no violence? They had nothing to do but get drunk, Lone Ranger and Tonto really knocked out, Let me hear you sing it, Tonto. Shut up. Tonto, you have any money to get a drink with? No, Kemosabe. Why don't you use your silver bullets? Probably better try and work on the bartender. Right, Kemo. Sorry. Bartender?
1: Yes, sir.
0: How'd you like to peek under my mask? Take a look at this. How about that? And there's another problem that it involves. How about Silver, the Lone Ranger's horse? Now, the Lone Ranger thinks nothing of running and jumping on Silver and chasing after a bandit that has at least an 8 or 10 mile lead.

wounds, the scars on my chin from when we catch up with those nuts and they run out of bullets at every turn and throw the gun back at you. They don't hit you, do they? No. Right off the old silver shit. Cigarettes.

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classic blues and R&B is a train where you want to be. Saturday, 11 p. until 2 a. 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WV.

We want to thank you for riding with us here on this Classic Blues and R&B Express as we now get ready to get up off the train, you know, go out and do our thing across the week and come back up in here again next week and get back to some more great American music. The music of America is played right here on Classic Blues and R&B. And I'm so glad to be the conductor of it, you know, the curator. I'm the curator of it. And until next week, may God bless and keep all of you. Adios.

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4: I am thrilled, as always, to have my next guest join. She is none other than the president of the Obama Foundation, our very own Valerie Jarrett. Valerie, welcome back to WVON.
5: Well, good morning, Rufus. It's a pleasure to be back. We're coming on at a very exciting time for the Obama Foundation.
4: I am so thrilled for you. I'm so thrilled for the president and the first lady. I'm so thrilled for us. It's been a journey getting here. And Valerie, I think back to, well, first let's talk about the center. It's opening. Juneteenth is the day.
5: Juneteenth is the day. And I want to begin, Rufus, by thanking your listeners. We're only where we are because of the support that we've had from this community. And we really appreciate it. And it has been a journey. And the fact that we are in the position now to open this extraordinary gift to the city of Chicago, to the South Side in particular, is so exciting for us all. And obviously, it's not a coincidence that we selected Juneteenth to open it to the public. And tickets are on sale right now, which is why I wanted to come on this week. You can go on Obama.org and get your ticket. They're free on Tuesday for Illinois residents. And those tickets, as you would imagine, are going very quickly. And we'll do group tours if people want. We're going to have young people from the Chicago Public Schools coming through. In fact, some of them have already come through for our soft opening right now. And to just see the look of wonder on these young people's faces just makes me so proud.
4: I cannot wait to get there and see it. I think I come in a week and a half or so. But
5: Come on down.
4: Yeah, I can't wait. I can't wait to come out and see it. And Valerie, you know, this has been a journey in so many different ways. But I did hear yesterday that the tickets for June and July have already been sold out. Is that true?
5: There are a few left at the end of July, but they are going quickly. And so I would encourage people to go on as quickly as you can. And we have them now available through, I think it's November. And as we see what the traffic is like and how many people go through in the course of the day, we may be able to offer more, but we may have to offer fewer. So if you want to be safe, sign up now, even if you're thinking, well, look, I want to go in November. Take advantage of this opportunity and get your tickets right away.
4: Particularly people in Chicago, because all your relatives are going to be asking you whether or not you've seen it, and you want to say yes, so don't delay.
5: You want to be able to say yes, but I would also mention to everybody that in addition to the Presidential Museum, which is a ticketed venue, that the rest of the campus is open to the public free of charge. We have incredible art. We have 28 commissioned pieces of art, and 26 of them are in the non-ticketed area. And so, you know, whether you want to take your family and have a barbecue, we have barbecue pits, we have walking trails, we have an athletic center, which will be available to community groups who want to come in, and kids can play basketball, and there will be opportunities for, like, yoga studios and all kinds of ways in which the community can feel welcome. And maybe the jewel of the public space is the Chicago Public Library that is gorgeous. And that's open, you know, anybody with a library card, come on in and enjoy that library. Bring your children. And it's beautifully decorated. And I just was, when I was in the other day, there were some young people just sitting in chairs reading books. And I thought, this is what the Obamas envisioned. And it's coming true right now.
4: You know, Valerie, I hesitated a moment ago because I was just thinking, I wish our mothers could be here to see this and experience this because of what they did and so much of what this is. And somewhere they're looking down and just being really grateful for what you all have pulled together.
5: Well, I appreciate you saying that. And yes, I do wish my mom, my dad, my grandmother, all the folks who lived in this neighborhood could see what a wonderful, wonderful contribution this is to the city. But it also is not just about President Obama. He's so quick to say, look, this is about all the folks, including your listening audience, that helped me become the leader that I was, that helped me get elected, that supported me when I was in office, that told me not always what I wanted to hear, but what I needed to hear. And so to be able to bring this major investment back home is really important. And I should mention there's music studios and an auditorium. So we're going to have performing arts as well as visual arts. And there is a beautiful lobby to the forum building that houses both the restaurant and the auditorium, named after Hadia Pounson, who you'll remember, a young teenager from Chicago, from the South Side, who was murdered right after she had been in at the president's second inauguration with her group performing after the 2012 election. And so we have named many of the spaces in the center after people upon whose shoulders we all stand. So, you know, from Harold Washington to Nelson Mandela to Eleanor Roosevelt to the president's mom. I mean, they're just this place is steeped in history to remind people that, you know, we all stand on shoulders of people who sacrificed so much for us to have the opportunities that we have. And I hope when people finish touring the campus and enjoying all of the amenities and see the museum, that they'll leave with this little, with a stronger sense of their power to make a difference in this world. You know, we all have power. We just don't all use it. And we can be a mighty force for good if we try.
4: Indeed, the power and the possibilities. Valerie, walk us through the center. We see the tall, beautiful building there. We talked last time you were on about the glass, but what will we see on the different floors when we come through?
5: Sure. So when you walk in, you'll go into a lobby at two levels. You'll see a portrait of the Obamas, which has not been unveiled yet. Lots of art. You'll go up an escalator into the museum. There's a four-story Power of Words display that you'll be able to see from all four stories of the museum, where you'll see exhibits that tell the story, beginning with the history of our country, again, the shoulders upon whom we stand, and then you'll go through President and Michelle Obama's early years, hear a bit about their history, their stories, leading up to the campaign in 2007 and 2008, and then all of the different initiatives of the president's time in office, both domestic, from our healthcare victory to bringing down the unemployment rate, the economic challenge that he faced when he first came in. You'll learn about our foreign policy efforts, his desire to make the United States improve our reputation around the world, and the accomplishments at the foreign policy level, and some of the areas where there's still unfinished business. There's an incredibly powerful exhibit about gun violence, and there's a clip particularly, I think, poignant for Chicago, where the president was speaking after the mass murder at Sandy Hook, which was truly our worst day in office in Newtown, Connecticut. But he said in that speech, you know, these mass tragedies are happening far too often in our country, but they also happen on the streets of Chicago every day. And we're losing far too many young people to gun violence. And there is an area where we did not accomplish what we tried to accomplish. We also did not accomplish all we tried to do around immigration reform and criminal justice reform. So we tell the truth about the things that we did and executed and accomplished our goal, but we also talk about

0: Cornell Drive, which separated us from the Museum of Science and Industry. So we've expanded Jackson Park. And so you can walk from our center to the museum, to the Japanese garden, which is nestled in Jackson Park, all the way to the lakefront. And so we now have a museum campus on the south side of Chicago, just like we have downtown. And I think ours is even more spectacular.
1: Well, because it is. And I love more all these things about it. Valerie, I got some questions in the chat that people want to ask. I got more questions in my brain to ask. We are talking to the president of the Obama Foundation on the opening of the Obama Center, none other than Valerie Jarrett. And Valerie, I'll tell you, I just got a note saying there's no better way to end this week than having this hopeful conversation with Valerie Jarrett.
0: What a lovely note. Thank you to your listener for that. I appreciate it. That made my day.
1: I got chills as well, because this has been a lot. From a practical matter, how are people getting to the center? Is parking available there? I know Metro doesn't go close enough, but what is it that people are doing?
0: Yeah, sure. Very good question. So we do have parking available, but Metro does go pretty close. It goes to 59th Street. And obviously the green line and the red line will take you close, and then you have got to take a bus over. So public transportation is an option, and driving as well. I encourage people not to try to park in the neighborhood, because, of course, we try to be sensitive to the residents of the community, but there is some parking available in the neighborhood too. And for those of you who live close enough, take a walk. I walk over there all the time.
1: It is. When you mentioned it being museum campus on the south side, Valerie, you know, there's so many stories that come into here. And I recall the journey just of one, where the center is going to be and all the conversation around that, the engagement of the community, the push to have it in the park right there, and the development of this campus and the continued development on the south side from what you all were able to put together. But I also think back to the very beginnings when we were all doing other things, and the thought of this young senator running for president. You have been such a steward in so many ways for so many people, present company included. Valerie, from your perspective, talk about that part of the journey coming from then to now, and how have you had an opportunity to just sit back and reflect on what all this has been and what you all have been able to accomplish?
0: No, I haven't, because we're so busy trying to get ready and looking forward. But as I was listening to you, I was just thinking, you know, I used to, as a child, ride my bike through Jackson Park and hang out at the Point and go to the Museum of Science and Industry. It was my babysitter. My parents dropped me off there and picked me up later in the day. And never would I, in my wildest of dreams, have imagined that I would know the President of the United States, let alone work for him in the White House for 8 years, and now have the opportunity to be the CEO of this foundation. So I pinched myself while you were talking, but I try to keep looking forward. And again, I will come back the way I began, which is just thanking your listeners. We were not able to accomplish what we did without their support. And even the design of the campus came as a result of literally thousands of public meetings where residents of the surrounding community showed up and talked to us and pitched the site to begin with. Look, they could have put this center anywhere in the world. It's the only presidential library located in an urban community. Usually they're in, you know, green grass sites or campuses that are in suburban areas. And they chose this location for a reason. President Obama, when he first came to Chicago from New York, came through the Skyway, which you all know comes down onto Stony Island. And so he drove north on Stony going towards Hyde Park. And so he went really literally right through our campus his first time in Chicago when he came here to work. And so it's so personal that when he talks about it, he says, all the good things that happened to me as an adult began here in Chicago. It's where I met my wife. I had my children. Before that, I got married. And the South Shore Country Club, or back then it was called that, now the Cultural Center, is where they had their wedding reception. He worked at the University of Chicago. Michelle Obama worked at the University of Chicago. So this is really personal for all of us to have it located where it is, and to see what kind of a ripple effect it's going to have on the surrounding community and our city, the tourism that it's going to bring to Chicago. And we will be marketing like the stores and restaurants and the museums and other cultural

0: institutions in our area so that people don't just come to our center and leave, but they come and explore the beauty and so many gems that are located on the South Side. In our retail store, we're selling some jewelry that was created by merchants who live in the surrounding community. So we want to be a good partner and make this an asset for our community and for our city. And so I want to close the way I began, Rufus, by just saying thank you. Thank you so much.
1: Well, Valerie, I want to thank you. And, you know, you could have gone to, first of all, a lot of other places to build the library. Glad that it ended up here. Feels so natural to be here. Feels so natural to be where it is. Feels so natural, all the things that are in there that you've told us about. And it feels so natural for you to be here on WVON with us this morning, talking about it before the library opens, because just as the listeners have been central to what's happening there, we take true pride in all that's accomplished and true pride in all that's there. And so honored to have you come on and talk with us about it.
0: Well, thank you. And I'll come back as our programming gets up and running. I'd love to talk about all the wonderful things that we're going to do on this campus when it opens. So thank you for having me, Lufus. You're the best, and so is your audience. And I look forward to coming back. And I look forward to welcoming all of you to the center.
1: Can't wait. You're a regular now. Everybody heard that. Valerie Jett is a regular on the Rufus Williams Show. Let's make sure that it happens. Happy to have joined us this morning and in the Donis is Dr. Craig Noblet. He's the president of the American Association of Endodontists and director of the Division of Endodontics at the University of Minnesota School of Dentistry. What we learn is that most adults say they would do almost anything to save a natural tooth. A new national survey from the American Association of Endodontists finds that most also do not know the specialist best equipped to help them do exactly that. Dr. Noblet, thank you so much for being here with us on WVON.
2: Thank you for having me.
1: Let's talk about that. Why do so many Americans feel so strongly about keeping their natural teeth?
2: Well, your natural teeth serve many functions. First of all, that's how you chew. And so keeping up your nutrition, it's important to maintain your natural teeth. They affect your speech, and if you think about your smile, that's part of your self-image, it's part of your personality. So it's important to maintain your natural teeth, and that's what endodontists can help you do. We're the specialists at saving natural teeth.
1: Now, I mentioned that you're the president of the American Association of Endodontists. You recently did this survey. What did the survey tell us?
2: Well, we've noticed an upswing in the number of people who are more interested in preserving their natural teeth than having them removed. And also, we're increasing the awareness of the procedures that are available to patients to help them keep their natural teeth. And that's what endodontists do. We provide those procedures so that you can keep your natural teeth.
1: Doc, when is it that you typically get involved with someone? Because we often, early in life, I certainly have had teeth extracted without the thoughts of even filling cavities. When is the best time that someone should look at engaging with an endodontist?
2: Well, if you notice any discomfort, especially with temperature, like hot and cold causes like toothache pain, or if you're having discomfort with chewing on specific teeth, you want to get that checked out sooner rather than later, because the quicker we get to the problem, the easier it is to treat and the less complicated. And that's how we can avoid tooth loss. And if someone should recommend a tooth be extracted, always ask if there are other options available to you. And if they don't offer any, then seek the care of an endodontist or at least a consultation with an endodontist. And you can find one in your area by visiting findmyendodontist.com.
1: I have to ask you, because so often we hear about tooth infections. How can treating a tooth infection actually impact one's overall health?
2: Well, if your body is trying to fight off an infection, your nutritional resources are taxed. So we want to clear that up sooner rather than later. And in fact, a recent study that was published earlier this year from King's College in London showed that timely root canal treatment can actually reduce your risk of heart disease and diabetes.
1: Yeah, something about root canal never sounds like a good time. but I guess it's better to do that than have an infection growing in your mouth and having this other issue. You're an endodontist. Talk to us about the difference between you as an endodontist and a regular dentist. What's the difference?
2: Well, we're all dentists, but an endodontist goes back to school for an additional 2 to 3 years to specialize in root canal procedures. And we become the specialists at helping you save your natural teeth. So, and that's all we do is root canal related procedures.
1: I didn't mean to be offensive. I've just had root canals and it's like
2: not
1: the fun thing. There are so many other options today. They have different implants and all other things regarding dental health. Talk about the role that natural teeth play in overall health and well-being and why that's better than some of the other things that we now have access to.
2: Well, again, natural teeth are central to your self-image with your smile. An implant is a good way to replace a missing tooth or a tooth that could not be saved by a root canal or and a crown. But if you had the option, a natural tooth is better because you have sensation when you bite on the tooth. It tells you when something's wedged in between that you need to floss out. Implants don't have that sensation. Also, a root canal and a restoration are probably half the cost of placing an implant and a crown. And implants tend to have a lot more complications later on with the restoration, like fracturing porcelain and such. So it's really more cost effective to maintain your natural teeth and also just a more natural sensation.
1: So given all that, just tell us on the front end, I mean, we hear about having our teeth cleaned once a year, seeing a dentist once a year. Is that still good advice? Should we go more frequently? What is the proper thing to do so that we hopefully don't have to spend too much time with you?
2: Yeah, I would recommend doing your exam and cleanings twice a year. And if your dentist feels like they could put you on a longer leash, they could do once a year. But I would recommend twice a year just to make sure you stay on top of things. And if something starts, we catch it early before it becomes a big problem. And that would keep you away from a root canal.
1: Yeah, I should have talked to you last year because unfortunately I had to go through a deep cleaning, which now I'm going 4 times a year to make sure that I'm staying on top of things. So important to know and important to have this conversation with you. Dr. Noblet, where can we go to learn more?
2: Well, if you want to consult with an endodontist, you can find one in your area, again, by visiting findmyendodontist.com. If you want to research a little bit on your own, you could visit aae.org, and we have a section on that website that has information for patients.
1: Fantastic. That's Dr. W. Craig Noblet. He's the president of the American Association of Endodontists and director of the Division of Endodontics at the University of Minnesota School of Dentistry. Doc, thank you so much for being with us. This is really important information. We appreciate you.
2: Well, I appreciate you having me.
1: Indeed. Be well.
3: 1 in 4 girls and 1 in 8 boys suffers childhood sexual abuse. There are a number of issues that come as a result of this, including accelerated biological aging, which underpins these health effects, leading to early onset of major chronic diseases usually associated with later life. We have this information and the evidence of it thanks to the work of my next guest. It is psychiatrist Frank W. Putnam, who's written a book titled Old Before Their Time. Dr. Putnam, good morning and welcome to WVON.
4: Good morning, Mr. Williams, and thank you very much for having me on your show. No, and I'd like to say good morning, Chicago.
1: Well, thank you. This is really important talk. Talk to us about the work that you've done here, what's in your book, and what the impact of these issues are on people later in life who've suffered this kind of abuse.
4: Oh, thank you. Much of the book is based around a study that started back in the 1980s. And we call that study the Female Growth and Development Study, but it's really a study about the impact of sexual abuse on child development, and then ultimately all into middle age. We started with about 90 sexually abused girls abused in their Child Protective Service substantiated abuse cases. So this is a prospective, well-documented abuse in their cases. And we had a match group of comparison girls who were matched on age and race and socioeconomic status and whether they were in one or two parent families on the entry into the study. And we followed them for almost 40 years now. And we have looked at them both psychologically and cognitively, but also very importantly, biologically. And we've looked at a lot of various biological functions like stress hormone systems, development of cognition, immune systems, those sorts of things, and followed them into, you know, for 40-something years. And what we see is basically summed up in that title. They are aging much, much faster than our comparison girls. And that aging is affecting earlier onset of chronic illnesses such as cancer and heart disease and stroke and various other kinds of failures like kidney disease and diabetes and those sorts of things, particularly also autoimmune diseases, diseases like lupus and those sorts of things. It's really life-shortening. It's certainly life-impacting in very powerful ways. I think the good news in all of that is that we now have a sort of point of clinical leverage. We can go in. Some of this stuff is reversible. We just didn't know it was happening. I think in the future there's opportunities to actually reverse some of this. There's a lot of work going on at aging. We're studying aging. Our society is obsessed with aging, and there's a lot of research going on with on aging. And we know that some of the things that happen, particularly to the DNA, what we call the epigenome, where we see this aging effect on the DNA, is potentially reversible. So that's the short story there, but it's really very profoundly impactful.
3: It's so disturbing. Everything about this is disturbing. Certainly just the statistics that I gave at the very beginning, the what and why that happens, but the effect of this, and we see people who have these substance abuse disorders, or we see morbid obesity, and very often we may think about some of these other things being the reasons why people have these conditions. Some are genetic, but what you're pointing out is that some of these things are happening because of the abuse that they suffered when they were earlier, when they were younger. What is it, as you've looked at these, the studies that you've done, you see, you've evaluated the development of these sexually abused children. Were they consistently and chronically abused, or was this a one-time thing? Or can you tell anything that's distinctive about what happened with them who led to, that led to some of these disorders?
4: Well, these girls, and they're all girls in the study, we never were able to get money to do boys, which is an interesting statement, though we tried for years and years. But these girls were abused in the context of their families, which is the most common way girls are sexually abused in this country. And most of them were abused on average for about 2 years, about once or twice a week. So we're talking about 100 to 200 episodes. So many times people think, oh, it happened once or twice. No, this is happening over and over and over and over again in the child's life. And many of them, it probably numbers into 1,000 times or certainly many hundreds of times. And that has a very profound effect on developing systems. I mean, a child comes into life with a lot of systems that are not set up yet. They have to mature. We see that in certainly the growth and development of a child, that many systems come online. And what we're seeing is that the trauma interferes with the systems coming online.
3: We're talking with Dr. Frank Putnam. His book is titled Old Before Their Time. It's based on this landmark female growth and developmental study, a 40-year prospective longitudinal study that has tracked the lifelong effects of childhood sexual abuse on female development across three generations. Disturbing, but information we really need to know. Dr. Putnam tells us that these biopsychosocial difficulties occur throughout their lives and into the next generations, from lower IQ scores to early puberty to higher rates of mental illness and substance use disorders, premature births, and morbid obesity. Dr. Putnam, how does this impact the ongoing generations? Can you talk about that?
4: Yes, that's actually something that's very important to me to talk about, which is that we see this going from generation to generation. The biggest risk factor for somebody abusing their children is that they were abused as a child. Now, let me just say, most people who were abused as children do not become child abusers. What we know is it's only about 30% of those who were abused as children become a child abuser. So the vast majority do not. And that's really a very important point to make for people, because I know a lot of people have this history and they worry a great deal about it. But that 30% that's the greatest risk. That's the single greatest risk, is having him been abused. The next two risks are basically having substance abuse problems and mental health problems. And of course, child abuse causes those things. So we have this family cycle of violence. That's the place to intervene with this and break this family cycle of violence. And really, we need programs that help families that with the stresses that are related to child maltreatment, also help them with all the difficulties of parenting in particular.
3: This is one of these areas that no one wants to talk about. So your ability to even get 80 sexually abused girls to have these conversations and follow them is pretty profound. When we think about how we stop this, which is really the best method of getting to it, what is it that you would recommend that people do in understanding how and why this abuse happened in the first place?
4: Well, I think the very first thing is to talk about it. And this is one of the things that you hear survivors ask for. They want the validation. They want people to understand what happened and how it's affected them, and not to dismiss this as something they should get beyond or over process. And by also talking about it, I think we diminish it by people know that this is not going to be a secret. So often this is a family secret that goes on generational after generation after generation. We saw such, when we looked at the girls, we also looked at their mothers and we looked at their children, that these girls have ultimately had 10, 15 years after we started seeing them. And they're just much, much higher rates of child protective service involved in all of it, particularly sexual abuse. We have to interrupt this family chain of violence. I think the other way to do that is to really support mothers. That's where I see over and over again that they really need a lot of help. That they're just asked to do so many things in a very difficult society with all the kind of violence and stuff around us, and that we just need things that support families better, and we need to help support mothers in particular.
3: Indeed. Thanks for that. I've got a caller who wants to get into the conversation. Robert, good morning and welcome to VON. What's on your mind this morning?
5: Well, thanks. I was listening to the doctor. Thanks for taking my call. I was wondering, sexual abuse, especially, we have an episode here in Chicago at the Cook County Juvenile Detention Center where the lawsuits have been activated for that. And I was wondering, could that also activate a violence or gender confusion process? And also, I just heard it mentioned generation after generation. Is that a generational epigenetic occurrence with this going through generational crises with this sexual abuse? Thanks for taking my call.
3: Thank you, Robert, for that question. Very good. Dr. Putnam?
4: Yes. First of all, there is an epigenetic component to it. In fact, that's one of the things that we're measuring to look at the aging is actually the epigenetics. And what we know about epigenetics is it can be passed on to the next generation. So this is a case where these experiences actually change the DNA, not the sequence of the DNA, but they change how the DNA is read. So there are epigenetic effects. We haven't established that for people, but there are many animal experiments that show that what stress on the parent can be transferred to the offspring. Part of that. What we see is a complex set of factors, but particularly mental health and depression is one of the mental health problems, and also substance abuse are things that perpetuate this cycle. But if we can stop the maltreatment, and I think we will do a great deal to stop also the sexual abuse and help the mental health issues. One study, for example, estimated that about 50% of depression in women is really attributable to their histories of child abuse. If you remove that depression, half of the depression in women presumably would go away. So you can imagine that, how impactful that would be alone.
3: Doc, I have to ask you, and Renee points it out as well, if this is generational and these things happen generationally, when we think back to the enslaved people and what happened with women and boys and everybody during that time, if this is as a generational effect, does that also help to explain some of the things that happened currently within our communities here in America?
4: I believe that. That's definitely something that I believe. I believe it's not limited to one or two generations, that it goes back a long way.
3: When we think about our broader society, then, what is it that from your research and what all is here, what is it that we should do differently? What is it that we should better understand? And how do we deal, cope, and stop these kinds of things from happening in the future?
4: Well, I think the first thing we have to understand is that this is really powerfully impactful people, and it does in fact affect and change their whole life, and in many ways it makes them much more vulnerable to illness, both medical illness and mental illness, which impairs their ability to parent the next generation. And so we have this sort of chronic process going on, and we have to look for places where we can interrupt it. If we can stop family process like that, we often, that's sufficient to stop the family cycle of violence for the next generations, as far as we know. It's very hard to study things that are generational. I mean, I managed to study three, but that's about as far as I can go. I'm 79 years old, and I'm not sure I can dip the next generation.
3: Well, Dr. Putnam, your work is really important and eye-opening, and troubling as it is, explains a lot of things and tells us a lot of things that we need to do for all the groups that you've spoken to. The book is titled Old Before Their Time. Everybody should have it, and all the places that we mentioned before, because it's based on some real definitive studies, the female growth and development study done. Dr. Putnam, thank you so much for your work, and thanks for being with us this morning.
4: Well, thank you very much for having me. I appreciate being on community radio where I can talk to a lot of people.
3: Yeah, we need to hear it. Thank you so much. Be well, my friend.

0: Now, you guys know every day we open with the same song. And this is a departure from what we normally do. And we're not doing this for just no reason, for just any old reason at all. We're doing it because we are esteemed and privileged to be joined by the R&B legend, someone that needs no introduction.
1: Oh, come on. I can't wait.
0: I know. She needs no introduction, but we're going to give her one. The one and only, Stephanie Mills. Miss Mills, how are you? And welcome to the afternoon show with Atiba and LaDonna Ray. Do you have us on mute?
2: Great to be talking to you guys. Can you hear me?
0: Yes, we can.
2: Oh, okay.
0: Oh, my goodness. I cannot overstate how excited I am to be speaking with you in real time. Before we get into the interview, because I know you got a concert coming up. We're going to talk about that. Mm-hmm. But I just want to tell you, and I think I shared this story with you recently, that you are my oldest musical memory. I do not have a musical memory that predates you.
2: Really?
0: I was born in 73. I'm not just saying that. It's relevant to the story. And in either 78 or 79, my mom took me to see The Wiz.
2: Wow.
0: And I never, ever forgot it.
3: Exactly.
0: In particular, I never forgot Be a Lion.
2: That's my favorite song from The Wiz.
0: It was my favorite at 5 years old. So, again, nice. I've always wanted to personally thank you for that. And I've, you know, been a fan of yours through all the years. And so you've always had a special place in my heart. I'm done, LaDonna.
3: Oh, no, I was just, you know.
2: Thank you so much. I appreciate that.
0: You're very
2: As an artist, you don't really know how you affect people. You do your music, you do theater and all of that, but you don't really know how it's affecting people. So I appreciate that.
3: You know, it's so amazing how one of my favorite songs is Never Knew Love Like This Before. And I've always listened to it with an ear, assuming that the way that you wrote that and the way that you sang that was because of what you had experienced. But you shared early on that you had never actually experienced that type of love, even though you wrote about it. That's amazing to me.
2: No, but you know, I didn't write that. And Toomey and Reggie wrote that song. But I've never experienced love like that until I had my son. My son gave me pure love because he didn't know anything about Stephanie Mills or anything like that. He just knew I was his mama.
3: Yeah.
2: And that gave me so much joy and everything. He didn't know until he started going to kindergarten. And he came home one day and he said, "Mama, are you Stephanie Mills?" And I said, "Yes."
3: Are you the Stephanie Mills, right? Farad, that's how we say his name,
2: yes,
3: Farad.
2: That's
3: yeah.
2: How you said, yes, Farad. He came home and said, "Mama, are you Stephanie Mills?" I said, "Yes, Farad, I am."
0: What a tender story.
3: It is.
0: So let's go through it. Mm-hmm. Because, again, you are, I mean, I referenced you as a legend, and you really are. You just had a big tour with Patti LaBelle, Gladys Knight, and I think Chaka Khan. Again, all legends.
2: Yes.
0: In your own right. And so I just wonder, you know, through the years, and I know you get asked your opinion a lot, but I'll be honest, it's hard for me to hear new music. And somebody will play something for me that's supposed to be like really impressive. Mm-hmm. And I'll often say, look, I grew up on Stephanie Mills. I can't listen to that. And so I just wonder your thoughts on today's music, because we don't hear performances anymore like I Feel Good All Over, Learn to Respect the Power. We don't hear those type of great power ballads, not since Whitney Houston, at best Deborah Cox.
2: Mm. Yes. Or Jasmine Sullivan.
0: There you go.
2: You know. But today's music, you know, I feel like everybody's kind of rapping. They're not really singing R&B. And everything comes from R&B. But I find that the black artists kind of run from R&B. They want to be pop. And I think that's the problem. Our music is being watered down.
3: Hmm. You know, it's when you say that, it's almost scary, because when will we circle back? History repeats itself when it comes to music, and there's been so many samples that have taken place. But, you know, you have had not just music. You have reinvented yourself with acting or circling back to acting, because you are still in the television show Pride. Is that is on on Lifetime. Yes, on Lifetime. But now I'm listening to how people run from R&B, they go to pop. And are we? Is it safe to say that we have artists that are known for singing and then they go into acting? And you've done it so well.
2: Thank you. I think that, see, I've never run from my community. I've never wanted to be pop. Well, I feel like I am pop because pop is what? Popular. So I like my community. I've never wanted to be anything but R&B and perform for my community. And if others come on board, that's fine. But I wanted to stay true to who I was and what I felt and what gave me joy.
0: I'd like to take a moment to talk about your catalog for a little bit. And I want to tell you first, my favorite Stephanie Mills song. And you're not going to see, I don't think you'll see this coming, but this has been a song that I've been in love with since I was about 9. Because my parents had they had the album. This is Wax. There's a song called Eternal Love.
2: Oh, yeah. I remember that song.
0: You remember that? That is a fantastic song, lesser known that people don't know, but I think it showcases everything about you vocally that I like. So I just wanted to tell you that's one of my favorite Stephanie Mills songs. I would love to hear from your perspective, your favorite songs to either listen to and or perform.
2: Starlight. So Good, So Right by Angela Winbush, because she wrote Something in the Way You Make Me Feel. She wrote Power of Love. She really has given me some really good songs. But Starlight, So Good, So Right. And, oh my God, there's another one, but I can't. I'm having a senior moment. I can't remember the title of it. But it was an Entombé and Lucas song. Yeah.
0: Well, that's okay. Let's go on the other end. And songs that you wish were more appreciated.
2: I'm an Eric Benet fan, so I Want to Be Loved. I love that song by him.
0: I meant your song that you wish more appreciated.
2: Oh, my song.
0: You, yes. Oh, we're talking about your catalog.
2: Keep Away Girls, written by Ashford and Simpson.
0: We're writing all this down.
2: I Can't Give Back the Love, written by Ashford and Simpson. I'm a huge Ashford and Simpson fan, so when they wrote songs for me and I got a chance to work with them, I was like over the moon. Songs that I did that produced with Donald Lawrence, because he produced some songs for me. He also co-produced my Christmas album and he produced my gospel album. Mm-hmm. So songs that he wrote that we wrote together, like Are You Man? Are You Woman? I'm Woman Enough. I'm More Than a Woman. That's what I like.
0: Oh,
2: and
0: yes.
2: He wrote.
3: You know, there's a synergy here. I'm listening to how you have been in the music industry for so long, and you have a 25-year-old son that you love dearly. I have adult sons myself, and I can't seem to cut the strings. I still try to be in their lives some kind of way where I help them with said decisions, but with him saying, are you Stephanie Mills, and what people will say 100 years from now, what do you want them to say?
0: With the Stephanie Mills, thank you so much for joining us. I know you're making time for us. You don't just have time. You're making this time. So we appreciate that. LaDonna, you were asking, let's restate your question.
3: Absolutely. And guys, we have Miss Stephanie Mills. It is so honored to have you on here. 7 Tony Awards and so many over a dozen albums have been released. But before we went to break, I asked you about what do you want people to say when they say your name? What will people hear when your name comes up 100 years from now? And when I think about that, it's legacy, but what will they feel when Stephanie Mills, her name, her music is in the room?
2: They'll say she loved her community. She loved what she did. She loved performing. She gave everything, but she loved her community.
3: Oh, wow.
0: We absolutely love that. We got a quick call that we want to take.
3: Very quick.
0: Max is a huge, huge fan. Hey, Max, you're on with Stephanie Mills. You got 30 seconds.
1: Oh, thank you. Thanks. Hello to both of my favorite hosts there. And Miss Stephanie, I have to tell you, you have been my East Coast crush for years.
2: Oh, thank you.
1: Beyond your incredible talent, I deeply respect and love the time and work that you have poured into your special son. I raised a special son myself, so I truly understand the dedication and deep love that that requires. And your music, it has entertained, enlightened, and cultured, and just motivated me throughout my life. We actually met back when I was the program director for another radio station here in Chicago, and I had the absolute honor of hosting your show alongside the Commodores and Al Hudson and One Way. That was back in the 80s.
2: Oh, that was way back.
0: Thank you so much for that, Brother Max. We got to leave it there because we have to have time to talk about this amazing show that is around the corner. Because everybody can't interview you like us. This is a privilege for LaDonna and I, but they can come see the show. So please
3: before you go into that, because he mentioned your son, and I absolutely wanted to ask you about that. My son has ADHD. Your son has Down syndrome.
2: Down syndrome, yes.
3: And I know I really appreciate watching you be a walk for that. Certainly a parent in that realm and being a navigator for his life. But my question is, having a special needs son as you do, how has this affected or how has this impacted your career and you as a parent?
2: It hasn't impacted my career because I never allowed anything to come between me being a mother to him. He definitely always came first. He traveled with me since he was a little tiny, tiny baby. I never really left him. And I never kept the house quiet because he was born into a musical family. So I wanted him to, if he could sleep through the music, and he does. And now he's on stage with me and he announces me with the other guys. He's written a book. And he was an A student. I never treated Farad like he was different.
3: Yeah.
2: I only paid attention to the things that he naturally gravitated to.
3: Yeah.
2: Like he loved the piano. He loved the guitar. So I mothered him just like he was just another child.
3: I love that. Because I told my son he had superpowers.
0: Hey.
2: Yes.
0: I'm going to squeeze in Ron because I know he has a glowing recommendation for you. Hey, Ron from Dallas. What you got for us? You're talking to Stephanie Mills.
4: I know. Hey, Aziza. Hey, LaDonna.
3: Hi.
4: Hey, Stephanie. I took my wife to your Four Queens concert last Friday night at Dickies Arena in Fort Worth. And boy, did you bring it. Wow. How do you have so much energy?
0: All right, hold on, Ron. We ask the questions around here.
2: I really don't know because I'm 69 years old.
0: Amen.
2: Actually the baby of the group. I just enjoy what I do. I love to make the fans. You know, it's important that I give my all because people spend their hard-earned money, mm-hmm. especially during this time, to come see us. So it's important that they get more than what they paid for.
0: There you go. Not just get their money's worth. More than what they paid for. So let's
2: paid for.
0: I know they can come spend some money this Friday. Tell us all about it.
3: Mm-hmm.
2: Oh, well, I'm there with Shalimar, you know, and I used to, Jeffrey Daniel is my ex-husband. So this is the first time that we have ever worked together.
3: Wait a minute, what?
2: Yeah.
0: We didn't know that. Did he pop lock around the house a lot or?
2: That was so long ago. That was back in the 80s. But this is the first time that we've actually worked together.
0: Wow. Okay, so it's him, Howard Hewitt. Is Jody Watley with them or no?
2: Oh, no. There's a new Carolyn. Yeah. Okay, Carolyn cool. Griffin.
0: Well, I'm sure she does Carolyn a phenomenal Griffin. Job. And where are you guys going to be at again?
2: We're going to be at the Hard Rock Casino tomorrow. Not tomorrow night.
3: On the Friday.
2: Friday night. So you guys got to come out and see. You know, I have a great band. I'm singing all the songs that they want me to sing. So we're going to have fun.
3: I can sing. I can sing, Miss Mills. I've been working on it. Me. No, it would be such a treat for Chicago to have you come back this close and see you in concert on Friday. I hope everyone gets a chance to see you on this tour.
0: You can almost walk to the Hard Rock, right?
3: I really can.
0: Right. It's not far for you at all.
2: Wow.
0: Before you go, I just want to tell you, I figured out for me what your least song that I wish was more appreciated. I won't say least appreciated. I wish it was more appreciated. And that's your rendition of How Come You Don't Call Me Anymore. So many people don't even know you covered that song.
3: I know that.
2: No, I know. But you know what's so special is that when Prince was being honored back in the day on a Soul Train Awards, he called and asked me to come and sing that.
0: Oh,
2: that made me just smile.
0: That had
2: inside.
0: To.
2: Yes.
0: Oh,
2: but
0: my
2: a lot
0: goodness.
2: Of people, they think Alicia Keys did it, but
0: right.
2: I did it before. Yeah,
0: way before, like 20
2: way
0: years before.
2: Before.
3: You didn't have to throw me in the 20 years. We just know she did it before, and she did a great job. Come on, Miss Stephanie. You know I know.
2: Yes.
3: So great to have you in Chicago. But you know what? We're going to let you get out of here, rest those vocal cords, and we'll see you at the Hard Rock Casino in Gary on Friday, May 15th.
2: Friday.
3: Yes. That is the day.
2: Everybody come out and see it. We're going to have fun.
3: I love it. All right, Miss Stephanie. You come back anytime.
2: Okay. Thank you.
3: You're most welcome.

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5: I'm always excited to talk to our guest this morning. She is the commissioner of the Chicago Department of Public Health. It is none other than Dr. Ige. Dr. Ige, good morning.
6: Hey, Rufus. It's good to be here again with you, my friend. Thank you for having me.
5: No, it's always great to be here with you. Let's talk about every month there's something special. And this month we're talking about healthy homes, which really fits in because we used to call spring break cleanup week. So thinking about April being healthy homes month, let's talk about that. And particularly this whole issue around lead poisoning in children. Why is that a public health issue?
6: Thank you, Rufus. In public health, we're always interested in things that affect a lot of people. That is why it is public. You know, if it affects just one person or two people, then it's not a big deal. But if it affects a lot of people, then it is a public health issue. And lead is one of those things. And the reason why I am worried is that every year since I have started in my role as commissioner, I receive reports for more than 1,000 children that have been detected with elevated blood levels in their blood. That's lead poisoning. More than 1,000 each year. So I am not happy with that number. And lead, you know, is a metal, is a toxic metal, and it causes a range of health problems, especially in young children. So today I just want to talk about that so that families know what to do. I really want these numbers to come down. And the problem with lead is that when lead is absorbed in the body, it can cause damage to the brain and vital organs. So every single organ in the body can be affected by lead. But I am most worried about the brain. Lead can affect the kidneys, it can affect the nerves, it can affect the blood. But lead can cause slowed growth and development, learning and behavioral problems, hearing and speech problems, lower IQ, decreased ability to pay attention. All these numbers, oh, attention deficit, oh, the kids cannot focus in school, the kids are not doing well in school, they're not cut out for school. Sometimes it is because they have been exposed to lead. Oh, the children are not paying attention. They are hyperactive. Oh, they are a troublemaker. And people label, especially black kids, as untrainable and uneducable. And it is because they are living in homes that are where they have been exposed to lead. So this is really important for me because it leads to so much long-term impact and harm that can permanently impact this child's life, not just the physical health, but their prospects and economic, you know, opportunities in life. So, and another thing that bothers me is the wide disparities that we see, that a lot of these issues are coming from the communities of color, from the South Side and the West Side, from Black communities. That is a problem. As much as fivefold difference in lead exposure across Chicago neighborhoods. So this is why it is a public health problem. Too many kids have been exposed. The impact is so serious, and it is concentrated in our communities, and so I am here to talk about it.
5: You know, Dr. Ige, I feel the passion that you shared in all these things and understand truly fully why. I'm glad we're having the conversation because there hasn't been a lot of discussion about lead recently, and there needs to be. So talk to us then about why children are at higher risk of lead poisoning, because that's specifically where you went to.
6: Yes. Now, think about it. When you have a baby, you know, you carry them around and then they start to crawl around. And once they start to crawl around, you can't stop them. They're crawling everywhere. They're on the ground. And you know the reflex is from the mouth, from the hand to the mouth. Everything goes to the mouth. And so infants and especially toddlers put things in their mouth. They hold objects and put it in their mouth. And many times these things, if you live in the homes where lead is a problem, it can be contaminated with lead, because lead most often is like in the dust, and they're more likely to be exposed than older children. So again, because they're at that stage where they touch everything, they're on the ground, they're putting things in their mouth, that is one factor. Number two is that the blood-brain barrier for children, it is more porous. Things can get from the blood to the brain easier when you're still a child. As you grow older, that blood-brain barrier becomes tighter and it is less difficult for things to get into your brain. But when you're still young, especially under the age of five, the things that get into the blood very easily get into the brain. And the challenge here is that you don't immediately see an impact. These things that I was describing, people don't know that it is lead. They don't say, oh, this is just a difficult child. This is just a troublemaker. So lead exposure in children is often difficult to see. And they don't immediately show symptoms or look sick. So from the toddler age until the age of five, when the body is developing, this is the time when we really need to be sensitive. And what we recommend is that children are tested at 12 months, at 24 months, and at 36 months to detect in their blood, is there any lead present? And that is the conversation today, because we don't see it immediately. So we have to screen for it, we have to test for it, and at these milestones, 12 months, 24 months, 36 months, so that if we detect lead at that time, we can, you know, deal with it immediately. And that is the other reason why I'm here today, because again, testing in our communities is quite low. So lead poisoning is high and testing for lead poisoning is low, and that we need to do something about.
5: Well, let's do something about it, Dr. EA. How can people, now that you're sharing this information, don't know why people aren't getting it tested, don't know if it's part of a normal pediatric examination or not, but mm-hmm. where can children go? Where can parents go to get these wellness checks for their children?
6: Every pediatrician is supposed to offer it. We are also working on programs this year to do mobile testing and bring testing to the communities starting from summer, because we want to make it easy for children to be tested. For children who are going to early childhood centers, they also will get a reminder to get the children tested for lead, etc. But your child's pediatrician should be able to offer the lead screening, and it's supposed to be part of the routine wellness check. We actually have a video on our website that can help, you know, parents know what to expect at a wellness check. So we don't want people to only go to their provider when a child is sick. And I know it's extremely difficult to carve out the time, but when these children are young, it is important to check and see that everything is okay, just so that we can catch it on time. Don't wait until they're sick. And this is why it's wellness check. Is my child doing okay? Is everything functional? Oh, my child has delayed speech. My child is not speaking yet. My child is not crawling yet. Don't just say, oh, they're just slow. It could be lead exposure. Mm-hmm. So go get them tested, and don't wait until the child is sick to go into the pediatrician and do your wellness check. It is a very straightforward check. It's tiny prick. They test the blood. If there is lead there, we start, you know, to kick into action.
5: Now, Dr. Ige, I guess you mentioned a couple things. One, parents often don't have time, but there's the old adage, an ounce of prevention is worth a pound of cure. So what it takes going forward is nothing compared to what you can do if you can stop it in the first place. You also mentioned a video that's on your website. I suspect if people go to chicago.gov and look up lead poisoning prevention, they can find it right there.
6: Yes. Right.
5: Okay. Now, you also mentioned how prevalent this is in our community. Talk about why that is. What are the sources of lead exposure?
6: Yes. So when I say that this is concentrated in the west side and community areas on the west side and the south side, it is because those are the areas where we have old stock homes. Homes that were built before 1978. By 1978, lead paint was banned. You cannot use lead paint in the homes anymore. So these, you know, paints that have lead in it are usually in homes from 1978 and homes that have not been renovated for a long time. And so that is when lead paint was banned. So homes that were older than that, especially when the paint is peeling and cracking. If you look at some windows painted white and they start to peel and crack, we see many of these things. We don't pay attention to them, but what happens is these things fall to the ground. It flakes, the children crawl around, and they put their hand in their mouth. This is often how this happens. Nearly 90% of Chicago's housing stock was built before 1978 when lead paint was banned. So that is the number one factor. Now, lead can also be found in water pipes. There's been a lot of, you know, concern about that since the Flint incident. Chicago Water Department does a lot of work to ensure that the water is safe. From the work that we do and the children that are reported to us, most often, in many, more than 90% of the cases, the lead is from paint and not from water. Lead can also be found in some products and toys. Some people who are immigrant families who have toys made in other countries where lead is not banned, they may have some toys that is painted with lead-based paint that they can put in their mouth. Sometimes that happens. There are some industries like glasswork that parents may bring lead home through their work clothes, etc. So if you work in glass, with glass or lead-based products, it is always helpful to leave your work clothes at work and not bring it home. But most of the cases of lead poisoning reported to CDPH are due to lead paint. And so what we recommend, if your home was built before 1978, especially if you have any part of your home with peeling paint, please talk to your child provider about your lead your child's lead testing. 12 months, 24 months, 36 months, age 1, age 2, and age 3. If you live in those kind of homes, if there is lead at all in your child's blood, we will be able to help with fixing the homes if you cannot afford to do so. So, but the first step is look at your home. Is it old? Was it built before 1978? Step 2, do you have any peeling paint? Step 3, do you have a child that is under the age of 5? If the answer to all of this is 3, please schedule your lead test as soon as possible, just so that we can do something about the child ASAP. We don't want them to get to school. And then they said, oh, they can't cope with kindergarten. We set them back. We send them to alternative schools. Oh, they can't cope in school. Many of these things are due to factors that could have been prevented and treated if we had caught them early.
5: You know, Dr. Ige, my son used to say my mom lived on the old-fashioned part of town. And, you know, when I'm looking at this, and you said homes built before 1978, mm-hmm. It appears that nearly most of Chicago's housing stock was built before 1978. So this is a concern in so many places, particularly, as you point out, if there hasn't been any rehab in the house, because then that peeling paint is going to be there and going to be an issue. Obviously, the work that you all do there, the Chicago Department of Public Health, one, in elevating these things and also providing assistance is really what's most important in these cases. Talk about the support that CDPH provides to families in this area.
6: Yes. So I will start from step 3. So a child goes to a pediatrician, that child is tested, they find that there is elevated blood lead levels. That hospital sends a notification to CDPH and say, we have found a child with lead poisoning. And then our nurses, public health nurses, are assigned as for case management. So what we do is reach out to the family, try and figure out the source of the lead. So we'll do a home visit, look around the house, find whatever it is that, and we test all of these things to find out which one of it has lead. And once we discover the source of the lead, we will start planning how to remediate the source of the lead. The nurse will continue to follow up this child for up to 6 months, testing to make sure that the blood lead level is cleared and that the source of the lead is completely removed, so there will be no future exposure. So they do social developmental assessment. They check the child's social skills. They check the child's developmental assessment. They do nutritional counseling. They make referrals for any additional services that the family may need. Then we pass it on to the lead building inspector. So the nurses do the physical

0: landlord to fix it. And if the landlord has the funding and doesn't comply, we take them to court. So I think we had about 20 court cases last year. We are very serious about this lead issue. So those are the options that are available to us to ensure that homes are safe.
1: Well, it's good you're doing this and good you take it to that extent for all the reasons that you just suggested. Dr. Ige, are there any other recommendations that you have for a healthy home?
0: So lead is one of our priorities. Make sure your home is lead safe. That is one of the tips for healthy homes. But there are other ways that the homes can be made safe, especially if you have children. So I will give you 8 points. Damp homes. That means something is leaking somewhere. There is a pipe in the wall that is leaking and the home is damp. Some of this, you know, there are these Dollar Tree things that are like calcium salts that attract dampness. If you put that in your home and you see water in that thing, your home is damp. Damp homes attract mites. They attract cockroaches. They attract rodents, and they help mold to grow. When people see molds, they worry about asthma and respiratory infections. Cockroaches, all of these things can also contribute to asthma. But the most important thing is identifying the source of the leak. Something is leaking somewhere if you're feeling dampness in your home. So checking roofing, siding, plumbing leaks is always important. Making sure windows and doors are weathertight, proper drainage, clearing standing water. If you're renting, renters have rights in Chicago. Landlords are obligated to fix these issues when they're identified. And if your landlord is not fixing these issues, please call 311 and the Department of Building will follow up. Number two, pests and exposure to contaminants. We're busy. People are just busy. But dust, allergens, irritants, we see such high rates of asthma. Cleaning the house is so important, but use non-toxic cleaning agents. Some people use agents that even trigger the asthma because the smell is so strong, and some of those chemicals irritate your throat. So if you can find non-toxic cleaning products, and please check on our website, we have some recommendations to ensure that you can use safe cleaning products. Number three, pests, holes, cracks in the wall, rodents, roaches, they are big contributors to asthma. So please, and also avoid dangerous pesticides. If you're not sure what to use, please check our website and also consult with a professional pest control if possible. Ventilation is important. It's winter, we keep everything closed. Now it's spring. It is important for people to get out of the home every once in a while, but also to ventilate the homes. It reduces the contaminants, all these dust mites, all these allergens. Just opening the doors, opening the windows periodically to let the fresh air in helps to keep the home dry. And then poisons, medication. When we look at the numbers from our poison control center, it is heartbreaking. You know, when you have children in the home, you just have to be really careful what you leave lying around. Medication, chemicals, all of those things should be kept out of the reach of children and kept safe. Other kinds of contaminants, asbestos, radon, etc., are also important to look for. It is not easy for people to know these things exist. So it is part of homeowners when they're buying to evaluate for these things and be sure that these homes are safe. And two things that I will add here that people don't always pay attention to is tobacco smoke and also combustion of gas. Indoor air pollution is a big factor in asthma. So burning wood in the home, even natural gas, we encourage people to use electric stoves when possible, you know, because anything that involves burning just leaves things in the air, and we call them particulate matter. They go down your nose, they go down your throat, they go into your lungs, and they sit there and they start to irritate your lungs, and people start having all kinds of problems as a result of that. Your lungs don't function well, then your heart starts to struggle because your lungs oxygenate your blood, and then the heart is pumping harder because the blood is not oxygenated. And so the lung problem leads to heart problems, leads to all kinds of things, especially if you're pregnant, you know. So the home is just sort of an important factor in staying healthy. So those are some tips that we have. Again, mothers, you know, you love these children. They are your babies. One of the best things you can do for your babies is get them their wellness check. 12 months, 24 months, 36 months. It makes a whole lot of difference.
1: All really, really good Good information. April is Healthy Home Month. We just got direct information from

0: Mar, Commissioner of the Department of Public Health, Dr. Ige, as she always does, trying to keep us safe, keeping us well before things happen so that we don't have the same kind of breakouts that we had before you got here. Dr. Ige, always a pleasure to talk to you. Always Thank feels you. Like you've saved some lives whenever we have this conversation.
1: Thank you. Thank you. I hope I come back and tell you that the numbers of lead poisoning has reduced. I want that number to get down to zero. 1,000 is far too many children being reported to us every year. So I'm happy that we have this opportunity to get the word out.
0: Amen to that. Thank you, Dr. Ige. We'll be back with more next time. Appreciate you.
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3: And I have the privilege to break some special news. I woke up to the most blessed news and I said, amen, amen, amen. That's right. I was so excited. My heart was so warm and filled to learn that it is official. And I asked SOAR to hold tight as Madam President, CEO of the Chicago Urban League, because this was so equally important for the world to hear something good, a good thing. A good thing has happened to the city of Chicago right here for the national headquarters of the Rainbow Coalition. That's right. Yusuf Jackson is officially serving as the CEO, and he is here to join the Cleopatra Show. How are you, Yusuf?
4: Good morning. I'm doing well. Thank you so much for having me. I'm honored to be with another esteemed guest. It's an honor. Thank you so much. And you know, I didn't know that article was running today. So you kind of were one of the few people in the morning who told me that it had run. And I'm honored. I want to say first, if I can, just offer a thank you to Chicago and to your listeners for all of the prayers and condolences, and the sweet Instagram reels and videos they've shared, and words and comments they've shared about my father and my family during this period of transition. We have been held up by the strength of your prayers and commitment, and we can't thank you enough for supporting us through this hard time. It's a gracious time because in my life, my father built bridges of justice and service. And through his transition, he continues to build bridges for us. And so I'm honored to step in the footsteps. I can't step in his shoes. His feet were bigger than mine, but I'm honored to follow in his footprints and to blaze some of the new trails because he gave us a playbook for justice and service. So thank you so much for having me and recognizing this honor and the faith that he put in me along with the board of directors.
3: Absolutely. And I got a boatload too. I'm going to be swimming ashore. I made it very clear for whomsoever is to lead, I am there to follow, and I will follow you because we're going to push on for excellence. In fact, I am rocking a hoodie in tribute to your father, the late, great Reverend Jesse Lewis Jackson, because I just believe in excellence. And when I am in the building, I'm around folks, black folks that are sincere, white folks that are sincere, brown folks that are sincere, and making this world better than we found it.
4: Well, I tell you, my father, you know, obviously was an example for us in the family, but he was an example to Chicago, an example to the world for all of us who have taken any leadership lessons from him, who have been benefited by his service. We all miss him and are all grateful for the legacy that he offered to us in justice and in service. I will tell you, one thing he insisted that we do is continue to work. And so I will say it has been very challenging emotionally to be able to bifurcate the grief and the sense of loss that we've had. At the same time, his insistence that we keep working. The work we're doing is more important now than ever before. I'll offer that at the Rainbow Push Coalition, we are retooling. We are adding new staff and more staff, buttressing some of the work we do so that we can be more of service and be more resilient and be a better organization than ever. He's left us a playbook, and now it's up to us to fulfill it. Right now, we're facing tremendous threats to the gains we've made since 1964, 65, and 68. The gaps in our economics, in our education, our health and welfare, our life expectancy continue to widen in spite of all the great work that we've done in the civil rights movement. And so, as Thomas Jefferson says, and I've said this a lot of times, the price of liberty is eternal vigilance. And if a slaveholding gentrified writer of the Declaration of Independence, can say that in all of his wealth in human bodies and in cotton and in tobacco, would say that for him to have success, it requires eternal vigilance. I will promise you, my brothers and sisters, that we've got to take very seriously our education and our commitment to expand this democracy, because it takes eternal vigilance from him. You can imagine what it takes for us. And so I'm going to encourage us to fight on and never give up hope. But we're finding that these are uncharted territories in the last 60 years. But we have the footprint. We're going to have to mobilize. We're going to have to use the blessings that God gave us. One of those blessings, as Dr. King said, is in this country, we have the right to protest. So we've got to get off of our knees and onto our feet and fight for our economic rights and our civil rights. If we're not expanding civil rights, we're losing it. Let me just offer you this. I had the opportunity to take a group of 250 people, Haitians, Laotians, Somalis, from Chicago, from Washington, D.C. area, the DMV, and from Minneapolis, and we met down for the Selma Jubilee, and we walked across the Edmund Pettus Bridge. My message to them was, the civil rights advocates who first took this journey in March of 1965 should not be a shrinking group of civil rights advocates, my father, John Lewis, Dr. King, Andy Young, and many, many others. We're a growing group. If you're right now sitting in the lobby at Cook County Jail and working to register inmates who don't have felonies, if you are working downstate in Illinois to pass the voter empowerment bill where you have a voter registration card in one hand upon graduation and a diploma in another, you are a voting rights advocate. And I encourage you to come with us, because we're going to come more to Selma, and take that walk across the bridge. Baptize yourself in the movement of voting rights advocacy. But voting rights advocates are growing, not shrinking. We're all fighting this fight together, and we've got to see ourselves not as individuals, but as a collective working to gain and defend civil rights.
3: Well, one thing about it, I am so confident that you are going to be superb, because it is a community. One thing about PUSH is that it's a family. So one thing about family, I am here to make sure you excel, because your success is our success and is success of generations to come of leaders under your tutelage. And I thank God for the journey. And I thank God to be there and be present through the movement, because in order for us to build a movement, we have to move towards it. And too many people ask this question, where do we go from here? Let me tell you about PUSH. It's enough room and enough work that you can come and sit in and get involved and do. So tell us about our Saturday morning forum and what we ought to be.
4: Let me offer you this first. I will say that I have been working with Mark Morial from the Urban League. I've had the opportunity to meet a number of Urban League heads around the country. And one of the partnerships that we were early to forge, and this has not been announced broadly yet, is the Rainbow PUSH Coalition, working hand in hand with the Urban League. We've known the Morial family for years. They've done great work. Blessed family of teachers and educators. Blessed brother Dutch Morial, civil rights attorney and former mayor of New Orleans, brother beloved. Mark is doing a fantastic job with the organization, so I want to thank the Urban League for the work that they do, and I look forward to a partnership with the Rainbow PUSH Coalition and the Urban League. Saturday morning, 52 Saturdays a year, we are there with our community message. Please come, please join us. Let's learn together, let's grow together. After the meetings, we'll have protests together to fight for our rights. Also, June 10 through 13, Fulfilling the American Promise to Its People, our annual conference in Chicago, June 13th, Fulfilling the American Promise to Its People, www.rainbowpush.org. Can I offer a little bit about that conference, Cleopatra?
3: Sure, sure.
4: As we approach the 250th anniversary of the birth of our nation, there were promises made. We hold these truths to be inevitable, we hold these truths to be self-evident, that we're all endowed by our Creator with inalienable rights, life, liberty, pursuit of justice. That commitment made in exchange for our fidelity to form this union, that commitment was not kept. You can't keep that commitment half slave and half free. So we're going to go over that. And then with Jim Crow, the gaps created in our education, our academics, our life expectancy, our health and welfare, our housing ownership, those gaps were supposed to be bridged by the civil rights legislation. They weren't. So we're going to gather in Chicago, June 10 through 13, to soberly go over the promises made and the promises yet to be fulfilled, develop legislation together, and promote that legislation, and also voter registration drive throughout the summer to try to win the House back and perhaps the Senate in November.
3: Well, one thing about it, I look forward to us pushing on for excellence and being there present this Saturday morning for our newly cemented CEO. That's right, Yusuf D. Jackson is on the live line with me. So please give him his flowers. You heard him. I about broke the news to him that the news was out here, because I'm a well-read, your favorite millennial, and I'm keeping up with everything and anything when it comes to Black excellence, and I'm so proud of you. So thank you so much.
4: Thank you so much. I will tell you, as I said, let's do this together. It's going to take all of us. I'm not my father. I won't do it the way he did it. He was an amazing voice, a loud one, and a beautiful figure that was recognizable. We don't have those, but we have the playbook. And so it's going to take each of us rebuilding step by step, learning to trust each other, commit to each other, and have integrity with each other, build coalition, and work together. And that is the way we're going to spread this concept of civil rights throughout the country, through Black people and good white people of conscience.
3: Well, there it is. I'm going to let you get back to it, and I'll see you all Saturday. That's right, at the PUSH Forum, and we're pushing for excellence right here at the national headquarters for the Rainbow PUSH Coalition. Thank you so much, Yusuf, for stopping by the Cleopatra Show.
4: I love you, and I thank you, and thank you so much for your listening base.
5: In the studio with me this morning, ladies and gentlemen, the Democratic, it's not even a candidate, your nominee.
6: Yeah.
5: Democratic nominee for Lieutenant Governor, Kristen Mitchell. Kristen, welcome back to WVON.
6: Great to be on WVON. Thanks for playing me in with Allo Black. I appreciate that.
5: Tell everybody, he's the man. A lot is going on, and I know we've had conversations before, just personally. You've joined on with J.B. Pritzker as lieutenant governor. That's a nice person to grab on to. Hang on to as many billionaires as you can in the process. But J.B. is a good guy.
6: Yes.
5: And J.B. is a good guy. I knew J.B. even before he ran for governor. But you're now here in this position, which opens up a number of opportunities as the future goes. Still a young man. You're still a young, not a gray hair on
6: turning 40 this year. And a little bit of gray in the beard, but I feel good about it.
5: He's turning 40. Okay, I'm going to leave that. I'm on a 9, and I'm not going any further than this one, because it's just what it is. But let's do this, Kristen, at the beginning. Who is Kristen Mitchell?
6: Kristen Mitchell is Debbie Gist's son, is James Gist's grandson. You know, my mother and my grandfather really are my favorite people. They define my life. They're my heroes. So I'm in Chicago now, live in Bronzeville, bought a condo there, have been south since I came to the University of Chicago in 2004, but I grew up out in the western suburbs, Maywood and Westchester. And as I said, my mother and grandparents were my hero. My dad left when I was very, very young. And my mother was a nurse for 38 years, retired from Rush University Hospital downtown. And I had a pretty normal life, Rufus, until I was about 9 years old. And then everything, like so many families in our community in America, it all changed with one sudden crisis. And, you know, my mother got breast cancer. She later beat it. My grandfather went from second to third stage congestive heart failure. And my grandmother went from dementia to full-blown Alzheimer's. And all of a sudden, you know, while the kids were worried about prom, I was worried about making sure my grandparents got the care they need. I got a job. And that was really my origin story. And the reason I'm in public service, the reason I went to community organizing, is I found out my story was actually pretty common, that there were people who had worked all their lives and still, with one sudden crisis, found themselves on the brink. And that's really what's inspired my career. That's what kept me from doing what I wanted to do, which was be a big sports lawyer and get a 69 Stingray Corvette, was what was I going to do about the folks who look like me who didn't have the opportunities that I did. That was the challenge of my grandfather, the challenge of my mentors. And that's what really brought me into politics and organizing, and has brought me to the place I am now.
5: So it seems like it's a crisis. It's health care, because what you just talked about with your mom and your grandfather really is about health care.
6: That's right.
5: And what happens when people can't afford it? What happens when it comes suddenly, which it always does? And how do you deal with those things, which are prevalent in our community for a lot of reasons? In the work that you've been able to do at this point, you became an organizer early pretty early on.
6: Very early, 2008. It was my first job out of school. It was this guy, Barack Obama, who had done it. And, you know, that's kind of my political Michael Jordan. So I really wanted to do. I was so inspired by his example. And again, from the things that I'd seen growing up, that's where I started my career.
5: Christian, you keep telling me how young you are, man. When Barack Obama is that guy, you know, Barack Obama being not even a younger contemporary, if you will, but a good one to watch and a good one to roll with, obviously, because of what he was able to do and what we can see now by how impactful what he did was and what it took for him to get there. When you think about yourself, and you were in Westchester, Maywood, and then you went to University of Chicago. Yeah. I'm going to just take a wild guess and think there aren't a whole lot of people from Maywood who end up at University of Chicago.
6: No, I don't think there are. But I think there should be.
5: And I don't disagree with that at all. How did you end up being one of those who actually did?
6: You know, my mom worked hard. My grandfather worked. My grandfather had an eighth grade education. He was a sergeant in the U.S. Army. He was a union steel worker at Reynolds Metal Company right off the Stevenson Expressway. My grandfather always said, man, listen, you go to school till they throw you out. I didn't, and my life was much harder for it. And my mother, I'll tell a quick story. She's going to hate that I told this story on the air because she doesn't love it. But, you know, when I was in high school, I was taking, I think, junior level Spanish as a freshman. And I got a real bad grade on a quiz, like a 75 or something like that. And I came home, and my mother said, I'm just disappointed. I know you can do better. And I studied really hard for my next one. I got a 97. And I came home and showed it to my mom. I said, hey, like, look at the improvement. And my mom said, you know, we're missing 3 points here. Did we not need them? Did life get easier for black men in America? And I was like, okay. And that was my mom. It really was, I believe in you, but I'm going to hold you to an incredibly high standard. And that standard is what got me to where I am. So it really is a credit to her parenting, two really great teachers that I had in high school. My high school English teacher, Angela Fredrickson, was one of the first people who invested in me and told me that I could really be something special. And so it's the teachers along the way, it's the tutors, the mentors, it's my faith community and you know, my faith in God to get me through difficult times. You combine all those things, and that really is why I am where I am.
5: Which high school did you go to?
6: St. Joseph, Hoop Dreams.
5: Heard about that school, yes. Yeah. Isaiah Thomas or somebody went there or something about that. Mm-hmm. We're talking with Christian Mitchell. He is the Democratic candidate nominee for lieutenant governor, getting to know much more about him and his journey to come to this point. Christian, we can't miss the fact, and you don't have to respond to this, I just want to make sure we all understand what's out here and why it's so important that people get to know you, because you will be in a very pivotal position here in the state of Illinois. Clearly, we've had lieutenant governors before. We've had lieutenant governors with higher aspirations, excited about Juliana Stratton and her ascension as the Democratic nominee for Senate. There's also been a lot of conversation about the governor and what his future may be, which really, all these things, one, you're engaged, you're brilliant, you're young, and so there's going to be a lot that goes on from where you are. You're making moves now to really get out and help people know who Christian Mitchell is and what it is that moves you, and it's really important to see, know, and do that. What do you think you can do from the position that you'll be in? Because lieutenant governor, I don't know that it's necessarily defined. Yeah. It becomes defined by who you are, what you do, and what the proclivities of the governor are.
6: Yeah.
5: What is it that you would like to do in this position?
6: Well, let me give you two answers. I mean, one, I was honored when JB asked me to step in. You had my dear friend, Lieutenant Governor Stratton, on the show not too long ago, and she's going to make an amazing United States Senator. So proud of her. She has been JB's partner in governance for the last 8 years, and that's the role that I'm looking to step into. This is a governor who is laser-focused right now on how do we lower costs for people, the cost of health care, the cost of insurance. How do we stand up to Donald Trump in the ways that he is trying to take Illinois back, trying to take the country back? So we'll continue to do those things. But for me, it's about more than what we push back on. It's also about what we do. And so I'm laser focused on economic development. There's a Main Streets program in the Lieutenant Governor's office. I want to make sure that from Chicago to Peoria to Alton to Belleville to Rockford, that our downtowns are great places for people to live, and that they become a way that we rebuild our communities, whether you are here or you're in East St. Louis. We have a Rural Affairs Council. A lot of people don't know this. We do $60 billion in agriculture every single year. It's what helps feed our state and feed the nation. How do we make sure that our farmers have everything that they need to thrive? How do we make sure that the black farmers in Pembroke have what they need to thrive? And so I care deeply about economic development. I worked in higher education. University of Chicago was very important to me, both as a student and as a place I just left to come do this job. How do we make sure higher education is affordable and it's preparing our nurses and our technicians and our next generation of lawyers and doctors for the jobs of the future, because the world is changing so quickly? And then how do we make sure that healthcare is affordable in the city of Chicago, but also around the state, where the cuts that Donald Trump is making could cause 9 rural hospitals to close that serve poor people around the state and serve working people around the state? So for me, it really is economic development, healthcare, about making sure that we are ready for the jobs of the future across the state of Illinois, and that I'm supporting the governor in his agenda.
5: And I can't help but come back to some of the thing that we talked about during the break, which is education. And the governor has been really focused on early childhood education. I know he put more money into that aspect of what it is that we do. I don't know where we, I just haven't looked to know where we stand in terms of state funding for education. There's been a lot of conversation around how we get off the property tax dole in doing this. There's been more conversation. Tax Doctor comes on often and suggests that we need to have fewer districts in the state of Illinois. But we understand, I understand how the, why these districts came, with people wanting to segregate their children from others in education, which is a way of which many suburbs came and a way in which many school districts came. And I don't know what we do about those things. But when we still looked today and say that we are not where we would like to be in terms of educating our children, what do you see, recognizing the journey that you've been on? And I will recognize the one I've been on as well. But what do you see that we can do to help improve the state of education here?
6: Yeah, so when I was a state representative, I traveled the state with my dear friend who is now Deputy Governor Andy Menar, working on reforming our education funding formula. We got that done in 2017 or 2018. And so under Governor Pritzker, $2.5 billion new dollars have gone to education. That's really good. It's not where we need to be. Yeah, I hate to go back to the past, but remember, we had a 736-day budget impasse before this governor came in. We had to dig out of that hole and dig our way all the way back, and now we're up $2.5 billion, but we have more to go. You mentioned the local districts. We certainly have a whole bunch, probably too many. There have been multiple efforts, Democrats and Republicans, to consolidate them. But the problem is, everybody says we have too many bodies of government, but their body of government is good and necessary. And so we got to figure out how we work through that. Yeah. And we also have to make sure, though, that $2.5 billion new dollars in education, that is the highest source of property tax levies in the state of Illinois. Why aren't local governments passing those savings on to people? So we've got to keep putting more money in at the state level. But local governments also have to reduce property taxes, because often you see some of our poorest communities, the south suburbs, places downstate, with the highest property tax rates trying to provide just basic services, but the lowest ability to actually pay those rates. And so we've got to stop that death spiral.
5: One of the other things, when the governor and Lieutenant Governor Stratton had come in, we were having huge bouts, issues of violence, huge issues around gun violence. Mm-hmm. And that became one of the things that I know the Lieutenant Governor was big on taking on at the time. We've seen that come down some. Yep. It's not zero, so there's still an issue, but it's not talked about as much as it was before. How do we make sure that we keep our foot on the gas there while we see declining rates, so that we can get to a place where everybody feels safe as they move around?
6: Multi-pronged approach. So there's the R3 program, Restore, Reinvest, Renew, that uses cannabis revenue to fund neighborhood-level programs, community violence intervention. So we've got to keep doing more CVI. The governor's put a lot of money in that through the Department of Human Services. We got to keep those funds up. We've also done a lot of investments in public safety. So when I was deputy governor, I had the public safety portfolio. We expanded the number of state police. We installed additional cameras on the roadways. You know, I've lived along the Dan Ryan most of my adult life. So, you know, we had this interstate shooting problem that has dropped massively, in part because of new ISP, new technology. So there's a law enforcement angle to make sure that we've got the resources we need, both on the state police level and on the local government level, to make sure that folks can feel safe and have police protection. But there's also making sure that we have the neighborhood violence interruption that continues to drive those numbers down. That's our formula, and if we keep at that, I think we'll continue to see reduced violence.
5: Really important. And, you know, it seems recently that there have been more reports of it. Maybe it's because I traveled and didn't hear them when I was gone. But I hope that the levels continue to decrease because people have to just feel better. Happy to continue my conversation with Democratic nominee, Democratic candidate for Lieutenant Governor. That's too long.
6: We're going to get a shorter title here
5: here's
6: in November,
5: one.
6: God
5: willing. I'm going to continue talking to Christian.
6: There it is.
5: My friend from Maywood in Westchester.
6: There it is.
5: I have to ask you about a couple of issues that have come up in the state itself. And one, you know, there's this clear dichotomy around suburbs. Mm-hmm. Clear difference in suburbs up north versus suburbs in the south. Dalton couldn't find its way out of the news recently. And others have joined. They were just overshadowed by Dalton, Harvey being one. And Harvey is under financial distress. Harvey was rejected by the state from some distressed fund, a place that they were. What are your thoughts on that? And what are your thoughts on the state's responsibility to help these communities, towns, villages that find themselves in these situations?
6: Let me get the technical pieces out of the way, Rufus. So there's this thing called a financially distressed municipality. That may not be the right term. It's a very arcane term under Illinois law. It affords some benefits, but frankly, actually not a ton. So there was some technical thing. They're going back and forth with DOR. Let's put that over here for a second. The state that Harvey and many other suburbs like it find themselves in is you've got an extraordinarily high property tax burden. You are basically taxing your residents out of existence, and you still can't provide basic services, police, fire, the kind of municipal services people rely upon. We've got to figure out a way to help those folks. If there are changes to the law that ought to happen to allow them additional financial assistance grants, I'm open to that. I know the governor's open to that. I know his team is thinking about this stuff constantly. I'm thinking as a really good example is East St. Louis, for example, which has had help from the state with its schools. I was just with the mayor a couple of days ago. They've got a really exciting series of things they want to think about for their riverfront to attract new business. Those are the sorts of things that we ought to be able to and willing to help right now and say, hey, how do we help you attract that new business, that new hospital, that new thing that's going to help get you out of that spiral? We need to work on those things right now. So I think the state has an obligation to step in and be helpful to those municipalities in the ways we can, and also be willing and open to changes to the law to make sure that we can do more so that we do not have communities that overwhelmingly tend to be from disadvantaged folks taxing themselves out of existence.
5: Yeah, East St. Louis, interesting you'd mention that. I recall years ago when they had a lawsuit and had to give up City Hall to kind of settle the lawsuit, was kind of the issues that they had then. I'm not sure where East St. Louis stands now.
6: In a much better place. So the Illinois State Police have a district there. They have partnered with East St. Louis. Their crime is at historic lows. The mayor is working right now on ways to continue to bring economic development there. The state is being helpful with that on infrastructure, on grants, et cetera. So East St. Louis, I think, has a very positive trajectory. We've got to now work with those municipalities like a Harvey, like a Dalton, to make sure that they also have a positive financial trajectory.
5: It'd be good in these cases as well, because you can kind of see these things coming, right? And they shouldn't have to get to a point of having to apply for this financially distressed community fund before we figure out what those things are. Good to hear that about East St. Louis. My wife's from East St. Louis, so she'll be happy to know that it's on the mend, if you will. When we look at places like Harvey today, though, and how do we, what do we do, how will they be able to make it through these current periods?
6: Well, I think that always has to be a partnership with local leadership. You heard me mention the mayor of East St. Louis, and it's part because he has a plan. That council has a plan for what they would like to see. And the thing that's going to be useful to know, and I'm happy to get into this, I know, again, people at the state are interacting with them right now, is what is the plan? Like, what does the leadership of Harvey say? This is the future of economic development in Harvey. Here is the infrastructure we need. Here is what the state can do for us. We don't want to prescribe that stuff to folks because the locals are always going to know better what they need. You tell us what it is you need, and then how can we figure out how to be helpful, being creative with what we have now, but also willing to make changes that make it easier to do the things that are going to help the city.
5: All right, then my final obvious question today is, do we care if the Bears go to Indiana?
6: We do. I'm a Bears fan. Actually, my oldest picture is of me in a 55 jersey, so I love the Bears, want them to stay here, and it sounds
5: 55.
6: Like
5: 55. Who was number 55?
6: Otis Wilson. Yeah, because it was Buckus was 51. Yeah, so it was Big O. So I have the headband and a sweater. I'll see if I can find the picture and text it to you. But we care deeply about the Bears staying here. It sounds like there's a deal in reach to keep them there. I know that my friends at the state are working on that constantly.
5: Yeah. I don't know whether Chicago is now a lost cause. I wish they weren't. I hope they're not. But just need to make
6: sure. I am focused on keeping them in the state of Illinois. I think they have looked across parcels in Chicago, and it sounds like the team isn't super interested in that. All I know is, you know, we don't want to have the Indiana Bears. Period.
5: We don't. Titus, I got a call on the line. Do I have time to take him? Brother Hall, good morning. Welcome to VON. What's on your mind this morning?
7: Yeah, thank you so much for taking my call. I certainly appreciate it. The gentleman that you have there, I appreciate you, man. You once was my state rep. Certainly, I've been one of the ones speaking out on these guys who have suits and don't wear them, brother. So, what you have done from a legislative point of view when you were state rep, my concern to you, brother, is that where is J.B. Prickster? You know, it appears that we might have a plague at VON. How come we can't talk directly to him? You know, it's an insult to many of the callers because we would like to hear from him, brother. And I wish you'd take that message back to him, Chris. We need to hear from the governor. You're a speaker. You're a hell of a speaker. Always have been, and we'd appreciate you. And a hell of a legislator. But we need to hear from the governor, brother, because that commercial that he's running about cutting the tax, and maybe you can elaborate on that when I'm off. I'm going to cut the grocery tax. What does that mean? You're going to suspend the grocery tax. We need to know a little more about that because I'm not clear. Thank you for taking my call.
5: Thanks, Brother Hall. Appreciate you.
6: Appreciate your call, Brother Hall. It was my honor to serve you. I'm excited to be getting. I will still be serving you. I'll also be serving the rest of the state of Illinois. So the governor's commercial is about suspending the grocery tax, which he did in part in response to what folks are feeling. So the state grocery tax was repealed. Now there are still locals who imposed it. So that's your first part of your question. Second is, as you know, the governor has a whole state to cover. We actually just did a series of churches on the south side where folks could hear from us directly right before the primary election. Certainly, I'll take it back to him, but also anything that I can take back, I'm always around for. Multiple folks here at VON have my cell. It hasn't changed in 20 years, so they can always find me, and I can always find him. So I appreciate your call, and always fortunate to be here.
5: And Brother Hall, I appreciate it as well, and I will take that as a challenge. So we'll get the governor. We will get the governor. We'll get him. Christian Mitchell, thank you so much for coming in, man.
6: It's my honor,
5: man. Welcome back anytime. I appreciate you. Wish you well this fall because we need to stay on point and stay focused. And, don't know what would happen otherwise. We have reasons to be concerned. So appreciate you coming in. Good luck with everything.
6: Thanks, Joe.
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3: Memorial Day weekend holiday was off the chain. Right, some of you all was barbecuing, hanging out, doing your thing. I wasn't even here. I'm reading the paper from where I'm at. And yet and still, I eventually step away from what I'm doing. And I see hundreds of teens. And I have to be honest, hundreds of black teens going berserk on Lakeshore Drive and the beach. And I said, I recognize this locality. What's the deal at 57th Street Beach? And why so many? And I said, this is what we own. This is how we feel. And my thoughts, my wheels got to turning beyond the why, beyond the how. It's the what, right? For me, it's the what. Like, what do you need? What is missing? And why now? And of course, I thought about a good friend of mine because I was like, damn, this done fell on his desk. And of course, I thought about Alderman Desmond Yancey because usually when things happen, the way that my brain is wired, particularly when it comes to the political terrain, is when things happen, I think of geography, I think of ward, I think of district, and I think of region, and I think of leadership. And I instantly think about, oh man, what they gonna do, right? And I don't think CPD first. I'm just not made like that, right? And I know that this brother is rooted in organizing and will begin to think solution-oriented too. So I wanted to take a special moment of privilege to welcome my friend Desmond Yancey, the alderman of the 5th Ward, on the Cleopatra Show, because this is where it took place, right? And this is his moment, you know, in terms of leadership that he's already exuding daily to step up nationally since it's getting attention. Welcome to the show.
11: Hey, thanks for having me.
3: Absolutely. What that energy is. See, they done took all the energy.
11: We're dealing with some serious stuff here. I mean, look, I know you're going to get into your questions, but, you know, I was a teenager before, but I also know what it's like to be a parent, and we have to make sure that we're kind of balancing safety with safety of our young people with respect for our communities.
3: And I won't go to what year you was a teenager, but the fact that you can remember the time, right? And I can remember the time, and I was kind of fake admiring the movement, but it's so misguided. That's why I got frustrated, right? I love the mobilization. I think it's lit. I think it's dope. But the actions is out of control. You know, like my listening audience is saying, it's not cool when you busting out windows and ripping across Lakeshore Drive and twerking on cars and being an absolute nuisance. That part, y'all can keep that. But the organizing part and hanging out at the lake, I think is amazing. Where are we missing the beat?
11: Well, I think it's not organizing, it's mobilizing. And, you know, it's nuanced in that organizing is really about bringing people together for power and for a purpose. Mobilizing is bringing people together, right? It's the strategy versus a tactic. And whoever is leading this movement is mobilizing people, but it's not really building any power. And more than that, it's kind of, you know, it's creating tension between the people who are victims of these mass gatherings and the young people who are participating. Then you got tension between the young people who are participating just because it's a chance to be outside and hang out with their friends versus the ones that want to see this as an opportunity for mayhem and mischief. And, you know, it's a lot that is going into this, but more importantly, as, you know, lawmakers, as community leaders, faith leaders, you pick it, as parents, we have to figure out, you know, more importantly, how we're keeping young people safe, because it's only a matter of time before something, you know, particularly tragic happens. And then people are going to have a lot of questions about what we should have done instead of being a little bit more proactive to figure out how we can, you know, prevent young people from being harmed, but allowing them the space to have access to all the resources of the city, because that's what it was made for.
3: No, and I appreciate that. I appreciate the breakdown of organizing and mobilizing. When I think of organizing myself, you know, I can't help but to think about the provocateurs that are exploiting some of the youth. I think by no means that this strategically has garnered national attention. There was no deaths. Like, this is Memorial Day weekend in Chicago, and your president has said, this is why the governor and the mayor should call me, because of these teen takeovers. You got time for that when I have millions of Americans being compromised with supplemental nutritional assistance programming, millions of Americans without health care, millions of Americans unhoused or on the brinks of being unhoused, not to mention the plunging of Black men and women from employment, gainful employment. You got time for teen takeover, which lets me know somebody on somebody payroll. Now, although it's not organized to actually do something, I do think that there is another player in this that cannot just strategically be the young folks. There is some young folks that are just mobilizing. And then you take the starved ones that are just out here, and then you abuse and exploit them. To who they are, I don't know. But one thing I am realizing, all of them aren't from Chicago, and all of them aren't in your ward. Talk to us about that.
11: Well, so a couple of things. I think the words we use are really important. And when we call it a teen takeover, I think we're giving them the power. and dictating what this is. I'd rather call it a mass gathering because, you know, and I drove past the Museum of Science and Industry around 6:45 on Monday, and it was just a bunch of kids out and some police cars, right? A ton of police cars. I think there were 12 police districts that were out, but it was just, like you said, it was just black kids at the beach. Like, that's fine. That's exactly what it should be. When it turned into chaos and, you know, blocking traffic on Lakeshore Drive, running in the street, twerking on cars, cussing out police officers, breaking windows, like, that was created by a subsection of the people that were actually there. So I kind of want to start there. The second thing is, I'm not concerned about what the person at 1600 Pennsylvania is saying about this issue, because one, it is a national issue. It's happening all across the country, but we have to figure out how we fix it for Chicago kids. You know, we are Chicago adults who used to be Chicago kids, and, you know, we can talk all about the stuff we had coming up, and that there is some measure of truth for that, but it's also an acknowledgement that we have kind of created this condition that we shouldn't be surprised by, you know, kids behaving in this way. And they went through COVID and are dealing with the trauma related to that in the same way that we are. They've been sort of mis- and undereducated through our public school system. They have been over-policed, and all that stuff is, you know, it's a ball of confusion that young people who are impressionable are reacting to. Like, these flyers that are coming out about with these takeovers, I personally have never been to a party where I didn't know who was going to be there. I didn't know who was promoting it, but these young people are responding to that in this way. That, to your point, this very well could be agent provocateurs from outside of the community who are hosting these, or who are just kind of setting folks up for failure.
3: I mean, maybe, but we've seen this. Is the tactic. We've seen this historically, which is why I don't doubt it. COINTELPRO was it, man. We saw this. You know, I think somebody said the other day on my show, very powerful statement, I'm literally watching people fail an open book test. And I said, damn. You know, because history does repeat itself. And to your point, I don't pull up at a spot I don't know the owner. I'm like that. But again, very calculated, because I feel their frustration, because where can we congregate and be great? You know, yeah. Like, you know, yeah, certain time you got to make a move. Can't park here. What street this is? Oh, how many, what block is it? Oh, what community you say? Nah, buddy, I can come now. You know, like, it's a lot that we have to factor in, too. And then you want so much for these young people to be responsible. But then you watch these big old age people do what? You know, so yeah. I think it's a lot of frustration on both sides, and is no justification, and I'm sure you feel the same, of the behavior, right? But when you see us, what is the response? And that is always the problem. You know, so even if they just congregated at 100-fold at the beach and nothing capped loose, would they have been left alone? And I question that too. And I think that this is some of the problems that I'm having, because they're not welcome downtown. They're not welcome, of course, with this behavior, some of it. But are they really welcome? And if so, where? And I'm with a friend of mine that is a mutual friend of ours. I'm not talking about no community center. Like, where can they congregate and hang out and be great? Like, for real. And I think we got to get there. We got to get there soon.
11: Yeah. You know, you and I, we're Kenwood alumni, right? Senior year, so towards the end, it was and still is tradition to go hang out at the Point somewhere that last week or so before graduation. Last year, I got a call from a local resident who said, hey, it's a bunch of kids at the Point. Looked into it, and it was exactly that. And so your point is, you know, it's falling in the right place, and that where can we go that allows us to be young people that are able to, like, see the full part of the city. We used to catch the bus and go downtown. You know, we used to hang out on Oak Street or go to North Avenue Beach if we felt froggy enough to be able to go that far. But it was never, at least my generation, we didn't feel like there were that many places that were off limits to us. But then there was also places that would allow young people to be social. Like, you know, we had, believe it or not, like youth nightclubs that closed at 10. They called them juice bars, and we could listen to house music till 10 o'clock, and our parents picked us up, or we caught the bus home. And it gave us that outlet without the, you know, super watchful eyes of adults. Like, yeah, they were there to keep us safe, but they weren't in our face. And we have done a little bit of too much helicopter parenting and a too much of, you know, free range parenting for young people that are giving them this space to feel like this sort of behavior is okay. And then you also got two factions, right? You got the people who want to do the wild stuff, and then you got the ones who are watching. And I say, if there was no audience, there wouldn't be a space for these people to wild out in most cases. And so we have to figure out how we, again, manage this that keeps people safe, that allows young people to be able to hang out in the city in a dignified way, but hold them accountable when they make bad decisions.
3: And no doubt, and you know what is funny? While I was away, I was on vacation. Before I realized, when I seen one of the babies jump the barricade across Lakeshore Drive, instantly I said, oh, they at the point. Instantly. I didn't think anything else. And I'm like, why they mess with them at the point? Because I see the trees, right? And I'm like, I see some of the rocks. And then it dawns on me. I said, oh, okay, so they not at the point. But what is really the problem? So then I keep reading more. But again, when they see us, so we also have to acknowledge that. I think this juice bar would be lit. But when we come back, I want to talk to you about some of the outcomes, you know, when young folks galvanize too because of the violence, right? I'm constantly reporting on young folk here and there, not as much as I used to, but, you know, murder, right? Completely being gunned down in 2026. So, again, where can they go and be safe? I'm asking the heavy question to Alderman Desmond Yancey, whose ward was riddled with a mass takeover. I agree with you in the power of words, because I zoomed in and I seen some big old age folk too. They wasn't all teenagers.
11: That's the next part.
3: They wasn't all teenagers. And I keep saying that. I seen some big old aged bearded. Your beard's thicker than yours. You're listening to The Cleopatra Show. On the live line via StreamYard is Alderman Desmond Yancey of the 5th Ward, where the mass gathering of young black teens took over the lakefront. That's right. Right there on Lakeshore Drive. And we are just talking about, you know, the highs, the lows, the hodgepodge, and how do we get there? To who, what, when, where, why? And yet and still, I have to read this one, Alderman Yancey. Jazz says, obese black teens would look like adults on video. WBON audience is funny, too.
11: Well, yeah, we keep it a buck, don't we?
3: I'm trying to tell you.
11: As a people. No, that's the other part of it, when I was saying earlier about language, like we call them teen takeovers. Well, more mass gatherings, because, you know, the ones who have been arrested have been 18, 19, 25, right? Like, these aren't kids. They're young people by definition, but these aren't kids. And, you know, it's not hard to see how there's the role that they are playing in the mischief and the bad behavior. But they're also modeling that for this younger generation. So it's a lot of dynamics that are moving there, and we have to pay attention to all those things. And so, like, we're probably going to get to this conversation about what can we do at council. And I know there's some discussions about some legislation that could be moved to hold parents accountable. Well, how do you hold the parent of a 22-year-old accountable? Right? And so I think we have to really look more analytically at what the issue is. Who's engaged in the bad behavior, who's not, you know, what can we do to curb one thing, what can we do to hold other folks accountable in another way, what can we do to in the pipeline to make sure that we're not continuing to create the conditions that, you know, the disinvestment, the undereducation, all the kind of safety net stuff, so that, you know, we have to stop that pipeline of bad behavior and opportunity for bad behavior. And we have to nip it in the bud right now. But we also don't have a whole lot of time to wait. It's not even summer yet. And Hyde Park has been home to, I think, three of these sort of events just in the month of May. And, you know, I have two police districts that represent that area. Second district represents the Point. Third district represents 57th Street Beach. And, you know, my cop folks are praying for rain every weekend so that they can. That's the only thing that they feel is helpful until we come up with some legislative tools.
3: And it reminds me of the Oscar award winning film, Everything Happening All at Once. Because all of these things do need to happen all at once, but you and I both know that that is the slowest walk when it comes to investment. And to admittedly talk about the divestment doesn't sanction the behavior, but it helps me to understand. Because you'll have some counterparts to your position on this say, well, I don't want that in my ward, my region, but you're the crown jewel, right? So you're the most attractive, because where they're coming from, some of them live in hell. And they just want to visit heaven. And in order to get to heaven, they got to ride three buses and two trains. You dig? And we're not honest about that. And I'm not, again, justifying the behavior. But for a young person, YOLO, you only live once. They literally and scientifically cannot think about all of the consequences. Because if they could, the 18-year-old that was from Palatine would have thought twice before he drove recklessly and ruined his life, right? They cannot think. So as leaders like yourself that are in the position to think on behalf of the betterment, not only of your ward, but the city of Chicago and future alum to lay the groundwork. So I want to thank you personally for the commitment. I was worried when it fell across your desk. I was like, damn. But you know, one thing about it, they tapped the right one, because I believe you have the betterment and the heart both as a parent and a Chicago kid to understand and push through. So thank you for stopping by.
11: Thanks, Cleopatra. I appreciate you.
3: Absolutely.
5: Mayor Johnson, good morning and welcome back to WVON.
12: Hey, good morning, Rufus, and thanks for having me back, man. I appreciate it.
5: You're welcome anytime. We look forward to you joining us on whoever show it is. So I certainly look forward to you getting up early and getting in with us. Did you have a reflective Memorial Day?
12: I did. You know, I'm often humbled by the job, right? And when you are commemorating in a very meaningful way the contributions that our people have made and service members, the sacrifices that the women and men of our community have made for the liberation of the entire globe, it is always a time to honor those who paid the ultimate sacrifice.
5: Amen to that. And it's important, you know, as you see, the weather was great yesterday. Everybody's moving around. Everybody's doing everything. But the real emphasis of the day can never be forgotten. So thank you for that. And we made sure that we picked it up here. Thinking about all these things, Mayor, you recently hit your third year anniversary on May 15th. Let's begin there. Talk about how these 3 years have been. Have they gone fast? Have they gone slow? What have been some of the accomplishments and learnings that you've had in these 3 years?
12: Well, they certainly have gone fast. Now, I would be remiss if I did not just give a special shout out to the class of 2026. I dropped my son off at Kenwood Academy his freshman year 4 years ago, just before I made my announcement. And today, with his other classmates, the Kenwood Broncos are graduating today, and so many other CBS. I'll be delivering the commencement speech at my son's high school and, of course, at CBS. So thank you to all the parents and the staff, the administrators that have worked so hard to surround our young people and to ensure that they can now, you know, take that next step in their next chapter of their lives. And so now here we are, you know, 3 years later, I'm, you know, shoulder deep into building the safest, most affordable big city in America. And Rufus, if you remember when I was running, and you were a part of that smorgasbord, if you will, of community town halls and debates, and community safety was a top issue, right? And since I've been in office, crime has continued to decline. In fact, last year we had the fewest amount of homicides in 60 years. And look, one homicide, one shooting is still one too many. But at a time in which, you know, this is a challenge, right, because of the disinvestment that's coming from the federal government, cutting the ATF budget by 30%, cutting off community violence intervention work by over $800 million. We've had to really, you know, pull, you know, our resources together to continue to drive violence down in the city of Chicago.
5: Well, let's first of all, congratulations on your son and the graduation and your speaking there. This is the time of year that I really love, because it is the time that we do honor these accomplishments of the young people and their families that got them there. And I just got back from New Iberia celebrating my grandniece's high school graduation. So it is a big deal. For all of them. So, should be fun to be there and be speaking at your son's graduation, which makes it, look, don't embarrass your son, man.
12: I'm trying. Listen, I was practicing my speech last night. He said, "Dad, you cried there the entire time that you practiced. Please get yourself together."
5: It should be.

0: examples of black boys on the West Side playing in the public league, getting the chance to get to play soccer. There's only four Americans on his team. Every other player on the Eastern Illinois team are all from different countries. So I'm very proud of him and fully expect, you know, him to have success, just like I'm rooting for every other kid that's coming out of high school.
1: Indeed. Congratulations to him and congratulations to your family and the entirety of all those who are graduating from our schools this year. You hit on so many things right there in your first comments, Mayor. Let's talk about safety. During this weekend, my wife and I took a long walk over to the lake and down the lakefront yesterday. I live in Lincoln Park. So, you know, the diversity there, the demographics were a bit different than some of the other beaches that we go to further on the south side. But I did hear one that we had less violence this Labor Day, this Memorial Day, than other holidays. But then we also hear about the teen takeovers. We heard about officers being harmed. We heard about a shooting yesterday. You get the real. What really did happen this weekend? What's happening this year? How are we doing as it relates to violence now?
0: Yeah, well, it's all the above. I mean, listen, you know, if there's one act of violence, is one too many. Even with the positive trends that we are experiencing, those numbers don't apply to individuals who have fallen victim to violence. And it's something that grips my heart every day. I'll just be, again, completely vulnerable because this is family. You know, Friday, a 74-year-old man was shot. Right now, one of the suspects is his grandson. There was a 2-year-old who got access to a gun. And the 2-year-old shot himself with a gun and is no longer with us, right? I mean, these are tragedies that do not necessarily make it into the headlines, but these are the experiences that I have every single day. These are the calls that I get every day. And as much as it's a tragic, it does drive me that much more to get illegal weapons off the streets and to make sure that, you know, we're holding people accountable, but that we're also creating opportunities. And this past weekend, over the 4-day period, yes, you know, we did set ourselves apart from other administrations and how Memorial Day has gone traditionally. And yet we still have had, you know, these gatherings that quite frankly, you know, Lucas, that they're not all teenagers, man. And I just think it's important that we don't allow this narrative to suggest that somehow that the folks who are gathering are all underage. They're not. The 18-year-old that the incident that you were speaking of, where the alleged 18-year-old ran their vehicle into a crowd and injured several officers, that individual was not in violation of a curfew. And yet their act caused harm and was incredibly reckless and dangerous. And so what we have work to do is to prevent these gatherings from happening to the best of our ability, right? When we get word of them, you know, we deploy, we intercept, we intervene. But in some instances, like the one that happened going into Sunday morning, there were students apparently who after prom were hanging out. There were adults out there as well. My son went to prom. He was not out at 3 o'clock in the morning, I can tell you that. And these gatherings can be dangerous, and in this case, it certainly was. And so as much as we have worked to intervene, to intercept, to prevent these gatherings from happening, I still need the support of all of Chicago, right? Because it's not just policing alone. We are enforcing the law. We are enforcing curfew. We are, you know, dispersing crowds if they are dangerous. And the superintendent has the authority to do that. And, you know, I confirm, you know, his authority to do that. But in too many instances, you have teenagers that are intermingled with adults in these gatherings that are unauthorized that have led to some of the dangerous encounters that too many people are experiencing.
1: When we start to look at this, we talked yesterday about teen takeovers. We talked yesterday about some of the other issues. And one of the ones I pointed out or I was asked about when I was out of town was what happened back in November when these children, 10 to 13-year-olds, attacked this 9-year-old and his mom and his daughter, his sister, down on the far south side. The question that comes in all this is when and how do we –

0: hold parents, truly hold parents responsible for what their children do. What can we do that makes it better beyond saying and knowing that they are should be responsible for their children? But what else can we do that reinforces that fact?
1: Yeah. Look, I still think it's twofold. It's definitely opportunity. We do have to create better spaces for young people, but we also have to be very honest about the level of trauma that people are living in the midst of. And we have to, all of our systems have to be held accountable. It's our you know, government, it's, you know, faith community, the business community, and of course our parents. You know, look, Rufus, there are laws in the books, right? Just like there are laws in the books that say that you shouldn't shoot someone, and people still do it, right? Yeah. And so I guess what I'm offering today is, as much as I know that, you know, accountability is a mechanism that has to be used and enforced to deter people from bad behavior, and certainly from dangerous and harmful behavior, it's really going to take a concerted effort of all of us to work within our systems of care to create stronger places of accountability. And so that's, you know, our community-based organizations, our businesses, government, all of us have to come together to ensure that we're not just holding people accountable and enforcing the laws that are in the books. And we have to do that. You know, but if we believe that incarceration is the answer, you know, Rufus, we did that in the 90s, right? And we had more people in jail than any other country on the planet. And we had, you remember, 800, 900 people being killed every year, right? And so this is a very sobering moment, quite frankly, because there aren't any easy answers. And to just point the finger at one entity or one individual or one politician, you know, or one, you know, bad actor, that's not going to get us there, to your point. And so, yes, enforcing law and what we have seen over the last 3 years, let's take Austin, for instance. More young people have been hired in the Austin neighborhood than any other community. And we saw a decline in shootings and homicides by 30%. Auburn Gresham, anywhere from 28 to 66% in reduction. There were 976 kids who were hired there. Roseland, we saw a reduction in shootings by 39%. We saw a reduction in homicides by 100% in Roseland. 100% reduction last year, and there were 966 14 to 24-year-olds that were hired. North Lawndale, Letcher Hood, 867 young people hired from that community, and you had a reduction in 50% in shootings and 66.7% in homicides. What I'm saying is there are no easy answers, but what we do know is that the safest communities in America have one thing in common. They invest in people. I get it. We want people to be held accountable. People should be punished for harming and wreaking havoc in our communities. But when we talk about what works, there's clear evidence over the last 3 years since I've been mayor. We've increased youth summer employment by 55.6%. And those very communities, Austin, Auburn, Gresham, Roseland, South Shore, North Lawndale, all of them experienced reduction in shootings and violence. I think there's a direct correlation there between investing in our people, accountability, and creating safer communities. And there's no administration in modern history that can say that they oversaw the city of Chicago at significantly historic lows in violence. But also, by the way, more people are visiting our city than any other time in the history of our city. And we have the busiest airport in the entire world. So there's obviously value in people coming to our city. People want to come. They are coming. We're the only city that has experienced population growth. We're the only mayor in the last decade that can speak to that, right? And so it's because of these critical investments. There's a lot of work to do. Don't get me wrong. I know what I inherited, right? In 2022, there was 800 people that were killed from gun violence, man. That's horrific. And we've cut it in half since I've been in office.
0: Yeah, no doubt. And these things, these teen takeovers, as I do research, are not, this is not only Chicago that this is happening. This is happening in cities across the country.
1: No, you're absolutely right, Rufus. They're actually all over the world. And you're seeing these trends. And I think that's why I think there's something else that's going on here, because there are teenagers all over the world that are gathering in these large spaces. And, you know, I was just talking with the mayor of Detroit. I know what she's dealing with. Talk with the mayor in D.C., what she's dealing with. And if you listen to what she's saying the same thing. It's accountability and it's opportunity. If you look at what's going on in Atlanta, Andre Dickens is dealing with it there. But this is happening in cities across the globe. And look, I'm confident that if we all come together and, again, create opportunity and hold people accountable, that the decline that we're seeing in shootings, the decline that we're seeing in homicides, you know, we'll see better engaged spaces for our young people, and we'll see less of these, you know, dangerous and unauthorized gatherings taking place.
0: Indeed. I want to shift, Mayor, before we run out of time, to a couple of other things. One, when last we talked, not here, but when we talked at City Club, we talked about some of the changes that were happening in your administration and that those things continue to happen. One that we often talk to here is Dr. Ige. We relied on her. I didn't see anything that suggested that any of the information that came out was troubling. It was some other things that may have caused her to change from being in your administration. But is there any concerns about any of the information that we rely on coming out of the city that changes because of these changes in personnel?
1: Yeah, and listen, you know, Rufus, I don't really dig into personnel issues. What I will say is that, you know, the time that Dr. Ige was here, you know, she helped, you know, oversee a very tumultuous time in our world's history, from the migrant mission to measles outbreaks that, you know, we worked hard to prevent from spreading. You know, I'll give it an exclusive breaking news here on WBON. But on Wednesday, I'm proud to report tomorrow. I'm going to report that the life expectancy in Chicago has increased, and the life expectancy gap between Black Chicago and White Chicago has decreased. And I'm going to speak more pointedly on Wednesday about some of the things that we've done through our public health, through community safety, that continues to create stronger opportunities for our people to live in safer and more affordable communities. But the time in which, you know, Dr. Ige served, I'm grateful for her leadership.
0: Thank you for that. And certainly I have a lot of respect for Dr. Ige. So good to hear that, and good to hear what happened there. Good to know that this the gap is decreasing. Now, are you going to give that talk, Mayor, from the plane like the dude in Washington does as you're on your way to see the Pope?
1: Man, let me just tell you, man, with this long weekend that I had and all this emotion that I'm dealing with my oldest going off to college, man, this might be the best sleep I might get will be on the airplane. But, you know, Titus already took shots at me, by the way. As soon as he picked up the phone, he just starts yelling at the phone, "Go White Sox, what's going on with your Cubs?" I'm saying that with the Pope, I'm going to have some very serious conversations about a number of issues, you know, not to mention the fact that, you know, he is formally, you know, acknowledged the harm that slavery caused and the role that the church played in it. But I'm certainly going to talk about giving a blessing to the South Side and the North Side so that our teams are in the playoffs come this fall, man. But it's a real true honor. I was with, you know, Mother Jackson on Sunday after we went to St. Benedict African Church there on the South Side, and she shared just some ideas around how Reverend would approach this. So I'm going to do my best to channel, you know, the great, you know, late Reverend Jesse Jackson. And one of the things I'm going to talk to him about is how we bring the pulpit and the pen together. His pulpit, you know, my executive authority, to really not just shine a light on the conditions that, you know, people are experiencing around the globe, but how do we create transformation so that the least of these are taken care of in our society?
0: Such an honor to be able to be there and be with him. I know we're well past time, but I have to ask you this next question because I don't know when you're going to come back and talk to me again. So I try to get it all in. But we are now getting into the throes of the election of a Chicago Public School Board, the first fully elected board for this city. Given that no matter whether the mayor has control or not, the city is going to be gauged about how our schools are doing.
1: That's right.
0: What will your involvement be in these upcoming school board elections?
1: Yeah, that's a great question. Look, you know, it's interesting, Rufus. You know, Mayor Harold Washington supported an elected school board until he became mayor. And it's well documented, right? And I'm the first mayor in the history of Chicago to actually hold to that value. I do believe in democracy, particularly the time in which the Voting Rights Act has been gutted. So I think the more we can give our folks an opportunity to set the direction of our future, particularly our young people and our families, the better. So what I'm going to do is I'm going to continue to lay out the vision. You know, Rufus, two quick things. Three, you know, I released the largest TIF surplus in the history of Chicago to protect our public schools. No other mayor can say that they gave $500 million to protect our Blacks to the Success program, to make sure that we're protecting our special education, of which, you know, students with IEPs, that continues to grow. But second thing is we're going to need the school board to fight alongside of me in Springfield for a progressive revenue man. The fact that the dominance of this legislative session has been around how do you protect the property taxes of billionaires and corporations at a time in which the Trump administration is literally gutting every single public accommodation that we have fought for. It's just mind-blowing to me. So that's the second thing. We got to fight for progressive revenue, a billionaire's tax, digital ad tax, all that's important. And then finally, I'm going to continue to lay out the vision around sustainable community schools. You know, this is a model that, you know, I embraced in the last teacher's contract. We expanded it to almost 40 schools. Dyett High School, for instance, is a sustainable community school. Folks might remember that I went on a hunger strike to keep that school open, and now that school has produced state champions, right? So between sustainable community schools, between, you know, making sure that we're fully funding our schools, and then to make sure that, you know, we're working in Springfield to do that, that's the role that I'm going to continue to play, and I'm going to encourage everyone to get involved in the school board races and then hold those school board members accountable, but even more importantly, help those school board members secure the funding from Springfield. The city of Chicago is due $1.6 billion right now at a time in which they're trying to figure out how to, you know, give the Bears $4 billion over the course of 45 years. It just doesn't make any sense. But that's the role I'm going to continue to play as the first and only mayor to ever send their children to public schools. This is imperative to me as a former public school teacher, as a beneficiary of public education. I'm going to fight, like, you know what, to ensure that our ancestors' dream becomes realized.
0: Mayor, never enough time to talk about all the things that we have to talk about, but we certainly appreciate the time that you share with us. Congratulations on your son. Safe travels to visit with the Pope. And you don't need to produce my show, but let him know that if he wants to call in, we'd love to have a conversation with him.
1: I most certainly will. That was pretty dope, wasn't it? All right, thanks, Rufus.
0: Be well.
1: All right, bye-bye.
0: All right. I'm happy to have my next guest join us. There's been so much conversation happening around health and wellness. We do it right here on WVOM. Well, this month and next month, we'll pick it up for men. I have a guest here to talk about this trend that's been going on, flooding social media, starting to gain traction, called fiber maxing. Amy Shapiro is a registered dietitian with a bunch of initials behind her name to talk to us about why fiber is essential for digestive wellness and how habits can make a meaningful difference. Amy Shapiro, good morning and welcome to WVON.
2: Good morning. Thank you for having me.
0: No, it's good to have you. What is fiber maxing and why is it suddenly trending right now?
2: You know, fiber maxing is really just the internet's way of making foundational health feel new and optimized. It's basically prioritizing fiber and trying to meet your daily goal, which is about 28 to 34 grams a day for most individuals. So we're just putting a trendy name on something that we should be doing.
0: How do we know when we get to 28 grams? Is it reading the labels of everything that we're eating? How do we know we're getting there?
2: Well, you know, you could count your fiber grams, or you could just try to consume a diet that is high in fiber naturally. So we're going to get fiber from plants like fruits and vegetables, nuts, seeds, and whole grains. We're also, if those foods aren't, you know, hitting your plate all the time, then you can incorporate it through something like Metamucil psyllium fiber, because that's an easy item that you can make a daily routine. So knowing the foods that support your fiber goals roughly will help you get there, but you'll also know that you're meeting those fiber goals because you're going to feel really good. Your energy is going to be maintained. Your digestion is going to be on point. You'll see your cholesterol might be coming down. Your blood sugar will be balanced. There's, you know, you tune into yourself and you'll know that you're meeting those goals.
0: Thank you for pronouncing that word for me before I tried to say it. But let me step back, and you may have already told us, but why is fiber so important when it comes to digestive, heart, and overall metabolic health?
2: So fiber is so important because it basically doesn't just support your digestive tract by helping things move through it quite easily. It also helps to support your heart health by lowering cholesterol levels, especially psyllium fiber from the type that's used in Metamucil. It helps to capture free-floating cholesterol and remove it from the body as it turns into this gel-like substance. Fiber also helps to balance your blood sugar level because it's digested very slowly, so we don't get these spikes, which in turn helps to balance our energy levels. And also, it helps you to feel full. So when you're eating foods or consuming Metamucil psyllium fiber, it helps you to stay full between meals longer, which ultimately can decrease cravings. So it really helps you to maintain your health in so many different areas.
0: Now, you've mentioned it three times, so I have to ask you, what is psyllium fiber? I suspect that all fiber is not the same, because some of us may say, I don't know, Raisin Bran is how we get our fiber, or however else that is. What is psyllium fiber, and why is that different and important?
2: Yeah, so psyllium fiber is a soluble fiber, so that means it turns into this gel-like substance when mixed with water, similar to maybe chia seeds, if you've heard of those, flax seeds, some fruit seeds. So it turns into this gel-like substance that moves through your GI tract and takes with it, you know, things like excess cholesterol. Insoluble fiber is the type that you get from Raisin Bran, so from bran. So that almost acts as like a broom through your system. Think of it as, you know, what's in kale, what's in bran, and that is going to be different. So both types of fiber are important, but Metamucil psyllium fiber helps with digestion, cholesterol balancing, blood sugar management, energy, you know, and feeling full between meals. So having enough fiber on all levels is important, but having a blend is really important.
0: Well, for people who aren't getting enough, and if we're not tracking it, we probably aren't, what are some ways to add more fiber into our daily routine?
2: So what I like to recommend is, I always like to recommend 2 cups of fruits or vegetables at 2 meals a day. That's an easy way to, you know, put a number on it. Also, to make sure that when you're eating carbohydrates, you're eating complex carbohydrates. So whole grain or whole wheat bread instead of white bread, high fiber cereal instead of, you know, low fiber cereal. And if those foods don't land on your plate often, then incorporating Metamucil psyllium fiber into your daily routine is also an easy way to meet those fiber goals. You can have it in the morning, you can have it in the afternoon, you can have it in the, as a pre-dinner, what we like to call fibertizer, you can have it in the evening. So it's really, how do you make sure that you're taking fiber consistently throughout your day with enough water to make you feel great? So it's adding more fruits and vegetables, increasing a supplement like Metamucil's psyllium fiber, and consistency with adequate hydration are key.
0: Now, Amy, when we think about breads, and you mentioned wheat breads and such, you know, brioche bread tastes really good, and it's not white bread. I guess that probably doesn't have fiber in it. Brioche.
2: Well, oh, brioche bread. No, brioche bread doesn't have fiber in it, but it is delicious. When we're looking at picking up a bread that has a label on it, I always recommend picking up a bread that has 3 grams of fiber or more per serving.
0: Okay, 3 grams or more per serving of fiber. Look in for that. Now, you mentioned psyllium fiber. You've also mentioned Metamucil a few times. You're part of the new Metamucil Mic Grab series. Tell us what that is and how it's helping to make wellness more approachable and engaging.
2: Yeah, you know, well, it's a really fun series where I sit down with 90s icons, Lance Bass from NSYNC and Danielle Fishel from Boy Meets World, and we just have a real unfiltered conversation about health. You know, Metamucil has been around for 90 years. It's the original fiber supplement. And now that fiber is quote-unquote trending, you know, we're seizing this opportunity to grab the mic and just remind everyone the power behind Metamucil psyllium fiber. So it also takes the shame and embarrassment out of talking about some things that, you know, maybe we didn't feel so comfortable talking about before, when familiar faces are talking about the same things that you're experiencing.
0: Great. That's Amy Shapiro. Amy is the founder and director of Real Nutrition, a New York-based private practice that's dedicated to healthfully and successfully guiding clients to their optimal nutrition, weight, and overall wellness. Amy, thank you so much for being with us this morning, and happy fibering.
2: Thank you.
0: All right. Be well.

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1: You're listening to the best of WVON. This is a pre-recorded segment. No phone calls will be taken.
2: And I'm asking a question about public safety. On a scale of 1 to 10, how do you feel about the city? I'm at a hard-pressed 6. And on the live line, coming back to the show, is Father Michael Flager to hang out with me as we discuss the real deal. Two top aides were ousted, and the faith-based community is fired up about it. And I'm on the fence with them on this one because we are on the precipice of summertime shy, and I need to see the plan. Father Michael Flager, how you feeling?
3: Hey, my friend. How you doing, Cleopatra?
2: I was in here jamming, but I got to know from you, where are you on the scale of safety in the city? What number do you take it?
3: You know, I'm probably right in the middle because while I am very, very glad that numbers are down, at any moment, anything can turn. We're not... This is a trend we're in. It doesn't mean we're going to stay there, and it depends on us not only being consistent in what we've been doing, but also, you know, taking it a step further to continue to keep the numbers down and continue to the day when we don't have any numbers. And, it's concerning to me at the removal of these two folks, of Gary and of Manny, because I guess I'm just confused, Cleopatra, because if the city has been constantly touting the fact that we're in the right direction, we're going to the right place, and numbers continue to go down, and then you dismiss two people who have been the city's kind of lead people for it to say that you want to go a new direction, it confuses me.
2: Well, I mean, so. it's bad for business, you know, and... make no mistake about it, regardless of my preference or not, Manuel is a good friend of mine. At the end of the day, beyond his friendship, his leadership has been superb. You know, that big millennial energy is real. You know, we show up and it's consistent. And that brother, if nobody else, before the other one was even in the circle, he was there before the whole administration came. So the fact that they retained him and he stayed and stayed something. Steadfast, that's a slap in the face, no matter what. And I'm starting to find some breadcrumbs here, honestly, Father Michael Flager, where the tea leaves ain't shaking loose. Somebody ain't lying about somebody because there's a pitter-pattering of where they're pointing a finger to who's the problem in the administration. And this is about the fifth to sixth person that I can identify that is saying a name of who is the culprit within the administration. And yet and still... now I'm concerned. So I'm at a hard 6. If you're in the middle, you're at a hard 5.
3: Yeah.
2: You know, I'm asking, okay, so as I've always known, Father Flager, until you have a job, don't quit your job. And then if you're going to quit folks, you better have some folk walking in that can do the job.
3: Ready to go, yeah. I absolutely agree. Well, I think that we ain't heard that yet. The other thing, though, that's really concerning to me is that when both of them were released and the statement was made, the office wants to go in a new direction. I immediately called around 10, 12 different folks in the violence prevention, west side and south side, said, hey, were you aware of this or have you been brought in to talk about a new direction? And nobody knew nothing. So if there's a new direction, then you didn't consult the community and go in a new direction? Who came up with the new direction? I mean, where did this happen from? And what kind of vacuum did this come out of? If there's a new direction, why don't anybody out in the neighborhoods that are working it day in and day out know about it or been consulted about it or had input in it? So, you know, that's
2: a broader problem.
3: Absolutely.
2: What you're expounding upon is the collaborators. This work is not done in a vacuum. As we know from Auburn Gresham to Roseland to Englewood to North Lawndale, it has been, and the mayor has raised this, right? The work of the preventive work that folks have been doing with orgs like yours and the church and this, you're right. Why don't other people can speak to this?
3: Right.
2: You know, it's very peculiar in terms of how we're moving. I will give you that.
3: Yeah, I've known Manny since back in Mayor Lightfoot's administration. Mm-hmm. He's always been there in the community. He's always been accessible. I've known Gary, and you know, since he came in, and we had some, you know, rough things originally, but then we learned how to work together and support, you know, things that need to be done in the neighborhood. So, you know, but beyond the personalities, I'm not going to, you know, it's not worth getting into, you know, what the administration is now saying or just the remarks of Manny and Darian. But if the bigger problem is, you know, new direction, no community input, spring is here, summer is at the door. But, you know, the other thing that, you know, really that the faith community, I think, is very upset about, since before Mayor Johnson came in, we've been begging for an office of gun violence that is totally independent and it exists beyond any mayoral, you know, election, that is put in with a community input and oversight that connects all that's going on in the southwest, north, east sides of the city, and that puts in place, you know, Biden put in a place in his administration and the White House. The state has an office of gun violence. New York's office of gun violence has been credited with tremendous, tremendous results. And it was said that we would have one here, and the mayor said it when he was running, but then nothing ever happened. We've met with him since then many times, and again, nothing's happened. So until you have something in place that is going to, you know, go beyond administrations, beyond who's sitting in the chair, and it has a community input, community oversight, until that is established, you know, everything is at the whim of whoever's in charge of that day.
2: Mm. I think you make some incredible points that I was today years old, admittedly, learning the stat of New York. But New York is nuanced, right?
3: Mm-hmm.
2: As the largest city in America, they lead in a lot of fronts. In fact, they even have campaign finance reform. They lead in a lot of progressive fronts that we could follow because the model was already there. I agree with you on that note. In terms of the balance, I have a question from one of our listening members in the chat, and she's asking, could you expound upon what has been done to combat violence? You know, what has that direction really looked like in terms of the outline? I know some of it, but I want you to just weigh in just briefly for those that are listening.
3: Well, I think, you know, a couple of things. You know, first of all, that I think there's been a good relationship with the new police superintendent. I think that he has desired and wanted community input and has really put a pressure on police officers working with neighborhoods. I think that the CBI throughout our communities that have invested themselves of taking people who have come from the street and who have that street knowledge, have those street relationships, to working with young brothers and sisters in the streets to say, how do we not just say put down the guns, but have been very, very concretely saying, now what are we offering them? You know, what kind of ways out, what kind of opportunities, and being very clear that we have to do more than just tell people don't shoot each other. We have to give them something to pick up and to take their lives in our hands and go forward. So I think it's the faith communities, the community organizations, the outreach and the street workers. I think it's been this comprehensive move that people have been working on for the last few years. And we're seeing the results of it now. We didn't see it right away. It's been going on longer than when we see the results, but it takes time to turn that course around. But we've seen it turn, and we see what things are working now in the communities, with the CVI, with the street outreach, with the churches, with the law enforcement. We've seen some positive results. Is it all right yet? Oh, hell no. We got more work to do. And we've, you know, seen something, okay, that didn't work. But I think one of the things important about the office is it's constant evaluation and benchmarks. Right now, I don't think we have enough benchmarks saying what do we need to achieve in the next 6 months? What do we need to achieve in the next 8 months? As well as see what's working, what's not working. and not duplicating services if we know this is going on in this neighborhood, this community. So if this is a need, here's the people that are doing this thing. Here's the people that are doing that thing. Here's the resources. Here's the mental health. Here's the counseling. Here's the mentoring. Here's the street intervention. We have to coordinate that so that we're doing it the best we can to save lives. So I think we've seen some good results. I think we've had some really good understandings of some things that do work, some things that don't work. Been working with, you know, the crime lab over at University of Chicago, working with law enforcement, working with, you know, the various organizations and street, you know, interventions. And now is saying, okay, let's put together an office that examines this, studies it, and says, okay, this works, this doesn't. We get funding for this. We don't have funding for that. But it's something that's locked in, and it's not depending on a budget, not depending on what somebody thinks is important that day. It's about consequences. It's about responsibility and accountability.
2: No, and I appreciate that. I think you laid that out beautifully. Listen, guys, when we return, I am discussing safety with Father Michael Flager. And the work that comes out of St. Sabine and other faith-based leaders that have led the charge of collaborating with not only just CPD, but with our administration has been phenomenal. It has been a part of the precipitous decline that we've seen thus far. However, as of recently, two of our top aides were ousted, and nobody outside the vacuum knew what time it was. And that is problematic, especially as we are on the heels of summertime shy. Bottom line, Jerry Patton is saying he thought laundry should have stayed in-house. When we return, it is definitely on the outhouse. I have to ask you, Father Flager, a few more questions before I let you go, because, you know, ultimately, I am nervous about the absence of the plan. If there is one, I want to know where it is and how can we access it. We'll be back after this break.
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2: And we are back on the Cleopatra Show. The time is 9:52 on the live line. Hanging out with me is Father Michael Flager. Father Flager, you know I got to ask you, even though you probably wasn't listening to this kind of music, what's your thoughts on Prince?
3: Says who?
2: I don't know. I'm just going to find out.
3: Listen, I'm an R&B and I'm a jazz person. I love jazz. You give me, don't let me shock people, but you give me some great jazz, cool jazz music, like a Carmen Stokes or Smothers, and you give me vodka and tonic and a Black and Mild, I'm in heaven.
2: There it is. You heard it. Next time, I got you right here on the Cleopatra Show. I promise you. I love it. I love it. I just love how real you are.
3: Me. I'm from 79th Street. I'm sorry. I just who I am.
2: Hanging out on the 9, you got to be fine to hang on the 9. But there it is. And then speaking of our corridors, you know, you have dedicated so much. How long have you been at St. Sabina?
3: Lord have mercy. I've been here 51 years this June.
2: Wow.
3: Yeah, that's what I said. What the heck?
2: What a commitment. So let me ask you, I know your faith drives you, and I get that, but it's beyond the fray. 51 years?
3: Yeah, I came here in 75 as a newly ordained, and then became pastor and been here ever since. But again, you know what, tying in with what we've been talking about is that this violence thing is a long distance race, Cleopatra. You know that, yeah. And you know, because we've had some good results in the last couple of years. This is new to us. This drop in crime is new to us. So until this becomes a norm and not an exception, we got to stay the course and we got to up the game so that it gets. We do more. We don't just drop down this amount. We drop down more. More lives are saved. More children feel safe in the street because. Even now, if you ask most people, they don't feel that good thing yet. They don't feel that safety yet because it's so fresh and so new. So we've got to stay the course. We've got to continue to lower numbers. We've got to continue to give alternatives and opportunities to our young people. We've got to continue to do mentoring. And we've got to do this together. And that's one of my concerns now is if one of the things we know that has worked is the partnership. And then all of a sudden last week, out of nowhere, we hear these announcements, and here's two people that the community has a good relationship with and can call and talk to and get advice and bring advice to. And, you know, what happened to partnership when all of a sudden nobody knows nothing and we're changed overnight?
2: It does beg a serious question in terms of what do you believe you invest in and what are you willing to throw away? And what I've realized as I'm embarking upon being 39 and fine Friday, folk will throw it away overnight and process it tomorrow. Make it make sense, right? Like,
3: don't make any sense
2: at all. So, you know, the growth and the opportunity. But one thing about your eyes, and I thank you for sharing how long you've been there. You've seen a lot. You've been through a lot, especially as of recent. A lot of the more episodes in terms of the public broad shooting cases that have been right at the doorstep. I'm jaw dropped with you in terms of how dare you bring this here. And it just speaks to how it can turn at the flip of a hat.
3: Yeah, it's a very vulnerable situation, you know. And we've even seen in the last few weeks around the city, there's been an increase of shootings.
2: Yes, it has.
3: And we only had a couple warm days.
2: That's what makes me nervous. Father Mike, I pulled up at the house. Oh, they was out in the back. I said, Lord, it gives me a level of stress that I can't even explain anymore in terms of, Lord, just make it snow. And then he did. He made it snow. Just, you know, so if you all were wondering, how did we get this bipolar weather? It's because Cleopatra prayed for it.
3: Cleopatra's been praying for it.
2: I sure did. But one thing about it, we know that too won't last. But trouble don't last always. Right. And it is leadership like yours. So, you know, with this pushback, let me ask you this. Has the administration agreed to sit down and explain themselves in my Ricky Ricardo voice and put the screws to how we're going to move as a collaborative with those that have been a part of the think tank, the thought partners, the organizers that have been pushing the levers to do this work?
3: Well, let me say this. I've asked, like I say, about 14 or 15 people in violent prevention work around the West and South Side. Have any of them been invited to come in and sit down, the number one, to explain the new direction, have any input in it, or what's next? And nobody has had that invitation. And going back to something you said earlier about, you know, quit a job, do you have a job? To me, even if you were going to get rid of a couple of people, I would have thought that you would have brought some new people in and there would have been a transitioning. Exactly. Hello.
2: Hey, who ain't never trained their replacement? I know.
3: Yeah.
2: I know I have.
3: Yeah. And not only that, but just to share, hey, I found this to work. I found this didn't work. You know, here's the things I wanted to do but haven't done. I think there's just, you know, just so much, you know, we're missing opportunities to do it right.
2: Well, let me ask you flat out, will this hurt the mayor as we are on the hills after the general? You know, we're marching into the municipal. Will this hurt him?
3: Well, I think, you know, he has the right to remove and keep who he wants. You know, I think there's a concern to the community when you had people that you had a relationship with are suddenly gone. And who are you bringing in? I think who comes in and the kind of relationship they have is very key. But I think more than ever, what can hurt the mayor and then hurt us all is if this violence thing picks up, you know, I mean, and like we know, this is vulnerable. This is new. This is fluid. You know, we don't have a track record of, you know, years and years of going down. You know, we've had some good results. Now, hell, what do we got to do to keep it and up the game? So I think what happens in the next few months? Who comes in, what kind of relationship, what kind of partnership? I mean, I think we could all of us can have our different feelings about, you know, people we had that were here that we had good relationship with and not happy about this. But, you know, looking forward is, okay, you can hire and fire who you want, but who's coming in, what's the relationship, what's their experience, and if there's a new direction, what the hell is it?
2: Well, there it is. You heard Father Michael Flager right here at the Cleopatra Show. We're calling for accountability, and I join him in the call of questions. I'm putting on my organizing hat and my media hat, and I do want to know who's up next and what's the plan as we embark upon summertime, Shy. Thank you so much for stopping by the
3: Thank
2: show.
3: Thank you. I love you much. Thank
2: love you,
3: you
2: too.
3: Cleopatra.
5: Happy to have join me in the studio, the interim CEO of Chicago Public Schools, Dr. Macklin King. Dr. King, welcome back to WVON.
6: Good morning, and thank you for having me. It's a pleasure to be here.
5: No, it's good to have you. So let's begin here. Get into all these conversations, and people often throw out these platitudes about the challenges of our schools, which I take exception to, having been a former president of the board. So I kind of correct them as it is. But let's begin at the point. Tell us about the good news with the schools. How are our schools doing?
6: The schools are doing well. They're thriving despite, you know, some of the challenges that people like to mention and uplift so often. You don't hear some of the really wonderful things that are happening. For example, we have this year 95 Posse scholars going to top-tier universities. Marshall High School just won the state championship. We have a student at LaSalle, too, who is going off to Washington, D.C. for the National Spelling Bee. We have a very increasing graduation rate, and even more students each year acquiring higher dual enrollment at the city colleges and some of our universities. So there are lots of amazing things happening in Chicago Public Schools. It's often overshadowed by those stories that make the news and aren't as flattering.
5: You could just say people like mess. So when you find bad stuff, that's what people prefer to talk about. But there are perpetual good stories and perpetually good schools within our system that don't get the views that they absolutely should get. Love to ask you about enrollment, because with this whole thing around immigration and the push from this administration in Washington against that, how has that impacted our schools? How has that impacted enrollment? How are we doing with that issue still being live?
6: One of the things that we've done since I've been at What I organized was to bring all of our key stakeholders together to address the federal administration. So once a month or biweekly, we were meeting with, I brought together CTU, SEIU, the city, and Chicago Public Schools. And we had a separate roundtable for nonprofits, but we all came together to address the federal response to Chicago Public Schools. And we looked at the data to analyze how the federal activity was impacting our students in our schools. And what we did find was that on the days where there were actions, like high activity, that there was a decline in enrollment. We also found that there are some students that will return, but then there were some students that did not return right away. And so there has been some impact, but not as disparate as what someone might think. But what we found is that our students find Chicago Public Schools as a safe haven. It's some place where they feel safe.
5: One of the interesting things that I recognized in my time there, when something would happen with children in a school, it affects the school. When something happens with children in a classroom, it affects all the children in the classroom. At that time, we were dealing with a lot of shootings. We're dealing with a lot of murders and the impact that would have. I would imagine that having these kind of authorities outside, or the threat of them being any place, would impact the school community. Is that what you saw and generally within our system?
6: Well, we found for sure that it has an emotional impact on schools and the surrounding community, because, you know, parents have to take their children to school, they have to go to work. So what we found was schools were deemed as the safest place, and it was humbling. It was a humbling experience to realize how much the community and the city saw schools as a safe haven. What we found was that communities where they had a very strong community base and infrastructure and lots of community-based organizations that were ready to step in and have boots on the ground to support the students, the families, and the schools, those communities fared a lot better with their response to the federal activity in collaboration with the schools. However, it's not the same across the city, and that's what we were addressing, is trying to stabilize all of the schools across the city and all of the communities to build up that same level of community city support to provide the wraparound services that our families need, whether it's gun violence or federal activity. It shows the importance of community and schools.
5: How are you finding otherwise community and parent engagement in our schools? I know we just had our LSC elections last week, and I did talk to someone. Can't think of her name.
6: Danny Diego Alvarez?
5: No.
6: No?
5: But anyway, it'll come to me.
6: Kishasha Ford?
5: That's who I talked to. She was on someone else's show. She wasn't on my show. I just happened to call in while they were talking about it. But that has long been one way, when it was in its inception, LSCs were a way to get the community and parents involved in the running of our schools. How are you seeing that working? How did we see the turnout for elections? How do we see the turnout for candidates running for local school councils?
6: So I'm really passionate about the local school councils, and I pushed to ensure that we extended the local school council deadline for applicants. I do believe, I'm encouraged by what we can do with local school councils as we near the fully elected school boards. I believe that shoring up local school councils, our parent advisory councils known as PACs, and our bilingual advisory councils known as BACs, those are avenues that already exist within Chicago Public Schools that I want to strengthen so that parents have a clear pathway to elevate their voice and to support the greater CACs across the city to make sure that as they move towards a fully elected school board that there are multiple levels to engage district board leaders on parents' needs and community needs specifically.
5: I would tell you, I appreciate local school councils, and I appreciate the engagement of parents and students and community and administration and all that is. I did take exception to a couple of things, though, and I really took exception to the ability of local school councils to hire and fire principals. I just thought we were putting a lot on people who just may not be trained to do that, a lot to evaluate a professional. And because you've run for this role doesn't necessarily make you available to do, have the ability to do that, because it's a pretty big deal in doing those things. And that's and that is truly the center of the enterprise in learning. So, and I say that having been a local school council member and having been the president of a local school council. So I wasn't speaking out of turn. I was speaking about the things that I know. But I do recognize that was just it wasn't just my opinion, because I did hold kind of a position. But it's I still wonder how we do with the evaluation and the maintenance of principals and the training of them, given the ability of local school councils to evaluate them.
6: It is a large job, much like the board president. You know, these are parents, some work, some have children at home, and they take on the responsibility of committing themselves to improving the school that's anchored in their community. We do have a lot of work ahead of us. However, I do believe that we need to improve the training that's provided, make sure that there's a positive relationship between the principal and the local school council members. And I think sometimes the biggest challenge is time, the training, the time that people need to spend together, the education. We need to make sure that our local school council members are educated on all that is expected of a principal from the district and from the school as well, because although there is alignment and we're working on alignment, it does require understanding of the context of the school within a larger district. And sometimes our families are, you know, more focused, or they fully understand the context of their school and their community and not the school in the context of the greater community.
5: Yeah, some ideas and concept work out better in concept than they do in actuality. And we'll see how this 21-member school board turns out as well. But we'll talk about that maybe a little later. We're still talking with Dr. Macklin King, interim CEO of CPS. Let's begin there, because when I spoke with you before, you had just come into position, and interim was interim. But we don't know what that means anymore, because you've now been there. You were there since July of last year.
6: June 18th of 2025 was my first day.
5: Excuse me, June 18th of 2025. So now they've been in this search for a new CEO. They are back and forth. Once you're not in, now you're in, and folks are dropping off. And without getting into any of that, I think what's helpful is for people to get to know you a little better. So tell us about Dr. Macklin King.
6: Well, I am a daughter of Chicago. I was raised on the south side of Chicago. I attended all Chicago public schools. Interestingly enough, all of my elementary schools are closed. I share that often because it gives insight into how I lead and address some of the trauma that is experienced within community. I graduated and went to a high school that is now closed. And it was actually a school that I think would have fared better in this present day. It was built around experiences. So we took core classes. However, some of our some of our additional classes were like sailing, radio stations. We were working banks. So it was
5: Near North? What school did you go to?
6: It was Metro High School.
5: Metro, yes.
6: Yeah, do you remember Metro?
5: I do remember
6: Metro.
5: You're
6: aging yourself, dating yourself.
5: It is what it is.
6: It is, but it was a wonderful school that allowed us to explore interest, and we had experiences. And so I graduated from Metro and attended UIC before transitioning from a pre-pharmacy major to an education major. And I raised my children in Chicago public schools, experiencing the whole dance of selective enrollment schools. One of my children went 5400 North to attend school at Von Steuben. The other went 5300 South to attend Kenwood. So I understand the parent perspective and the dynamics of if your child does not attend your neighborhood school. From there, I was a teacher on the west side at Henry Horner. I transitioned to work with the Academy for Urban School Leadership on the north side. And so I've had a varied experience as far as teaching and learning and seeing the city from a kind of broad perspective, so to speak. I became a principal through New Leaders for New Schools, and I led a school in Woodlawn, Dumas, which was impacted by school closures in 2013. From there, I transitioned to attend a school, to work and lead a school on the north side in Uptown, which was a very different experience from that within Woodlawn. And after leading Courtney, it was the pandemic that really led me to seek other opportunities outside of the principalship. I was able to see into some of the homes. You know, we had, you know, just what our students are actually dealing with. Coming into the building was one thing and building relationships, but understanding what was happening with our students in real time in their homes, and then watching our teachers kind of take that heavy load and try to continue to teach and then lead their lives during the pandemic as well. And I sought to have a more broader policy impact, to see how it could impact policy to improve the outcomes of the students within Chicago. And I took a role under Mayor Lightfoot as the Senior Director of Education Policy. And from there, I transitioned in under Brandon Johnson when the transition was made. And that's how I came to be. And once there was an opening, I thought, I do, too, have a lot of opinions about what could work, and I had a lot of lived experiences, and I had developed a lot of relationships over my 32 years as an educator in Chicago, and I thought, if not me, then who?
5: And so in thinking about that now, and since you posed that question, I suspect that this interim position you have, you would prefer to be a permanent position.
6: What I found, initially I started as interim, and that was the role to allow to stabilize the district until a permanent CEO and superintendent was found. What I realized was that a lot of the policies and change, the initiatives that needed to take place immediately in order to stabilize the district was one that I would not be able to complete within a short period of time, and it would not have been fair to the students and the families and the staff of the district to pass it along to someone and that wasn't their vision. And so I made the decision to seek the permanent role so that I could have a more long-term lasting effect, because I do understand the historical context of Chicago Public Schools as it plays out in what's happening in Chicago today with

0: that I am positioned to use my lived experience plus my professional experience to kind of guide the next phase of development and growth for Chicago Public Schools.
1: So are there decisions that you think you would have made differently if you were in a permanent position versus those that you had to make as an interim, or when does that shift in your mind?
0: That's a great question. It didn't for me. And that's where I found that was the challenge. I took an interim role, but I was completely committed to the work as if I were the permanent CEO. And that's where I realized, well, Macquarie, this is something that the permanent CEO should pursue, you know, in leadership. And so that's where the conflict. The title was interim, but my heart was committed to the district.
1: Yeah, I don't know how you do it any other way. We're talking with Dr. Macquarie King. She is the interim CEO of Chicago Public Schools currently. Dr. King, during the break, you talked about this budgeting process. I know that became an issue last year with some parts that people thought would inure to the schools, but as you went through the process, they actually didn't. You're in that process now, which is why I only have you for an hour this morning. Mm-hmm. But talk about how you managed through that last year and what your plans are this year.
0: Last year, I hit the ground running in community. We set up several community kind of like town halls where we went and community signed up. We presented the budget as it was, with the goal of protecting classrooms. And we wanted to hear from people within community what their priorities were, what were their non-negotiables. And we took that back into the room where we were planning, and we used that to inform the allocations for the next school year. And once the budget was balanced, we did present to the public, this is what we heard in community, and this is the budget, and this is where your voice has been heard. We also conducted like learning sessions, because to your point earlier about local school councils, and there's a process of understanding what is actually happening, what do we have available to us, understanding the budget, like basic budget 101. And so we had learning sessions as well. So there were learning sessions, there were the community town halls around budget, then there was the planning process, and then there was the sharing of the budget, highlighting where community had informed the budget. And we were able to protect classrooms. This year, we're going to lead with a series of community town halls as well, going back into community to hear from parents, students, staff, businesses, community-based organizations, because all of these stakeholders make up the ecosystem within a school. So we'll have a series of roundtables. We'll also have more educational, like, seminars to bring families up to speed about what's actually happening. Should be budget 102 for most of the families if they participated last year, but we will happily have a budget 101 as well. This is a great opportunity for parents to begin to set aside time to understand, have a deeper understanding of what's happening in Chicago Public Schools, to elevate their voice, and to make sure that their voice is being heard and their needs are being represented. This is the opportunity for parents to speak up and share what the needs are across the 77 neighborhoods. That is one of the benefits of having local school councils, the PACs and the BACs, to support the CACs, so that there are multiple opportunities for parents to express the needs of students and community as a whole to the district. We are responsible for allocating resources based on need.
1: So your budget is around $10 billion with 321,000 students or so. Is there more need within our schools?
0: There's definitely a need when you layer on just the basic needs that a school district, a very large school district, would have. Then you layer on the federal activity, the increase in need for social-emotional learning, the increase in need cost. You know, we just think about the average cost of inflation of what it costs to just operate a school district, and then to respond to the growing needs of our students that receive second language learning ESL services, students that receive special education services, our students that are in temporary living situations, those things all fluctuate. And so the cost of the district is never stagnant, and it's always dependent upon what's happening around the schools and in community.
1: When people start talking about the challenges of our schools and children who can't read or children who can't write or children who aren't learning,

0: being. How do we respond to that? Because those are thrown out in broad generalities, and we began this conversation with how our schools are doing and our children are doing. How do you respond to that?
1: That's something that I hear quite a bit, and my response is that our students are learning to read. Our data in early childhood shows that students are entering in kindergarten K 1 and 2, and the academic growth on the standardized assessment, the iReady for early childhood, our students are entering strong. They're entering strong, and it's our responsibility as educators and family members to ensure that we hold on to those gains that our students are making in K 1 and 2.
0: Dad, speaking of holding on, there's been much conversation about neighborhood schools and much conversation about selective enrollment schools. In many cases, the selective enrollment schools are the higher performing schools because of obvious reasons they're selective. What do we do in the face of whatever pressures you have on your budget to ensure that we hold on to whatever gains we have and still bring up those that are most challenged?
1: I think there is a misconception that and only selective enrollment schools are high performing. We have some very high performing neighborhood schools. And in order to ensure that all students are having access to a high quality education is one of the reasons why parents joining local school council PACs and BACs are important, because each school, each within a community, they have unique needs. And so the district, to better understand those needs, we rely on those local school councils, the staff members, the parents, and now students. There is a growing call for students to have their voice elevated and recognized and considered when we're making decisions. So I want to uplift that, because I do believe in this day and age, as schools, the schools system and the educational system is changing, students are changing. I think we kind of talked about that. They're very experiential. And I think to lean into what the way a student learns, we do have to hear from them. I think the local school council needs to understand what their students within community needs in order to learn best. And I think that that needs to be elevated to the district level. And then it is our responsibility to provide resources based on the needs of that unique school and that community. That's what I believe is missing. It does require that we have meaningful engagement with our communities in order to do so. I want to strengthen those systems to ensure that there is a system to elevate student voice, a system to elevate parent voice, a system to elevate community voice, and that information reaches to the district, and we are responsible for ensuring that we allocate the needs, the resources that the students need. It's part of our reciprocal accountability, and I do believe that that's the piece that's missing. So our students have been learning. But we are seeing that, you know, this year the data is kind of stabled off. So what do? We have to switch it up, and we have to make sure that our resources are having a strategic impact on the schools. And the only way we can do that at the highest level is that all stakeholders are engaged and take a sense of responsibility for the learning that takes place in the school.
0: So much conversation takes place, and I get lost between what we talk about in the commercial break and what we talk about on air. But one thing I do have to ask you about, and I know we need to take a break, but we've got a number of schools thinking about resources and the best allocation of them. We have a number of schools that are woefully under-enrolled, and I've talked about them, not with you, but I've talked about them. And I'm curious as to what you think about what we do about that issue. And I point out a couple of them often, being Douglas is one, Hirsch is another, and some others that are out there that it just seems that the experience that one gets in a school that is that under enrolled has to be different than what you would get in a full high school experience. And it can't be the best use of resources given what's required to be in those schools.
1: You know, my priority is the student experience, and I hope to use that as the anchor and the centering when we enter any discussion. My student experience centering all that we do around the students. Those schools that are most under-enrolled are situated in the context of some of the historical harm that we talked about. And in order to best enhance the student experience for those students that attend those schools, we have to turn to community, because we need to not only enhance the student experience, but we have to work with community to want to have their children attend the school on whatever the outcome would be, whatever the community would decide. This is what's best for our community. This is what's best for our children within community. We would have to have parents trust that this is the student experience that I want for my child. So that is a very serious conversation that requires, or is a very complex conversation as well. However, whatever happens with the student experience in those communities, it is going to have to be a grassroots effort to ensure that it's something that could sustain, you know, that school, that community. It will have to be able to sustain way past my leadership, any of the educators' tenure at that school. It does require a grassroots effort.
0: Yeah, I'll simply say, given the decline in enrollment throughout the district, it's going to be difficult for those schools to enroll enough students. And not being part of those specific communities, this has been one of the questions that's been there for a while, whether it's about achievement or whether it's about enrollment. There's just going to be some that aren't going to be able to stay open. I know there's been a moratorium on closing schools, which I thought was a bad idea as well. Just tends to move resources in ways in which resources are not best marshaled. That's the Rufus's opinion. Talk about charter schools, if you would. There has been the Spirit schools closed almost pretty recently, and right now closed. There's also been some other discussion about charter schools. Share your thoughts on charter schools and what we should do using those models or contract schools or some of the other options other than traditional public schools.
1: So I believe charters are part of the Chicago Public Schools landscape. And all of the children, they are our children. As a school leader, we often would receive children from charters, or some of our students would enroll in charter. So there is this relationship that we have, that what we're experiencing now is that there's been a series of closings of charters. You mentioned Aspira. And so for us with Aspira, we have been successful in transitioning the Aspira students, about 75%, into various Chicago public schools. And so what I believe, when we talk about educating the public around why charters, what public law or charter law says how we can engage with charters, and how Chicago Public School, the Chicago Public School codes, those are two different codes, charter code, school code. And so we always engaged in order to honor the contract and the charter code when we're working with the charter schools. However, in an instance like Aspira, we were not provided the collaboration that we needed, so the district did support those families that wanted to transition prior to Aspira self-closing on April 3rd. So it's a matter of how much collaboration would a charter want with Chicago Public Schools, but we do not see them as something different, external or outside. One of the challenges that I have is that As a district leader, we all support all children, and it is our responsibility, regardless of whether a parent chooses charter, public, or private, for us to ensure that students have what they need to grow into a productive member of society. That is our responsibility. And so I do believe that there are some people that feel like Chicago Public Schools has not been supportive. I believe that we have. I believe what I can do differently is to make very clear how charters and Chicago Public Schools partner in the future, and make sure that there is a clear understanding of how do we respect charters as they exist as unique entities within Chicago Public Schools.
0: You know, as I know, charter schools were initially designed as laboratories for great ideas, and then those ideas should move into the greater system. The good ones should move into the greater system. We've never had a real way of moving those great ideas into the greater system, so they tend to operate independently. I want to ask you this final question. No matter how long or short your tenure is at the helm of Chicago Public Schools, what is it that you want people to say about your tenure when you're done?
1: I would like for people to say that Superintendent King united the 77 neighborhoods across the city around educating students, that she prioritized the students within the Chicago Public School systems and elevated the value of investing in our students.
0: Dr. Macklin King, Interim CEO, Chicago Public Schools, thank you so much for coming in this morning. This has been we're getting to know you better because you're not there just for a couple of weeks. You're there for much longer. And I know there's been a lot of conversation about this whole interim role, how long it should last, whatever it is. But I think the perspective that you take, that whatever interim is, you're making long-term decisions and the best benefit of children. For me, that's a winner. And thank you so much for the work that you do and for coming in this morning.
1: Thank you for having me.
0: Appreciate you.
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6: When it comes to the state of Tennessee, we know what's going on around this country. Remapping of congressional districts. Really just one of the many issues I'm sure our next guest is going to say that our brothers and sisters in Tennessee are confronted with when dealing with their colleagues in the state house down there. But this issue is really getting the tempo going down there. We had our sister on earlier this week talking about it. If you watch the news, you see our brothers and sisters in the state house down there confronting racism at its highest point. And this just shows you racism never went anywhere, guys. It never went anywhere. It was just laying dormant and waiting for the right opportunity, the right moment to come on back out, the right person to be president, to allow them some space to say what they want to say and not be apologetic about it. Well, thank God we got some brothers and sisters in the state house in Tennessee that are saying, not on my watch. This is not going to happen. We come from a group of people. Our ancestors did not let this happen. And guess what? We're not going to let it. One of those brothers is State Rep Justin Pearson, who is joining us right now via stream on our StreamYard. My brother, I got to say to you, man, I've interviewed you before. You came on a couple of years ago with me. And when you see your colleagues, your state legislator colleagues from Illinois and New York and California, you must say to them, man, y'all have no idea. Y'all got it made being in these Democratic states, in these blue states. Because, brother, what I see happening to you, your colleagues down there in the state house, just how your colleagues across the aisle are treating you guys disrespectfully. I just saw Justin Jones trying to go into a meeting, a public-private meeting. I'm sure you know what I'm talking about with Tesla and the tunnel project down in Nashville. And he's going in there in his capacity of oversight as a state representative, and they wouldn't let him in. I can't imagine that happening up here in Illinois. Our state rep, our Illinois legislators up here, our black legislators, can't imagine something like that happening. The way he was kept out of a public a meeting that involves taxpayers' money being used for a private project in his district. This is ridiculous, my brother. Please give our listeners an idea of what's going on now. Give us an update on the state of this remapping and all of the things that you brothers and sisters are confronting down there.
7: Yeah, first, let me say thank you so much, Matt, for having me. I mean, this is an important and a difficult time in our country, and particularly in the South, where we are dealing with the rise of the neo-Confederacy. The challenges that we are facing and have been facing for a while are becoming a lot more acute. And so when we're looking at racist redistricting, when you're looking at the treatment of black lawmakers, we all just got kicked off of our committees because we were protesting and standing up against what was happening as it related to the maps, because we choose to speak up and stand up for the voices of our constituents. We're oftentimes punished. And so while it may seem uncommon for folks in Illinois potentially to experience this, the reality is the shared solidarity that we have to have in this moment is real.
6: Yes.
7: Because it reminded me so much about what Mamie Till said after the lynching of Emmett Till, right? That, you know, you think it's a Southern problem until it happens to you. Over 50% of black people live in the South.
6: Yeah.
7: Over 50% of us are still in the South.
6: Yeah, brother.
7: And so if you love black people, if you care about black people, you have to care about our democracy, our ability or inability to engage with it, and the political lynchings that are happening at the congressional level, as well as very likely at the state level here soon, because Georgia is now looking to redo the maps for the state Senate and the state House, majority black, which means no black political power and no black political representation, which has downstream consequences for finances, legislation, ideas being heard, and challenges to white supremacist power like we are doing right now.
6: You know, so the question, right? What's the difference between today and your white counterparts across the aisle of 20, 30, 40 years ago when these maps were drawn, where there was some kind of understanding that, hey, black representation, there needs to be some black representation, right? Was it just the, when we think about the civil rights, it was the Civil Rights Act, the Voting Rights Act that pushed a lot of the remapping. Was there a better spirit with your white Republican colleagues about agreeing to representation, or were these feelings that we are seeing being expressed today always just festering in there, and now today with President Trump, it just given the opportunity to come out and say, no, forget you guys?
7: So it's really two things have happened. One, when Memphis was initially constructed as a congressional district, it was as a community of interest. And initially, Memphis was majority white. Due to white flight after the civil rights movement had its gains, a lot of white people left the city, which ended up making it majority black. But when we had our first black congressman elected, Harold Ford Sr., Memphis was majority white. It was still teetering right at that point in 74, I believe that was. And so we weren't initially written even as a Voting Rights Act district.
6: Okay.
7: The truth is it became a majority black district because of white flight. White people didn't want to live near us, right? Didn't want to have anything to do with the black people who were in this city, despite the fact that we have contributed and continue to contribute to the economic basis, the societal growth, the cultural aspects of Memphis that people come here for, tourists enjoy. And I would say, so that's one part and one thing to understand. I think the second thing for us to understand in this moment in time is the hatred that lynched black people never disappeared. It dissipated into institutions of power that are now being weaponized and have for a while been weaponized against us. And so those same children and adults who would be at the bottom of lynching trees watching black folks being hanged and shot and tormented and burned alive, that hate did not go away. Those same descendants of those same people became judges mm-hmm. put on black robes, became state senators and state representatives, mm-hmm. put on suits and ties, mm-hmm. and put on badges of law enforcement. And so they in a very insidious way took over institutions that ultimately had horrendous ramifications for black people. And so you have mass incarceration. So you have a disparity in healthcare access and accessibility. So you have maps that are racistly drawn in order to dilute and try to eviscerate black voting power. But this isn't Jim Crow and Jim and Jane Crow never died. They've just taken on a different organizational form. And they're using the institutions of power now in the neo-confederacy. And I call it the neo-confederacy because we are not seeing a separation from the country. We are seeing them within the country taking over institutions. We see them within the country hurting our communities, within the country using and weaponizing positions of power and pillars of power against the people who live here, the people who make this place into what it is and have called it home.
6: Man, brother, I have to admit that I was very naive in understanding how that hate still exists. And I mean, look, I'm not naive. I'm black. I've lived in America all my life, so I know racism and hate still exists in this country. I live in Chicago, man. Look, Dr. King understood what Chicago was when he came here. You know, no question. He called it out. He was like, damn. You know? So I'm not naive. And I think I was probably naive because I didn't realize that it was like that in Tennessee. And I'm going to tell you why. My brother went to Tennessee State. My grandson went to Tennessee State. Every time, man, I just got back from Nashville, going to a graduation. Every time I drive down I-65 and I get into Tennessee, man, it's always just a great place to visit. Go to Nashville. The white folks there are friendly as friendly can be. You know what I'm saying? And I think I didn't realize until I started seeing what you and your colleagues were going through a couple of years ago. And then I think I looked at a stat where I saw the black population of Tennessee and how small it was. I didn't realize it was that small. And I'm like, wait a minute. And then looking at your colleagues, brother, and how they're treating you and our black brothers and sisters across the, I'm like, what? Tennessee ain't no joke. Wait a minute. And then I see this stream guy that just got arrested in Tennessee. You see that story? And the fact that it was in Tennessee blew my mind. So there's this guy that's a famous streamer that he makes his living off of being hateful and inciting black people with bigoted taunts and using the N-word and all this stuff. He's in Tennessee. I totally misread Tennessee. Man, when you're down there, people are nice as nice can be. White folks, I had a conversation with a white guy, man, that if you told me to close my eyes and picture a white redneck MAGA supporting person, I would have drawn this guy. And he and I talked for a half hour, state rep, like we were brothers. And that is scary to me that I can go down to this state and feel good about it and then turn on the news and see what's happening to you. That is scary.
7: It is scary. And I mean, I'll say this. The overwhelming majority of people in Tennessee, white and black, do not like what is happening. They do not like the consolidation of power of the Republican Party. You even had some Republicans who said, you know, 45% of the state is Democratic and you're taking away the only majority black congressional district that is also Democratic. And that isn't right. And those folks voted against the maps, but it wasn't enough. They've rigged the system to hurt black folks the most. But they also end up hurting some of their own people in the process, and they do not care. And I think that apathy toward their own constituency is something that we have to talk about, because that also offers an opportunity for us to reach voters who are apathetic about a system that benefits billionaires, that benefits the status quo, that benefits wealthy white men more than anybody else, and leaves everybody else to fend for themselves. Whether you're in rural America and Monsanto is destroying your ability to have a family-owned farm, or you're right here in Memphis, Tennessee, where, you know, the cost of rent is four times what it would be to otherwise have a mortgage in the neighborhood where you grew up in. And so I think to the person that you were speaking with, it's possible that they don't like what they're seeing either.
6: I got you.
7: The system has just been rigged so much that the voices of Republicans and conservatives that otherwise would break through aren't breaking through because white supremacy, patriarchy, Donald Trump, Bill Lee, Cameron Sexton, they're silencing those voices as well.
6: State Rep, hold on for a second. I'm going to take a quick break here. Let's come back. I got some, and I want to ask you that very question, man, and use that guy that I was talking to as an example and give us an idea of what's happening down in Tennessee and what's the next move. State Representative Justin Pearson is our guest. You've been seeing him on television, fighting the fight, getting in the face of his the disrespect with his colleagues, brother. That really just bothers me that I see in the state house that is happening to you. I'm just so glad we got you, brother. We got State Rep Jones and everybody else that's down there holding it down. State Representative Justin Pearson, our guest, representing Memphis, representing black people. That's what his brother's doing. He's representing you. He's representing me. He's not just representing Memphis. He's representing black people in Chicago, New York, Detroit, wherever we exist. This fight is ours, guys. It really is. You need to pay attention. It's really interesting. Mainstream media is not really publicizing what's going on in Tennessee enough. You know, this is not front page news like it should be. This brother, we had Minority Leader Karen Camper on with us earlier this week. Your brother Justin Jones, State Rep down there. These brothers are in the fire. I mean, I love all of my black state legislators here in Illinois. They have nothing like this going on here in the state house. And we need to be supportive of these brothers who not only are on the front line fighting for our constitutional rights and fighting discrimination and racism. They're putting their lives on the line, man, because I know they're getting death threats. That's just the world we live in right now. I know that's happening to you, my brother. But you know what? I want to take this white guy that I was talking to, and you ain't gonna. We were actually in Kentucky. I'm driving back. He was from Tennessee, and brother, we're standing in front of Buc-ee's, right? Because I had never been in Buc-ee's before, right? So I was like. I knew that was going to make you laugh. I'd never been in Buc-ee's before, man. So I'm like, what kind of place? And the guy just, man, was telling me all about Buc-ee's. I mean, it was just a great conversation. And State Rep, I want to believe that conversation I was having with this guy that was textbook MAGA, if I was going to draw a picture of a MAGA, I want to believe that conversation is really who we are, brother. Mm-hmm. Is really who we are. I want to believe the people in Tennessee that were the white folks that were so nice, so friendly. I want to believe that's who we really are. Let me ask you this question. Do you feel your colleagues that you have to confront in the state house that are enjoying being rude and mean to you? Does that represent the white folks in Tennessee? Is that just the reality of Tennessee, or is it the power grab that has gotten into some of your colleagues?
7: I honestly think MAGA represents a minority of opinions and viewpoints in our country. It won the last election, but the majority of people in our country voted for someone else or did not participate at all. And that's the group that we have to awaken in this moment in time. But I think MAGA is losing. And that's why there's cheating and stealing, seeking to steal this election by taking away Democratic held, but particularly black majority districts, because people are sick and tired of the chaos. They're tired of the endless wars that we're constantly put in. They're tired of tariffs, increasing your prices and my prices, going to the gas pump and it going to $4 to $5 to $6 to $7 a gallon. Like, people are sick and tired of this administration failing over and over and over again, and then being told, well, just wait and see. I think in our state, people don't want this gun violence epidemic. People don't want all the rural hospitals to be closing. People don't want minimum wage to be $7.25. And so I think there's some cracking that's happening within MAGA, especially between younger people and older folks. And I think the best of who we are is that, right, is community, is being able to build relationships and connections with people across difference. And the only time we've ever changed anything in our country That is what we've done. We've been able to build those relationships and those connections. And so I think it was an authentic conversation that you had. I think more of those need to be had. And the truth of the matter is, for the white supremacists who are celebrating and who are gleeful in the state house, they know they have to steal an election because they know their policies and their positions are poor, that no one wants them. And instead of changing their politics, they're trying to change the maps, trying to rig the elections for their benefit. But I think the power of the people is stronger, which is why we're still running for Congress and why we believe we're going to win in this race.
6: Brother, let me know what we can do here in Chicago for you. When you coming to Chicago, or do I need to come down to Memphis, man? Whatever.
7: Both. I know we're coming up to Chicago, though, in a few weeks, and I'll make sure we follow up with you because we need as much support as we can across the country, because this is about all of our rights. This is about all of our country. This is about all of our future. And the litmus test for America's progress is only going to be as far as the South allows for it to go. And we have to invest in the South and show up right now in Memphis, show up right now in the South in ways that we haven't done in decades, to be quite frank.
6: All right, brother. When you get here, please let us know. Let's get you in studio. Let's keep this conversation going.
7: Let's do it. Thank you so much for having me.
6: Always,
7: go to VoteJustinToday.com. Stay in touch with us.
6: I love it. My brother, love you. Thank you for coming on the show, man. And Black Power, always on WVON. Always, my brother. Getting into politics, my next guest was a Chicago public school teacher at Jenner Academy at Westinghouse College Prep. What better preparation to be mayor of city of Chicago than to be in the trenches teaching young people about politics, about the world they're about to enter into, having a relationship with their parents, understanding what their parents' vision of their child's education and the world they want their children to live in. That's the best way to learn about being mayor of the city of Chicago, Mayor Brandon Johnson. That's what I think.
8: Hey, what's going on, Matt? It's great to hear your voice again, man. Yeah, listen, the best place to ever be is to be in the community and serving as a public school teacher, teaching middle school and high school, Cabrini Green, the Austin community, of course, Westside, Westinghouse. It really was the joy of my professional career. Mm-hmm. And it did. It gave me a microcosm of what the city of Chicago faces, whether it's safety, whether it's affordability, mm-hmm. good paying jobs, housing, all of that you see, in your classroom.
6: I wonder, has there ever been, you're mayor number 57, I think I saw that somewhere. I wonder, has there ever been we'd have to do some research, a mayor who had spent some time in the classroom?
8: No, I'm the first.
6: Okay.
8: Ever. And in fact, I'm the only mayor that actually sent their children to the public schools in Chicago.
6: Oh, is that right? That's interesting. I know Mayor Washington, my father and Mayor Washington were friends, and my father had Mayor Washington come up to Roosevelt University and address, because Harold went to Roosevelt. My father went to Roosevelt, but when my father was still a student there, he was taking political science, and he had Harold Washington come up and speak to the class that he was in, and he said when he told his professor that, hey, I can I bring Harold Washington up here? He said the professor already knew all about Harold. And this is going back in the 60s, right? He said the professor was like, what? You know Harold Washington? So Harold had already had a reputation of political astuteness and just intelligence and politics. Even back then, man, and my father said this professor was so excited to have Harold in the classroom that I'm sure it helped out on his final grade there.
8: Yeah, Roosevelt University has an incredible history. In fact, I provided the commencement a year or so ago, and Roosevelt University blessed me with an honorary doctorate degree. So it was the most affordable degree I've ever received.
6: Okay. Here we are. We're marking 3 years you've been in office. Today, actually, is Malcolm X Day in the state of Illinois, even though a lot of people don't know that. Malcolm X birthday. I want to try to tie those parallels too, brother. The legacy of Malcolm X and the legacy of you as a black man being mayor of this city.
8: I don't know if there's a greater example, you know, outside of obviously Dr. King and Fannie Lou Hamer. You know, Malcolm X's love for our people was just really just it's what defined, you know, his leadership, quite frankly, and understanding that justice through the lens of Black liberation secures rights for everyone. Mm. And most people get that, particularly those who oppose us. Right. Mm. That's why there's a concerted mm-hmm. effort to undermine, mm-hmm. you know, Black political power mm-hmm. and political consciousness. Mm-hmm. I think the last thing is the big takeaway that I have from, you know, Brother Minister Malcolm's leadership is he understood the global consciousness and how the African diaspora had a responsibility one to another, mm-hmm. you know, at a time in which, you know, unfortunately, Matt, I'm sure you've seen this. You have Black South Africans who are mad at Black Ghanaians and Nigerians mm-hmm. From coming into their country, mm-hmm. But not mad at the white folks mm-hmm. who are destroying South Africa, right? Mm-hmm. And so you have Black migrants who are coming from other places on the continent to South Africa, and they're being met with opposition. And that type of division within, you know, the diaspora is one that the interests of the corporations and the wealthy want to see. And so Malcolm had, you know, an incredible eye to understand our collective responsibility one to another, and that if we were ever to coalesce around a shared vision for the least of these, mm-hmm. we could take on those powerful forces and create liberation for all.
6: Let me ask you this. So we, you know, 3 years into to being mayor of the city of Chicago and speaking to that, what you just said, do you feel that Chicago is capable of understanding that our Black Chicago that pushes back on you and white Chicago that pushes back on you is not dissimilar to the pushback that Malcolm had received when he was a leader in this country. But, you know, you just spoke to, you know, he understood the objective. He understood, you know, what his goal was. You know, you're kind of, this is your micro version of what Malcolm was trying to do globally here in Chicago. Is there a way that everybody understands that vision that you're talking about of liberating the, you know, of getting this city to understand that resources can be shared in every neighborhood and it doesn't have to come at the consequence of one community, and that by sharing these resources on the south side and to the west side of Chicago, it makes the city a better city? Has that goal that you have, is that understandable to the majority of people in the city? Because that seems to be the problem.
8: You know, I believe so. Matt, I really do believe that that's possible. And just keep in mind, I was just listening to Reverend Al Sharpton a couple of days ago, and he was sharing something very similar to what Reverend Jackson shared with me and taught me during the time in which I was able to study under him. And he, you know, he reminded me when I was in Selma with him, he said, listen, everybody named Mama just swore they were on that bridge, you know, at that time, 50 years ago, but that mm-hmm. wasn't the case. Mm-hmm. And that from town to town, they had a difficult time organizing a handful of people mm-hmm. to get to that bridge. Mm-hmm. And what I'm clear about is that as long as we have a constant, consistent, steady organizing apparatus where the people who understand our collective power are not afraid to confront white supremacy, to cross that bridge and face the challenges that await us, then I always am going to believe that it's possible. And here's the thing, man, you know, despite some of the pushback, we are building the safest, most affordable big city in America. There's no mayor in modern history or ever can say that they oversaw the city at historic lows as it relates to violence, while more visitors are coming to our city than any other time in the history of our city.
6: Right.
8: I'm the only mayor that has that track record.
6: Mm-hmm.
8: Right. It doesn't mean things have been, you know, perfect along the way, but I'll just, you know, say this final note. Our people have been traumatized in this city mm-hmm. by government. Mm-hmm. And so I do understand when our people feel a way about when it looks like, you know, the state is providing resources for everyone else but us. I can see, you know, how it could come across. If the media is constantly barraging our people with one narrative, you might believe that it's true, right? But the fact of the matter is, you know, no administration has invested more on the west and south sides of the city mm-hmm. than I have. You know, no administration has hired more Black folks to work within the administration, so much so that the Trump administration is investigating me. Mm-hmm. You know, when the Black Student Success funding was taken away from the federal government. I secured it through my budget in the meantime, right? And so I do know that our folks feel a way about how resources have been distributed because we've experienced decades of disinvestment. But one thing that I am clear about is that, you know, we are building the safest, most affordable big city in America. And if we coalesce around a steady, constant, you know, consistent message around how do we build safe and affordable communities, you know, I believe that we will prevail.
6: You know, you talk about the mainstream media here in Chicago, and that's, you know, why I'm so dogged on what I do when I talk about your administration. It is really frustrating to see how reluctant the mainstream media in the city is to tell good stories about the city of Chicago. And then if you see them, they're kind of like hidden, you know, on the back page where we used to say back in the day. They're not celebrated. Or even with tourism, I would anticipate and predict, as I'm sure you know, this summer is probably going to be an amazing summer for Chicago tourism. And people are coming here, like you said, you know, they know the truth. Really, it's interesting that people that come that are going to come here this year are people that come here every year. And they know the truth about safety in Chicago and about downtown Chicago. And that's why they keep coming back. And it's going to be interesting again as we embark on your final year of being mayor during this first term, how the mainstream media, how they're going to characterize the state of Chicago. So I want you to again state, I want you to state in your words here after 3 years, the state of Chicago and also the state of Black Chicago, because I know when you, you know, when you took this job and first day you raised your hand, you got sworn and you went home that night, I'm sure you thought about like, wow, what impact can I really have as a Black mayor of the city of Chicago for communities that have been ignored for over 100+ years. And even the short stints that we had Black mayors that would try to, have an impact and change, it was met with either Harold Washington dying or us being tricked into, you know, not voting for Eugene Sawyer or special election or whatever got Eugene Sawyer out of there. The opportunity to get off the ramp never really happens. Power happens when you have a mayor like Mayor Daley become mayor over and over and over and over again. His community, his people from his community, businesses that and vendors that he felt strongly about were the beneficiaries of that sustained power. So speak to that. Yeah. I know I said a lot there, brother, but if you
8: it's a great point, man, and it's a great analysis. You know, 187, 189 years, and of our, you know, years in existence as a city, a city that was established, by the way, by a Black Haitian immigrant, that we've only had 12 years where we have, you know, had power, right? And having sustained power is something that I believe is critical to amassing the type of the wealth as well as opportunity that's necessary to have safe and affordable communities. You know, look, my you know, big takeaway from all of this is that if you look at the forces that are driving opposition against me, it's the same forces that have enjoyed unfettered access to the fifth floor at our expense for decades, right? What they're upset about is if you drive down Chicago Avenue from Laramie as far east to Kedzie, all of the development that's happening down there under our Build Better Together initiative, which is the largest economic investment in the history of Chicago, it's all Black developers and contractors.
6: I know.
8: Literally all of them.
6: Well, I know.
8: If you drive down Madison, same thing. We just, you know, cut the ribbon on the Wellness Center with the Sankofa, the Maafa project there, where a young brother prophesied in 2019 that we need a Wellness Center. Well, we built that, you know, with dollars that come from the Economic Development Bond. If you see the campus of Malcolm X expanding along Madison, which is going to create more opportunities for healthcare workers, which our people are going into that profession, that's the type of economic prowess, man, that we have built in just 3 years. And I think the final thing is shifting, like electing Black leadership is transformative. Re-electing Black leadership is revolutionary. That's why there's a greater attack in my time as mayor than even what I experienced before I was running and throughout my run, right? Because they understand, to your point, more visitors are coming to Chicago. Our airport is the busiest airport in the entire world. and the development that's happening through cargo and the expansion, for the first time in the history of the country, a black prime developer is leading that. Brother Nosa, you know, who has his roots on the west side as well, right? Whose father, by the way, was a black immigrant. You know what I'm saying? You know, so like the collective power that we have, you know, whether it's building the wellness center on Madison, you know, housing in Inglewood, we're building a brand new hospital on the south side of Chicago. That has never, that has not happened in 100 years.
6: Yeah.
8: Advocate Health, that's a $300 million investment, man. So, yeah, there's going to be a concerted, unified effort to prevent black progress. It's the same effort to undermine our voting rights, right? It's no different, right? The same people who want to eliminate, you know, us from power are the same people who do not want us to express our power in voting. Because when black people vote, we secure workers' rights, we secure women's reproductive rights, any right that you want, it comes through the lens of black liberation. And that's why I've been so focused on the west and south sides of Chicago, just like our opposition has been focused in on undermining the work on the west and south sides of Chicago, as well as this narrative that somehow that, you know, a black man who has progressive policies that are not different than what Reverend Jackson was fighting for, right? Mental and behavioral health care. When Mary Harriet Washington died, there were 19 mental health clinics. When I was sworn in, we were down to six. I reopened three, all of them in our community. We've expanded care so that people can have a paid behavioral mental health crisis professional show up when there's a mental health crisis. And then we passed the first of its kind, a social media tax on the big tech companies. No other government has done that. Now the governor of Illinois, J.B. Pritzker, is following my lead, and he introduced something similar, right? So it's clear that people will constantly look to us for guidance, even if they demonstrate some animus against us.
6: You know, speaking of the governor, I want you to have an opportunity to explain your position on the Bears, because I just couldn't believe the governor actually got in front of a microphone and said what he said yesterday. Even if I have no problem with him feeling the way that he feels, but it, that conversation should be in private. And every, you know, when I point to this is what's wrong with the Democratic Party, I don't want to have to use the example of the person who's supposed to be the leader of the Democratic Party in the state. To see, this is the example of what I'm talking about. And I just, the statements by the governor yesterday to take a shot at you yesterday was uncalled for, unprofessional, absolutely unprofessional. It speaks to something deeper in the governor that I feel strongly about, but I'll leave that alone. What is the bear, as far as the Bears are concerned and your position with the Bears stand in the city of Chicago? I know it seems like the Bears have moved on, but is there still a proposal by the city of Chicago on the table for the Bears to consider?
8: We're the only entity with a proposal for a publicly owned stadium. You know, and listen, if anyone were to ask, what's the plan for Arlington Heights, no one will be able to tell you. No, listen, I mean, the Bears belong in Chicago. I still believe that's the best place for the Bears to play. And I'm going to advocate for Chicago. Why would anyone actively work to take jobs away from our people in our, in the city of Chicago? Right? Who, like, what type of opportunity is going to be created for our folks to work in the suburbs? You understand what I'm saying? We're working hard to create opportunities right here. The museum campus is the top tourist destination anywhere in the state of Illinois, from the Obama Center, you know, south to Navy Pier North and everywhere else in between. And so we are the, I'm the only person who put a plan forward. In fact, for 3 years, the state of Illinois.
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Right. Good morning. Good morning, Chicagoland. T.O., Mr. Ceasefire Hardeman here in the house at WVON 1690 AM. It's an honor to be here. I want to thank God for allowing me to host this particular show every Sunday morning from 6 a.m. to 7 a.m. And it's been a blast because I've been on the air for about 6 years now, you know, and I never thought I would be able to hold it down for 6 years, but I do have staying power, right? I definitely have staying power. 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So I want to say on behalf of some of the sponsorship here, my organization, Violence Interrupters, a not-for-profit organization, is the principal sponsor of the T.O. Mr. Ceasefire Hardeman Show. But we have also, if you need some work done on your car, check out my man Bob's Midas on 74th and Stony Island. There have been two or three restaurants open up on 82nd and Stony Island. You have a Southern Comfort restaurant there, and you have a new Jerk Yard restaurant right there in the neighborhood. So try to support some of the businesses right in the neighborhood. African-American owned businesses out there. You have Bob's Midas. You know, you have a lot of different nationalities working in there, but you know, the majority of people that work there are African-American. So let's support black businesses and do the best we can to support our people throughout the universe, right? Let's not just wait until one day in particular, like Juneteenth. Let's support one another 24 hours a day, 365 days throughout the year. Now, I don't have time to sing this morning because I'm not really in the spirit to sing this morning. We have a good subject matter we're going to talk about, though. But, you know, I may rap some time as we move forward here and there as well. So, look here. We want to talk about the importance of having an oversight committee here in the city of Chicago. And I have Alderman Raymond Lopez and Alderman Jim Gardner, James Gardner, they're going to join me momentarily on the phone, and we're going to have that conversation. And then I also want to put this out there in the universe. Some pastors and community leaders that stepped up and said they wanted the mayor to open up an office of gun violence reduction. I want to get your thoughts on that. I plan to ask the aldermen as well about their thoughts, the office of gun violence reduction. But mainly we're going to talk about the importance of having an oversight committee here in the city of Chicago, so we'll know what's going on, you know, like far as, you know, what's happening in Chicago, all righty? So let me get Brother James on.

0: guys as well already on the phone. Got about six callers lined up. So now there's some faith-based leaders push for an Office of Gun Violence Reduction here in the city of Chicago after the Juneteenth, all the shootings that took place. What are your initial thoughts about that right off the bat before we get into the other discussion? And any thoughts, Alderman Gardner?
1: I have a lot of thoughts. What in particular, do you want to get into regarding that?
0: Well, the way I look at it, I think we already had an Office of Violence Reduction in the city of Chicago, I believe. You have the,
1: yeah.
0: Correct me if I'm wrong, I'm trying to understand even myself, because, I do this work with violence interruptions, do the best we can do, but there's already an office down there that deals with violence reduction, correct?
1: Yes. Yes. So to answer your question, I think a lot of people, not just myself, have some questions that probably want to be answered. Anytime you're dealing with taxpayer money, you want to know that it's going to places that's actually going to have an impact, a positive impact on our communities. And I think the question right there is, is this something that's actually going to have a positive impact, or is this just something that that just placates that it's doing something when actuality it might just be funding individuals that may or may not have a relationship with the mayor?
0: Yeah, because what I'm looking at as well, not last Alderman Lopez, the same question. So if you open up an Office of Gun Violence Reduction, why not put your office right in the neighborhoods? Like have a satellite office in Inglewood, one on the west side where all the violence is taking place, opposed to having it down at City Hall. That's just my thought initially, because I have to just be straight up with everybody. I'll say this. When it comes down to gun violence, the only people that can really stop it are the people that have relationships with some of the shooters. But ultimately, the shooters that are pulling the triggers, they need to stop the damn gun violence, right? Because it's like nobody has a crystal ball knowing when everybody's going to shoot most of the time. That's why on a Juneteenth weekend, holiday weekend, especially for African-American people, the majority of gun violence took place in the black community. But that means there's a disconnect with the history of Juneteenth, in my opinion. I'm just saying that for myself. So, Alderman Raymond Lopez, what are your thoughts about the Office of Gun Violence Reduction? Give me some commentary on it.
2: I'm just going to make it real quick. I don't think it's going to do a damn thing in the city of Chicago. You have $140 million that we already spent, on violence interruption. Now the mayor wants another $60 million so he could hire people at City Hall, like you said, not in the neighborhood, but to be in City Hall to coordinate what we're already doing.
0: That's what I was thinking about, right.
2: What we're already doing, it's not working. So why would you reward that with even more money? Have all your friends who are already on the payroll show up and say, we need more money, instead of saying, what can we do to actually save a life in the city of Chicago?
0: Right. And then because I work in this particular field, I can say this in a real strong way. In order to also stop killings, you have to understand the mindset of a killer. If you don't understand the mindset of a shooter, you cannot do this work, because a lot of you cannot work from a distance. And if people are just saying they're working to reduce gun violence, I've said it time and time again, if you come back every day saying that everything's cool, and next thing you know, you hear eight people got shot. See, there's no way to go to the belly of the beast and work down there in the jungle, I call it, without getting scarred sometime. So that means you're not going as deep as you should be going, because most shooters not going to call you, say, I'm about to kill somebody. It doesn't work that way.
2: Right.
0: That's why it's important to have boots on the ground, and put it like this. You can have access, but it's also equally important to have influence to talk somebody down when they want to take a life. A lot of times you got a lot of this unaddressed trauma going on. On an anger scale from 1 to 10, most people on 9.5, literally 9.5. So any little slight misunderstanding will cause them to shoot somebody. So we have to work in the field of really helping to reduce the levels of trauma that people are dealing with. And then in Chicago, people are desensitized to the violence because it just happens all the time. But we're doing the best we can do, and I'm looking at it from a different lens. I look at it from a law enforcement lens and from a community organizing lens. But gun violence has been in Chicago since Al Capone, so I'll end by saying that about the gun violence scenario, okay? All right. So I had you guys to come on before I take some callers to talk about oversight committees and the need, in other words, to have strong oversight here in the city of Chicago. So could you kind of like expand on that a little bit for me, Alderman Gardner?

0: But what's going on with the oversight committees here in Chicago?
1: Now, are you which oversight are you talking about? Are you talking about oversight as far as like Inspector General? Are you talking about COPA? What oversight committees are you talking
0: about? We could talk about COPA, Inspector General, but there needs to be some checks and balances in place when decisions are being made on any level. I know the guy, Brother Cat Daddy, had wanted me to have you guys come on and talk about. He pretty much pushed the topic to you guys, like the importance of having oversight committees in Chicago. I guess on every level, Alderman or Gardner, every level.
1: Yeah, I mean, I don't know how much you know, Tio, you know, but recently I think maybe one of the things why Mark maybe wanted or invited me was because, I mean, recently, you know, I filed a lawsuit against the city of Chicago where the Board of Ethics, who's an oversight committee, right, they make sure that, you know, all city workers are playing within the field of ethics, and they're playing accordingly. And then they brought charges against me, said that I violated 10 ethics codes back in 2019.
0: Okay.
1: And then actually, when I hired a lawyer and fought it, they found out that I was innocent on all 10 counts, but then also that that evidence was being withheld by the Inspector General's office, which was a huge no-no.
0: Okay, so maybe that's what it was all about then, because a lot of times we only get a piece of the story when we look at the media or listen to the news, whatever the case may be. So I'm going to just have Alderman Lopez chime in. So Alderman
1: sure.
0: Lopez, what are your initial thoughts? I know how you feel to a degree, Alderman Lopez, having oversight committees on every level of decisions that are being made in the city, that's, would you say, a priority? How important would it be? How important is it?
2: You know, it can be important if you actually listen and if you're not pushing an agenda. I mean, we have a committee that we have advisory committees, we have oversight committees, we have committees about committees. But in the end, there's only so many panels you could put together before you actually got to start doing some work. And I think that's what this administration has been hiding behind, is that they'll put a group of 15, 20 leaders on a committee, say, congratulations, you're on the committee on, reparations. And then allow them not to meet for 3 years.
0: Hmm.
2: Well, that doesn't move the needle on the topic. It doesn't address the issue, but it allows the mayor and his allies to get away from any accountability by saying that, you know, we're able to work on this, but it's not my fault nothing got done. It's the advisory committee's fault. All the while patting himself on the back and helping to continue to reward his cronies with contracts and things like that just to keep people quiet.
0: Okay.
2: You know, at some point, the mayor has to do some work. At some point, he has to start making some decisions, and that's not his strong suit, unfortunately.
0: Understood. Well, I'll say this much, and I filled out the application to be a part of the city's reparations committee, and I was denied. Now, I understand why I was denied, because I'm more outspoken, and a lot of times people, I'm not controversial. I want to make that clear. I've been around the city all my life. I don't understand why I was. I do, in a way, understand, because sometimes people may judge me from a distance, Alderman, and I believe that you shouldn't have yes men around you all the time, because I'm not your traditional yes man, so therefore we don't need T.O. at the table. I've been pushing reparations like nobody. I'm not going to compare myself to nobody, but I've been pushing reparations all along. Every week I'm pushing reparations. So to deny me is crazy. So let me get Cat Daddy on the line. Maybe he can kind of like bring a little bit more information to the discussion this morning. Cat Daddy, good morning to you.
3: Yeah, good morning. Happy Sunday.
0: So, morning.
3: Yeah, so I invited Raymond Lopez and Jim Gardner to discuss not so much committees, but some kind of oversight at all levels, whether it be county government, state government, or city government. Because a lot of people have been playing fast or loose. A lot of these, I shouldn't say a lot, but several agencies or committees of the of all three levels have been playing fast and loose with transparency and open meetings. Oh, before I get to that, on the Office of Gun Violence, I'm kind of like with Raymond Lopez. What's the use of having that when you get defunded policing and you're more worried about the victimizers than the victims?
0: So therefore, it should have been Cat Daddy, Office of Restorative Justice, something like that, Alderman, where we can actually begin to work with the victims of gun violence in Chicago. That might have been a good, a better direction to go into. Sometimes people make decisions off emotions, what sounds good right at that moment, because it's kind of strange.
2: Yeah.
0: The faith-based leaders raise their voice about opening up the office, and then the very next day, you have the office. So, that was a decision probably based on the emotions, what took place during the Juneteenth holiday weekend. Cat yep. Daddy. Yeah, go ahead, Cat Daddy.
3: Yeah. In my case, the mayor and his administration is blatantly on this reparations thing, violating the Open Meetings Act. And he seems to have advocates in the Attorney General's office to help him run interference on that. I just got I put in my complaint about the lack of open meetings for the regular lack of media and public access, general public access, for the regular and special meetings of the Reparations Task Force, which okay. is not to be confused with the State Reparations Commission, in February. And they ran out the clock for a binding opinion, and I just now got the determination which is non-binding, at the beginning of this month. And it pretty much agreed with us that the Reparations Task Force is indeed a public body and subject to the Open Meetings Act, but the mayor has, as of one of the last, the next to the last presser, pretty much said that he considers it a advisory committee that only has to have its hearings open to the public,
0: okay.
3: and that it will not have them open, have regular meetings open to the public, and they're pretty much running out the clock on the task force, which is supposed to have its last meeting and issue its report on harms next month.
0: All right, Cat Daddy, I appreciate your call. Okay.
3: So you have no enforcement.
0: Yeah,
3: you know,
0: I understand
3: what they
0: understand.
3: Want. To. And the only way we can have some enforcement is to file a lawsuit like
0: yeah. Well, this is what we're gonna do. Right. I just want to make it clear: the views on this show are not the views of WVON. And in all fairness, I want everybody that's listening to know I have invited the mayor to come on my show on several occasions, and no response. So it's not like I have not invited him to kind of tell his side of the story of what he's doing. I want to make that clear. So what we're going to do, Alderman Gardner and Alderman Lopez, we're going to shift the topic just a little bit here to go back to address this gun violence here in Chicago. And what more do y'all think we can do? It's a lot of organizations working hard. Don't get me wrong. We're doing the best we can do. Violence and Interruptions, we're working with about 150 young men from the South and West Side right now, and we're trying to get them back enrolled into alternative schools, job training program for some of the young men, and the mental health services, substance abuse services. I mean, there's a lot of work to be done because these young people struggle with so much out here. And then you got the teen takeovers taking place here and there. So give me some more of your thoughts as leaders in the city on what more you think can be done to help reduce some of this gun violence. And I'll stop with you this time, Alderman Raymond Lopez, and I'll get to Alderman Gardner in a second.
2: Well, I think what we need to do is we have to, one, stop pretending what we're doing is working right now. We need to focus on what we do know works, which is you have to break the cycle of need and poverty. And, yes, you can do a job training program, but it doesn't matter if there's no job at the end of it. Mm. Now, the city of Chicago spends nearly $1 billion a year on infrastructure. We have jobs in construction, jobs with unions, jobs all across building things throughout the city of Chicago. But yet we bid them out and give no preference to our own sons and daughters in Chicago and allow many people from the suburbs or even other states to come in and get those jobs. Wondering why the black male youth who suffer from 75% unemployment on the South and West Side
0: for sure.
2: are so angry. Well, maybe we should put them to work on repairing our streets and our roads and fixing things in the city. Wow. We're already spending the money. We can do that.
0: Well, you know, Alden, I said it many times before also. It's like, for example, I was doing a lot of work on the CTA trains, okay? And recently, CTA, I mean, I would have to applaud the work of the Cook County Sheriff's Office because they've actually calmed down all the violence on the red lines. You know, the guys are taking over the red line whenever they got ready to.
2: Yep.
0: So I would like to salute the Cook County Sheriffs. But at the same time, CTA was talking about how they had violence interrupters working out there, but I was out there volunteering. I want to make that clear. And we had a lot to do with bringing the numbers down as well. Not to take all the credit. That's why I'm giving a lot of credit to the Cook County Sheriffs. But at the same time, that's something that should have been done a long time ago because so many people suffered on CTA. And then by me bringing a lot of attention to the issue, then all of a sudden it forced their hand to do something about it, if that makes sense to you all right?
2: So, no, it does. Enforcement matters.
0: Yeah, there you go. So, Alderman
2: because
0: Gardner,
2: there are some people that will never respond to any program or anything we offer. And they have to be dealt with very specifically.
0: There you go. So, Alderman Gardner, give me some of your thoughts about the gun violence. What more do you think can be done from your perspective?
2: Yeah, I mean, I think my colleague, Alderman Lopez, brought up some good points. And I think it just goes a little bit deeper than just the surface level. I think there's a lot of work that needs to be done. But one of those things that, you know, could be and should be focused on is you mentioned something about job training. You know, and I think instead of like we're talking about jobs, let's get into like careers, talking about, maybe even taking a different look at how we view education. Like prior to being an alderman, prior to being a fireman, I was a Chicago public school teacher at Cary High School. And I mean, you know, just taking, trade schools out of our high schools where they could learn a trade, a lot of young males, they don't want to be sitting in a classroom for 7 hours a day talking about George Washington or whatever else. I mean, I think a lot of that time, as opposed to just, which I think oftentimes for young males, young minorities who are often susceptible to crime, I think could be used to learning trades so that when they do get out of high school, they're walking out of those doors with some type of skills, whether it be carpentry, electrical, whether it be mechanical, something where they can actually start earning money, they can start renting an apartment, they can start their life, and there's some type of motivation as opposed to just walking out of high school with what we call is a high school diploma, which is, I mean, basically you have zero skills, and we're sending them out into the world. Some decide to go to college, some don't, but I think if we actually started putting some of that money towards things where we're actually giving some of these kids an opportunity to pursue their interests, I think it would have a huge impact, not only with regards to, you know, individuals making a living, but the violence that we're seeing in our cities.
0: Okay. Gotcha. Let me bring a call on. We got Brother Todd calling from Scottsdale, Arizona. Todd he's a former resident of Chicago. So, Todd, you're on the air. Come on with it.
4: Hey, how you doing? 4:30 a.m. here in Scottsdale, T.O. That's how much I love you. first of all, I just
2: good morning.
4: Say, good morning, Alderman Lopez. You know, I'm a big advocate of yours. I know you see my posts. I tag you, Alderman Jim Gardner. I'm not familiar with your work, sir, but I like your responses. But nothing is going to change until you get the right mayor in there. I'm looking at these potential field of candidates.
0: Todd, let me say this, Todd. I have to play the devil's advocate quickly, then I'll get right back to your discussion here. Now, the gun violence, let's be clear now. I cannot sit here as a man and blame it all on the mayor. I can't do that because we've had gun violence with every mayor. Let's just be honest.
4: Exactly.
0: About it. Let's just be honest. I'm not going to play that game, right? I'm not saying you're playing the game, but hear me clearly, brother. All the way from the original Mayor Daley to his son, Rahm Emanuel, you know, Sawyer, you look at it, all the Lloyd Lightfoot, the list goes on and on. So it's not Mayor Brandon's fault that it's the job of the killers and the shooters to stop shooting and killing people. Because you got some people out here shooting people for people getting shot just because in Chicago right now. Everything is not gang violence, right? And then Alderman Gardner, I'll get right to you, Todd. The reality, I grew up in the heart of the ghetto. I know how it is when my stomach was growling and I had to go out there and make something happen in my life to even put some food on the table. I'm talking about at an early age. So, Denzel, my man, Deion Sanders, right? His mother was working two or three jobs. She couldn't come see him play. His father was a drug addict. His stepfather was an alcoholic, and he still became a success. The point I'm trying to make, people have to got to start where they are and do their best to make something out of their lives. So with 75 to 80% of unemployment for African-American youth, maybe, Alderman, the money being spent on everything out there should be spent on hiring them guys and training them guys and giving them a job right off the bat if we really want to get serious about stopping the gun violence. That's just another thought I want to put out there. But go ahead, Todd, and I'll let the Alderman respond. Go ahead, Todd.
4: But anyway, in the beginning of your show,
0: yes,
4: you say the only way it's going to change is someone that has relationships.
0: Yeah.
4: And who better that has relationships with some of these, let's just say some of these individuals, than a T.O. Hardiman? But I'm just going to end with this.
0: No, you good.
4: I left Chicago on Tuesday, June 13th at 4 p.m. Central, 2023. I have never came back. But if you, T.O., or Ray Lopez decided to run for mayor, I would get myself an apartment in Chicago and support you and help you raise funds. I yield.
0: My man, appreciate you, Brother Todd. Much respect to you. All right, here we go then. So let me get another call on real quick here. Brother Andre, you're on the air.
5: Hey, good morning to you, T.O., and good morning to the guest.
2: Good morning.
5: I'll be brief. Thank y'all for coming to break bread with us this morning. Look, you know, y'all, in my personal opinion, now you already have an Office of Gun Violence Reduction. It's called the Chicago Public Schools, if you use it as such. You also got already got an oversight committee, which is called the City Council. It always seems to me that when we create these new bureaucracies, it does nothing but raise our taxes. It costs money to run bureaucracies. And when you talk about opening up some office of oversight, we already got oversight. And what does that do? You haven't had oversight. We have 57 mayors in Chicago, going all the way back to Mayor Cermak, and we never had the oversight committee. We just had the City Council. We can continue to use that. And you need to let T.O. go to all of the schools and talk to the kids about the gun violence. And you need to let the police officer friendly start going back to all these schools, classrooms, addressing the issue, talking to kids about gun violence. They shouldn't have never stopped Officer Friendly from going to all the schools and sitting in the class with the kids and talk to them about being good law-abiding citizens and guns and drugs and stuff. So you got resources available, but you don't use them. You don't use the Chicago police. I mean, you don't use the Chicago police. You don't use the Chicago schools. Those are resources that are already available. You can't keep throwing money at problems and creating these bureaucracies that raises our taxes. What we need is to do like New York and have a rent freeze and stop all of this spending. There's too much spending going on here in Chicago. Lastly, I'll say that all these aldermen need to come together on the same page and unify for the midterm. We don't need all y'all out there running for mayor biting each other's back here. We need to be unified going into these midterms here, and we need to stick together because we want to have a Democratic National Convention here in Chicago during the next election. So forget all of this backbiting and this fighting each other and whatnot. We need unity in the city because unity for everybody, unity with between all you politicians means unity for everybody. Let's deal with some real issues here. Stop throwing money at these problems. Bureaucracies is going to raise our taxes. Thank you, T.O.
0: Right, bro. Okay. Do you want to respond to that, Alderman Gardner, or either Alderman Lopez?
6: Well, I'm all for a government freeze, that's for sure.
0: Okay.
1: I agree with him, though, as far as the concerns, as far as, you know, these oversight committees that, you know, is it just something to say that we're doing something all bark and no bite, and then all it is just another tax on the average citizen?
0: Like a smoke screen. But let me say this. I plan to shift again here momentarily. Now, when it hurts my heart, really, because I was born and raised in Chicago. When I go downtown, and we talked about this a little bit before, when I see all the buildings closed down and the south part of downtown, there's nothing really going on. I mean, it's rough, man, abandoned storefronts. And I know I'm not going to blame nobody for it, but I would love to see Macy's come back to the water tower. Is there anything you guys can do to kind of, talk to the CEO of Macy's, see if they would come back to the water tower?
6: Well, let me just say this.
0: Yeah.
6: Business will go where it's safe.
0: Okay.
6: Business will go where it can make money. And what brought us to this point where you've got 40% vacancy now downtown and all of our main stores leaving is the fact that we allowed public safety to be secondary. We turned the smash and grabs and all the other crazy violence on the Mag Mile into a normal occurrence, and we disregarded anyone who said otherwise. When you have the CEO of McDonald's saying it's not safe here for his headquarters, you know we got a problem. And to dismiss those kinds of concerns, as we've seen multiple administrations do, doesn't necessarily encourage people to want to come here. And it's not just a problem to you at the Mag Mile, because there was a young man on the west side who was trying to open up a sports store, his life dream, and he got a city grant to do it.
0: Yeah.
6: He was all excited. He was on the news doing it. Two smash and grabs snuffed that dream out. And now he's back doing whatever he was doing before. So opportunity needs strength and safety to thrive. And if you want it on Lake Street, if you want it on South Shore, if you want it on the Mag Mile, you have to put that at the forefront.
0: Yeah, and then plus, I'm definitely a proponent of law and order. I just want to say that. Now, I'm speaking on behalf of Teal Hardiman. Now, I would like to say that when the city became, where it became very chaotic, you had a lot of the smash and grabs downtown, looting the stores. That's a time mm-hmm. you have to make an executive decision and bring forth law and order. But if you don't have the backbone to do it, no matter who the mayor might be, if you don't have that kind of backbone to make a decision, you may have to call the National Guard in momentarily to restore order and let people know that you're real serious about protecting the residents, protecting businesses in Chicago. I'm not saying bring the National Guard in to hurt anybody, to stand on nobody in a certain way, to try to, like, you know, what I'm saying is that we got to get to a point where we bring law and order back to Chicago on the highest level. That's what makes people feel safe. And when you talk like this, people begin, you have some of the liberal-minded people that be like, well, you know what, that's a little bit too hardcore. Not necessarily, especially if they're not hurting anybody. They're here to just protect businesses, man. Does that make a little sense, Alderman Lopez?
6: It's always those liberal people that can hire their own security and feel safe while the rest of us have to deal with the consequences of their politics.
0: Mm.
2: Yeah.
0: I know if I was the mayor, I wouldn't walk around with 130 officers on my detail. I don't plan to run for mayor, but I'm well respected in the city. I would probably have one or two of my buddies with me, one or two of my good friends that know street tactics. I'm just messing with you guys. I'm just messing with you. Hold on for a minute.
1: So, to your point, I think when you're talking about, like, you know, some of these policies, I think Ray and I may agree with that. I don't think it's so much. I think there's a difference between liberal and then there's that woke ideology that I think oftentimes where people are afraid to make decisions, especially when it comes to safety, because of these woke ideologies that has only continued to threaten cities. But you were talking about earlier about public transportation and the dangers on public transportation. I've been taking public transportation for the last 30 years. In the last 4 or 5 years, I've never seen it so bad, and I think a lot of people in Chicago would agree with that. But it took the federal level, not on the city, not on the county, not on the state level, but on the federal level to say, hey, look, if you guys don't get your act together, we're going to take away up to $50 million away of federal funding. And that is when the Sheriff's Department, that is when the Chicago Police Department started having serious conversations as far as, hey, I guess we got to do something here. But if it wasn't for that on the federal level, they would have never have done that.
0: They wouldn't have stepped up. I understand. I got you. All right, we got Robert on the line now. Good morning, Robert.
7: Hey, Theo, before I speak on the gun violence, what you said about downtown, man, I remember going down to the Ebony Jet building and feeling so much pride, thinking in the future we were going to have more buildings. Not only do we not have more buildings, we don't even have the Ebony Jet building anymore. But I wanted to speak on the whatever we need to do, I don't care if it's bring back Spot Fighter or
1: Shot Spotter.
7: Or regardless of the sitting president's politics, if he can help out, call him on it. Have them bring whatever resources, as long as they don't overstep or harass people. Whatever, losing one life is one life too much. And I do commend you all for your organization for what you all do, because the CTA was a joke, man. And it still is a joke at a point. You know, you can't get on there without someone harassing you or smoking cigarettes next to you or walking in and out of the cars from one car to the other or whatever, selling loud and drugs or whatever. It's just, I don't know how it got to this point, man. But as far as a oversight committee, if it can help, let's do it. But we got to make sure the people weigh in, you know, come to the communities and actually have a serious talk with the people.
0: Robert, let me ask Alderman this question here while you're still on the line. Is it true, Alderman, that more people have visited Chicago over the last couple of years here, more tourists and all that kind of stuff? I was looking, listening to the news the other day. They were saying more people have visited Chicago. Is that true?
1: Yeah, I mean, they said last year. I mean, again, these studies that come out, you know, you always take it with a grain of salt. But they said last year it was like a record amount of money that was spent by tourists in this city.
0: Okay. Well, that's good to know there. So, Robert, anything else you want to add before I take the other calls on?
7: I know, bringing NASCAR and some of those things, I don't know how much that factored into some of the spending or some of the tourism. But if you can have tourists come and still while there's a lot of violence going on, I think we can do something for this violence, man. We just got to hit on the click on all cylinders.
0: We really have to
7: click on all cylinders.
0: And I want to say this to y'all, Alderman, all due respect as well. We had the brother, I think his name was Gary and Gatewood, that kind of led the efforts with the city back in 2025. And Chicago experienced an all-time low, you know, compared to years in the past. And I was really, really baffled why he was not, you know, retained in that particular seat, because this year homicides are up a little bit, you know, a little bit more this year. There's a chance that we could have just kept everything on the right track. I'm not saying that in a real concrete way, but I do know the young man did some good work of bringing all the city organizations together and everybody that's working in the field. So I was wondering why that decision was made. That's probably a different story, but I just want to put it out there in the universe. If you have something working, you may have to try to get a repeat, in other words. All right.
7: So. Yeah, and the last thing I want to say is that the egos of the politicians got to take a back seat, because if you're prideful and they kind of bicker with each other, the mayor and the governor, and then they both bicker with the president, some of this stuff, you know, is going to have to be put on the back burner so that we get to the roots of what we need to do and not have someone's ego cause more deaths in the city.
0: Okay.
6: And Robert, you're 100% correct. Let's not forget that Governor Pritzker already has his own Office of Gun Violence Prevention, and that the state of Illinois spends $300 million on that. And now to try to catch up to him, Brandon Johnson, our mayor, wants to have his own Office of Gun Violence Prevention with $150 million circulating through it. So all that money, all the same result, sadly.
0: All right. Thanks, Brother Robert. Thank you.
1: And I'm sure there's no coincidence that it just so happens to be an election year.
0: Without a doubt.
6: None whatsoever.
0: Yeah. All right, Robert, thanks for your call, bro.
7: Thanks so much. Appreciate you guys.
6: Thank you.
0: Gotcha. So before I take the next caller, this question for both aldermen. So we talked about a lot of what's going on in the city. Now, most of the 77 neighborhoods in Chicago, 17 of the neighborhoods are comprised of most of the gun violence. So when we talk about what's going on that's pretty good in the city right now that you all can speak to from your perspective, from your ward or citywide, what do you think is going that's good right now in the city? We'll start with you, Alderman Gardner.
1: What's going good? I mean, I could talk about the 45th Ward, and right. What we're most proud of is the developments. In the last 6 years, we've brought about $600 million worth of new developments.
0: Wow.
1: And when I talk about developments, it's not just like, oh, okay, these are beautiful buildings. They are beautiful buildings, but we're bringing, like, you know, off-site Northwestern medical facilities to the neighborhood. You would know how important that is, Tio, living on the south side of Chicago, of bringing medical attention to your own backyard. So we were able to do that. But also, what happens when you're doing construction? Jobs. You have to hire people. You have permanent jobs, and you have union jobs, right? So we've created thousands and thousands of jobs, which, again, I'm very proud of, and
0: that's
1: I just talked about earlier. Yeah, you have to, you know, if people are busy and they have things to do, they got to get home and they want to go to bed by 10 o'clock because they got to be up by 5 o'clock and they got to get to work by 6 o'clock. Guess what? That's going to keep you out of trouble. That's going to keep you focused. That's going to keep you on the right path, as opposed to hanging out at teen takeovers at 1 o'clock in the morning, 2 o'clock in the morning,
0: right.
1: And you're creating jobs and there's revenue, which obviously is creating tax revenue for the city as well. So what we're doing in the 45th Ward and what we want to continue to do is attract businesses, maintain the businesses we have, and continue to build and create jobs for people, not only in our ward, but throughout our city.
0: For sure. What's your take on that, Alderman Lopez, as well? What's going on that's kind of good in the city right now, in your ward or citywide?
6: I'll do both. You know, I think, you know, first off, I'm very excited that we have the Black Fire Brigade. I think you're familiar with them, building a training facility in the 15th Ward's Bank of the Arts community. So I'm very excited. I'm always trying to get our youth to be in the first responders field, police, fire, OEMC, or what have you. You know, we're 2/3 of this city, African Americans and Latinos. We should be a part of the fire department, part of the police department, part of 911. So we continue to make that push and to have that training facility be in the community to prepare our youth. I think it's a great thing. We just did Camp Courage with CFD, and we're going to do some more of that here. But I think citywide, you know, what I think is going well right now for all of us is that there are still Chicagoans who believe Chicago is worth fighting for.
0: Okay.
6: And all this conversation with the teen trends and parent accountability, and even though we weren't successful, I want to thank Jim for supporting it. You know, more importantly than the city council battle was that conversation carried over throughout every neighborhood in the city of Chicago.
1: Yeah.
6: What should we be doing? What are we doing? What are parents doing? And how do we fight to make this right? How do we bring our values back to the forefront? And I think that was kind of long overdue, and that's long overdue in this city, because many families, many voters just kind of taken it for granted that politicians have their best interest at heart. And we've seen as of late that there's a small contingent of elected officials who are pushing a very dangerous and failed agenda on our city that we have to fight back against. We can't just actively say, well, it's okay, the politicians know best. No, you need to start questioning them, watching how they vote and paying attention. And I think definitely Chicagoans are now more keyed in than they've ever been. You know, we've turned a segment of the population into George Blakemore acolyte, because now they're paying attention to how aldermen vote, showing up, speaking out. And, you know, that's not something that used to be the norm in the city of Chicago.
0: Yes,
6: if that continues to change, I'm happy for it, because if you're held to a standard for how you vote, if you're held politically accountable for the standard of how you vote, all the better, because we'll get normal people back in that room again.
0: All right, good stuff. Let me get Brother Chris on the line. Good morning, Brother Chris.
8: Hey, good morning, Mr. Hardiman, and your guests.
6: Morning.
1: Morning.
8: Morning. Yeah, just a few questions.
0: Okay.
8: I know some of the traditional numbers of homicides were, you know, way, you know, near 1,000.
0: Decades of the 80s and the 90s, I also looked at homicides during the Al Capone era. There was a year back then where you had almost 300 homicides in Chicago. I'm talking about going back to the gangster era. So Chicago is not just a windy city because of the actual wind or because it's cold. It's a windy city because of a lot of this, the gangsterism, the culture of violence and throughout the nation. Not just Chicago, L.A., Baltimore, New Orleans, Memphis, a lot of cities have issues with violence. But go ahead, Brother Chris.
8: I just had a leak. There was a report that came out from the AG about we've spent almost $300 million the first 6 months of police misconduct settlements, and the failure of the consent decree were like they've only accomplished not even 10%. So if we get a little feedback on that, that'd be great. Thanks.
0: Okay, the consent decree. I had some issues with the consent decree myself, Alderman, because I noticed a lot of people that were part of that the committee, the oversight of the consent decree, they didn't select anybody that was on the front line out here fighting for the city to come together with a consent decree, whatever they call it, right? So what are your thoughts about that, Alderman? Because I noticed the person that was over it was somebody that's already working a full-time job. It was a part-time job for that particular individual. And what about all the people that put the work in here on the streets of Chicago to bring that about?
6: Well, I can start. I know that officially 10% or 12% is fully complete. But there are various levels of completeness in the consent decree. And I think for nearly two-thirds of everything in there, we are roughly 75%. This has to go through final reviews, which takes much more time than necessary. But most of the work is completed. Now, with regards to the spending, because the question also was with regards to the lawsuit settlement spending, not all of that is police misconduct. I mean, we just spent money, and we have spent settlement dollars two or three city councils in a row now, paying for when criminals, when gangbangers have killed people and were fleeing police. The law allows Chicago to be held liable because we are the ones that caused that individual to flee while trying to arrest them, which is really ridiculous when you think about it, that a victim can sue the city of Chicago for the actions of a criminal. And that's where we find ourselves more and more now with these settlements.
0: Yeah, I see that's going on because Cook County was noted as the most corrupt county when it comes down to wrongful convictions. And a lot of those type of situations have been kind of like worked on or dealt with, you know, to a degree. But we understand we got like a kind of rough history when it comes, because it's like we have to do a balancing act here, because you cannot be so lenient on crime, but at the same time, you have to get the right person. You cannot convict innocent people. That's why the city has to pay out so much over the years, okay?
1: Well, that brings that back to the lawsuit that I just brought against the city, and I can definitely empathize with anybody who's been wrongly charged with wrongdoings, in which the city did to me, and so I can definitely empathize with what you're saying, Theo. I totally agree with you, and to have people who are in charge of the oversight committees hiding evidence is especially concerning, because who's overseeing the overseers?
0: That's right. That's what I'm talking about. Then I have to go to a blast from some years ago with former Mayor Rahm Emanuel, the Laquan McDonald situation. That was like, it's one of the toughest situations the city's had to deal with. I'm talking about fires, cover up, and all that kind of stuff. That should never, ever happen again. And I told Rahm this. I wish Rahm would have basically just told the truth when it happened. If he'd have just told the truth, he would probably still be the mayor today. But I think he listened to some African-American pastors. He listened to some aldermen, and then he paid the family off $5 million, and that money's gone. I know the family to a degree, but the point is people took a payoff. And see, a lot of times people feel just long some money's involved, it's okay. It's not okay. What happened, Rahm would be the mayor today if he'd have just told the truth, and he ran on being an honest guy. And Rahm is a decent guy. I know Rahm personally, but come on, man, just speak up. You know, there's no sense in hiding what happened. It was going to come out anyway, all right?
6: Well, and Theo, that's why many of us, Alderman Gardner and I included, oftentimes question these settlements now to a degree that the law department is uncomfortable with, because we've seen where when the city council just rubber stamps money out for settlements to make things go away, you don't know exactly what's going away. You don't know if there's some more information that you should be asking about, and that it's going to blow up later, as it did with Laquan McDonald.
0: Yes, indeed. Okay.
6: Hello?
0: Let's get Brother Randy on the line. Randy, good morning to you.
9: Yes, good morning. How are you?
0: Yes, I'm doing good.
9: Good morning to the guests, and I'll be quick since I've been hanging on quite a while, so I'll be guests.
0: Yeah, I got a lot of calls this morning.
9: I'll be quick. Oh, I understand. You're popular, very popular. So but I just want to say that I think the city needs to provide more funding to groups like yours, TO as well, so to activists and stuff, because I think they're doing a very effective job. So I think resources need to spend there. Also, I would like to ask the alderman also to the direct committee that concerns the question concerning funds and resources, stuff like that, since they're concerned about Mayor Brandon Johnson, who I support 100% because I know what he's up against. President Trump, who withheld millions, billions of dollars from the city of Chicago because he doesn't like the governor, Governor Pritzker, and Mayor Brandon Johnson. So I'd like for them to direct their concerns, the issues, whether to put pressure on Trump administration and them to send that money, to release that money that he held, which is not his money, but see, but he's down with OPP or OPM, other people's money. So, so I do understand when you got the orange man, the orange orangutan policy of the president in office, who's very disrespectful and stuff, and don't respect people, working class people. And I understand your concerns. And I also am going to reach the mayor. I'm going to reach out to the mayor and people and have them to come on with you, Teal, because I think you have honest concern. I think you should come on the show and engage you. So I will definitely make efforts and stuff to reach out to him. But
0: posted.
9: I think that also the two aldermen need to address the issue of racism, white supremacy and stuff in here in the city of Chicago, and also the treatment, how black people are mistreated, and how other groups, including Mexicans and others, and Puerto Ricans, have gotten jobs at the expense of black people and other stuff like that. So if you're going to be talking about stuff about unfairness, let's talk about how Mexicans and Puerto Ricans and white folks have benefited from the contracts and jobs and stuff like that here in the city of Chicago and the state of Illinois,
0: as well as
9: throughout the nation. Address those issues. Thank you.
0: All right, Randy. Let me say this also. I cannot speak for Donald Trump, and I'm not here supporting Donald Trump, but I want to say this. We have a president in the White House that can care less about what people feel about him. No matter how you protest or organize against Donald Trump, it's not going to make any difference to him. He's going to go play golf, and he's going to laugh at everybody. That's just the way it is. The only thing we can do here in the United States is wait for his term to end. That's the only way you're going to pretty much get rid of Donald Trump. And then I want to say this as well. And according to Donald Trump, he can enact the Madison Doctrine. If there's an act of war going on, he still might be the president, as crazy as it sounds, Alderman. But the thing about Donald Trump, trust me, my good people, a lot of people wasting their time criticizing him, talking about him, because he could care less. It's not making him lose any sleep at all, you know? All right?
6: Let me just quickly say, to his point, because I know he wants an answer, so I'll give him one.
0: That's fine.
6: One, I don't know what he thinks the mayor's up against, but he's the mayor of the city of Chicago. All roads end on the fifth floor. So if he's worrying about who's getting what contracts and jobs, take that up with your mayor. Two, if you're worried about the money that we're not getting from the federal government, we've only seen a $500 million decrease out of $4 billion that we get from the federal government, and that was because of the migrants, nothing else. And third, when it comes to the money that we've gotten, like from COVID and for anti-violence, Brandon Johnson just gave back hundreds of million dollars to the Department of Public Health because he couldn't find anything to spend it on. Things like, I don't know, anti-violence perhaps. So while you're defending him, also question him why he's making these bad decisions as well.
2: Yeah.
0: Cool. Let me get another call in there real quick, because we're going to have about six more minutes. Al Stone, good morning to you.
10: Hey, thanks for taking my call.
0: We don't have a lot of time, so kind of make it quick.
10: I'm just going to run real quick. Gun violence could be combated by going after gun traffickers, narcotics traffickers, and human traffickers.
0: Okay.
10: I think that would reduce stuff. And if this mayor, according to the to this article, attempted to buy a parking meter behind city council's back, why don't he just sell the Soldier's Field to the Bears free and clear?
0: Wow, that's a stat question there. Hey, anybody want to respond to that?
10: Have a good one.
0: Thank you, Al.
1: Well, that's an entity of the Chicago Park District.
0: Right.
1: Yeah.
0: Okay, that's it. Okay, cool.
1: We don't own it specifically. Yeah.
0: All right, let's get Brian on. This Brian, good morning to you.
11: Good morning. Thanks for taking my call.
0: Yes.
11: I just want to say, y'all forgetting about a major ruling that the Supreme Court just did earlier.
0: Okay.
11: Where Donald Trump is going to take 30% of y'all workforce and population with this TPS ruling, because start first thing in the morning, a lot of immigrants ain't going to be able to work or go to school or live there anymore. So if Randy think the orange orangutan is something, now wait till he sign that protective order where a lot of them Haitians and Venezuelans, they can't work no more.
0: Yes,
11: so y'all got a major problem coming.
0: All right, Brian. Thank you for your call, bro, okay?
11: All right.
0: And like I said previously here on the show this morning, I just don't believe Donald Trump is concerned about anybody's point of view. That's just the way it goes. So, Alderman Gardner, I want to ask you now, how can people get in contact with you if they need to talk to you about what's happening in the 45th Ward there?
1: Oh, absolutely. You can reach us at 773-853-0799 or email our office at ward45@cityofchicago.org. Last but not least, I just would like to say, for the last 7 years, I've been able to serve in the city council, and I've been able to work alongside my colleague, Alderman Ray Lopez, anybody who lives in the south side of Chicago should be proud to have Ray Lopez, the work that he does, you know, throughout the city, but especially in his community in the south side of Chicago. Very fortunate to have him, and I'm proud to work alongside him. And many times when we do bring things, you know, to the council floors, I'm always proud to work with him, and I have the utmost respect for his work.
0: Yeah, the same here. Appreciate that. I also wanted Raymond to co-host with me once a month on the show. That's how, that's how we feel about Raymond Lopez. So what? How can we reach out to you, Raymond Lopez?
12: 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Listen to me on the Teal Hardeman Show with my guests and friends. Right. And yes, thank you to Jim for that shout out. And I have to give him the same accolades on the 45th Ward, what he's doing up there in the Northwest Side, and changing the perspective of what people think the Northwest Side is something that's truly remarkable. So a steadfast voice of reason and common sense, and I couldn't be happier to work. And we need about 50 more. We need about 45 more of them.
0: Sounds good to me. Plus, I'm actually working on, I might meet with Melody Span Cooper here at VON to organize a show where I might invite 10 aldermen on the show with the topic, Ask the Alderman. I have about 10 questions I plan to ask all the aldermen. It'll be like a two-hour special. I'm working on it now. We'll see what happens. I plan to reach out to you guys to be a part of that. I'll call it an event type of show, okay?
12: Yeah, absolutely. Please let us know.
0: It would be great with 10 aldermen. I'll mix it up from all over the city and just ask 10 real, real strong questions of what's going on in the city. And then maybe the mayor joined in. I don't know. But I plan to reach out once again to the mayor and see if he'll come on the show so we can talk about his policies, whatever the case may be. But I want to thank you guys for getting up in the morning, appearing on the show with me today. All right.
1: Absolutely.
12: Thank you to you, Terry, everyone.
0: Peace and blessings to you. All right.
1: All right. God bless.
0: All right. Got you.
1: All right. Bye-bye.
0: See you later. So with that being said, everybody, once again, I appreciate you all for tuning in to the T.O. Mississippi Roy Hardeman Show. I want to thank Terry Bishop, the executive producer of the show, and Shapira on the technical boards. In the words of Lakeside, hey, come on, take a ride. There's a party over here, and it ain't no jive. It's live, all the way live. Forget about your troubles from your 9 to 5, and just sail on. That's what you do. Just sail on. We going to do a little something like that there. I couldn't sing today, but I got my little rap in, right? So with that being said, it's been a blast. Thank you all. We'll see you next week, same time, same place. Peace and blessings to you.

Somebody is planting drugs in our community. Somebody is selling a lot of illegal guns in our community. And that you are involved in self-destruction. So the only way you're going to stop killers in the African-American community is African-American people must unify. That's the only way you're going to stop the killers.

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3: When you see things like what happened in Virginia, where they had a special election and expanded seats for the Democrats, Republicans have been putting their fingers on the scale of the elections forever. 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

0: 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You're listening to Inspirational Perspective. I'm your host and coach, Linnell Harris, right here on WVON 1690 AM, the talk of Chicago. My purpose is your success, and Inspirational Perspective is all about making sure clarity meets conviction, leaders gain traction, and where success demands action. Every Sunday, I'm asking you, are you living a life that your convictions are demanding? And I believe that is the best life possible. Well, good morning. Happy Sunday. Happy Sunday. Man, happy Father's Day to the fathers. I was out last week, annual camping trip with my son and a bunch of other fathers. And it's, man, they was asking me how it was. I'm like, man, it's always amazing. Always a good time to be just, I guess surrounded by other fathers and other boys. And it's something really special that came out of 2020. In fact, I mean, that's the reason we started it, because my cousins and I, my brother, we all wanted to be together, and the safe way was to be outside. And so we was like, okay, well, let's be outside then. And we started camping. And so good things often come out of the things that scare us most, which is part of what we're going to be talking about today, because we're covering the finale of the Survival Mechanism series. You know, I've been, since I had a couple of weeks off, a week off, let's say, but this is, you know, first time in 2 weeks on. That's actually not true, because I was in the studio Tuesday with Atiba Buchanan and LaDonna for their show, The Afternoon Drive. And so I'll talk a little bit about that today, too. Being out of the studio, I think sometimes when you slow down, you start thinking. And if I were to summarize how we spent the first half of the year, for those of you who listen to me, one of the things I was thinking about is, I was like, would listeners remember? And here's the reason I'm asking this question, is because we're bombarded by so much information. Like, are you able to actually distinguish what you should keep and what you should really be meditating on and what you should just let go? It's funny. Yesterday, my wife and I were talking, and she was like, you know, when so-and-so happened, they said this to you. You know, have you been thinking about that? And I was like, it didn't make sense to me. I let it go. It blew away with the wind. Like, I'm not about to, you know, be thinking about somebody else's problem or situation like that. Like, I was like, I tried to help. They gave me an answer that didn't make sense. I let it go. I was like, okay, you know, obviously you're not interested in help. I'm not going to obsess about it, right? But then there's other things that I turn over in my mind, you know, and I'll be completely transparent. One of them is like how to simplify everything that I'm doing. Like, if there's something I'm obsessing about in 2026, I'm thinking about that a lot. So then when I hear information about that, then that's what I'm thinking about, right? I'm thinking about those thought leaders, et cetera. I'm sharing this because over the first part of this year, what I aimed to do was really begin taking those of you who listen to Inspirational Perspective on a transformational journey. Partly because most of the time, the teaching and the knowledge that transforms a human being comes at a premium. It comes at a very high premium. And for me, I was blessed. I was blessed to be able to pay that premium. But often when I think about, like, what if I didn't have 5+ figures to actually put down and sit through a course, the resource of time, because time is a resource. And by the way, I get that some of you, like, you gotta stay on top of it or everything falls behind. I understand that. You know, you're working. You're working on, you know, you got your days off and you're working on your days off. So, you know, got to make a couple extra because everything's got to fit. Everything's got to fit. And what I thought about at the beginning of the year, and this is what I've been praying about too, is how do I begin to share a message and teach in a way that supports the person who is very serious about taking their life to the next level and being transformed to transform with only paying the premium of their attention. And I said it before, that is a high, high cost. But most of what I'm sharing comes at a price, it comes with a price tag. It comes with a very high price tag. And so you can pay the premium of your attention. And I believe, and this is something else I've said. One of the things I do week in and week out, I take phone calls from leaders, from executives, from, you know, people who have big problems. I support them in solving their problems as a coach. And I've actually said this before, and some of you have reached out to me via email. You've reached out to me or you met me in person. And then what will happen is a person will do, like, they'll try to download their problem in 5 to 10 minutes and then try to get me to answer it. And I've said this to you. Call me on Sunday. Call me on Sunday morning, 773-591-1690. Share exactly what you're sharing and I'll support you. Why do I do that? I do that because this show is one of the ways I believe the Creator has me giving back. Like giving back so much of what was given to me. And I want to do that for the person who can't dial up a coach, an expert, a strategic advisor for the important things that they're struggling with in their life. Like that is what this show is about. For to provide support to those who otherwise couldn't afford it, don't have connection to it, don't have the network, don't have the links or the first degree of connection where they can actually get this type of support. That is what this show is about. And so I'm reiterating that because we're at the mid-year mark 2026. And what I've been reflecting on is how this year has gone, not only for me, but for those who are Slayer Goals members. And yeah, I'll talk about Slayer Goals in a minute here. Those who are Slayer Goals members. And many of you all who listen, the thing that scares me most is that someone will become overwhelmed and quit. And I was sharing with my Slayer Goals members on Thursday night a story from my own life. And before I started the story, I didn't realize how important that moment was in my life until I shared it with them. And I'll share the story and then I'm going to get into part of what we're going to talk about today. But I want for you to keep in mind what this show is about, the intention of the show, so that if you ever have a point in your life where you need support, you know you can call 773-591-1690 at 7:15 a.m. When the commercial break stops and we go on the air, you can call and you can get that support from Linnell Harris. That is why I'm here. That is what I'm committed to. Okay. And here's the other part. You may be a leader. You may be somebody with resources. One, for Slayer Goals, which is $47 a month until the middle of July. And so take advantage of that. The other thing I was thinking about for Slayer Goals members in particular is for those of you who are a part of that community, like, are you taking full advantage of everything that that community offers? And this is just what's on my mind. Why? Part of the reason is because I know people are really, really struggling right now, whether it be in their health, their relationships, their money in the workplace and spiritually. And that is a tool where a lot of people have joined that provides that level of support. The difference is you got to tap in. And part of tapping in is just like raising your hand and saying, okay, I need to be in the coaching seat. That's specifically to Slayer Goals members who have access to that as a resource. For those of you who listen to the radio show, I got a phone call on Tuesday. I think it was Al. He was like, "You're my coach. I know you listen, brother." And Al has actually called in with questions about his business. And I believe Al can attest to the fact that he, you know, I coached him on it. And just in like 10 minutes on the radio, took his business to the next level. These are the type of outcomes that I'm committed to. But you have to get over your fear, which is what this episode is about, is overcoming the interpretation of fear. And is fear going to be your leader? Are you going to allow fear to lead you through the rest of 2026? And that's the big question you got to answer. And the average person is arrested by their fear, led by their fear, and they have become a prisoner of their fears, most of which are highly irrational and incredibly illogical. But it's real for them. And because it's real for them, then every time they look to make a move, you know what? I'm just going to go ahead and become a Slayer Goals member. Fear shows up and say, "Don't you do that. Don't you do that." And the reason why is because it wants to keep you in the same bubble that you've been in for the last year, for the last 2 years, for the last 3 years, for the last 5 years and further. And at some point, you got to break the cycle. And the way you break the cycle is you got to do the thing that you're most afraid of. So here's the story. And try to make this as real as possible. And then I'm going to get into some of this content. And by the way, if you are interested in transformation, like serious transformation, but you cannot afford an executive coach, you cannot afford a strategic advisor, you cannot afford an expert around nutrition or relationship, you can't even afford relationship counseling or advice, you can't afford a money manager, I am telling you to join the Slayer Goals community. You can go to slayergoals.com, click on become a member, and join right now for $47 a month. $47 a month. What does that equal in terms of what you will pay a year? That is less than $600 for four-pillar transformation. And maybe it's too cheap. I don't know. But I'm doing everything I can to really get those of you all who listen to like dial in a different way. What we're going to be doing through the remainder of the year is actually walking through the four pillars of life in detail, where I'm providing the same strategies that have supported me with taking my health to the next level at the age of 49, going on 50. And if you know me well, then you know some of the things that I can do that most folks my age just stop, right? My relationships. My wife and I celebrated 11 years of marriage. Anybody that knows me before, this is part of what I was talking about Tuesday with Atiba. Like, that is a miracle in itself. But the things that I'm expressing and explaining and teaching in this past series and these episodes are what supported me with that. How to take your money to the next level. How to take your work. Went into corporate America without a bachelor's degree and made it to the level of vice president and officer. There were certain strategies I used beyond just education that most people lean on. Most people lean on education, they don't get there. What are those strategies? I teach that in the Slayer Goals community. And the same thing with spirituality. We connect all these things to biblical principles. So it's that time. I believe it's that time for a lot of folks. Don't let fear arrest you. Don't let fear of the unknown arrest you. It's an opportunity for you to step into a brand new level of transformation in your life. Okay. So here's the story, and then I'm going to get into today's topic. And I just want to talk about how fear, one moment of fear, can completely transform your life. So I shared a story with Slayer Goals members on Thursday night during our session. And I believe someone asked me a question. Can't remember exactly what the question was, but it has something to do with, can you give us an example of how a moment of fear could have changed your life? It was something like that. And I could be off. So if it's a Slayer Goals member listening, if you were the one who asked the question, then remind me of exactly what the question was. And I thought about it for a little while, and there are a lot of places I could go. But I know that one of the major fears that people have is for the spotlight to be on them in some capacity. Right. And if that's not you, you're a little different. I want you to think about whatever fear it may be. But in this case, I was a senior manager and I was working, you know, at this technology company. And part of my job was to provide, you know, reports, analysis around everything that I was doing to run operations for customer service. And as you can imagine, customer service made up a third of the business, so I had a pretty important role. And I was asking for more responsibility. I was saying that I wanted to be an executive. I wanted to go to the director level. And so my vice president at the time gave me a challenge. And what she did is she said, well, if you want to be at the executive level, then, you know, you'll have to be in certain types of meetings. I'm about to step into a meeting with the CEO and the rest of the C-suite officers. And what I do is I take this report and I deliver it to them. The report that you give me, I deliver it to them. So the same way that you basically explain this report to me, I explain this report to them. She was like, but you explained this report to me just fine. Why don't we go today? And you explain it to them. Since you're ready to go to the next level, you want to be a director in the company, I think, you know, I think this will be a great exercise for you. And by the way, she wasn't doing this to set me up. I had been asking. I had been asking not to go in that meeting, but asking what is it that I need to do to go to the next level? Which, by the way, if you are working in the corporate environment, you should be doing on a regular basis if you want to go to the next level. If you don't want to go, just keep your mouth shut, and I promise you, you will stay in the same corner you've been working in for the next 10 years. I'm not being facetious. It's just how it works. So I was asking her this, and she said, okay, then let's go ahead and get you some visibility, get you in this room. Now, I didn't know she was going to do it that day, but she did. And I was so committed to it that regardless of my fear, I was like, okay. And when I say fear, I was petrified. You're about to take me into a room with the CEO, the COO, the CFO, the CMO, like all the C's. And I didn't get a chance to prepare for this all weekend. It's just happening. And it's one thing sharing a report with somebody you know and you've become comfortable with. It's another thing walking into an experience like that, partly because of how our survival mechanism works, right? If you recall, we started this episode with everything about the survival mechanism is sourced by the very root of fear, right? And so fear is at the middle of your survival mechanism, and then you have your automatic ways of being, going for feeling good or bad, and outside of going for feeling good or bad, navigating or always looking for magical moments. We talked about that. And all of this makes up your comfort zone. And whenever you operate outside your comfort zone, we have physiological responses, mental responses. We sweat, we stutter, all those things. So as you can imagine, when I walked into this room with all these leaders, and then now let's put some color to it, because I was the only one that was of a shade of brown in that room. And so right away, I began to feel imposter syndrome, fear. What are you doing in here? I was in the unknown. And so you can only imagine what my performance was like in that moment. It was not good. It was bad. In fact, it was horrendous. It was absolutely horrendous. If there's a picture of somebody crashing and burning, then that's all you really need to take a picture of if you want to know what happened in that meeting that day. You say, Linnell, wow, you basically walked into a wall. You walked right in. So you're telling us. You're telling us that that is what we should do? And I'm telling you absolutely 100% yes. Now, why? Why would I say go walk into a wall, go walk directly into potential failure? Well, let's finish the story. So I walk into the room and my hands are shaking, my voice is shaking, and I can't even read. I can't even read what's on the paper, because my hands are shaking as I'm holding it. My voice is shaking. And then the more I hear myself talk, the worse it gets, because I'm like, why do I sound like this right now? What are they thinking? So now I'm thinking about things outside the report. What are they thinking? I look up. The CMO is looking at me. She has this look on her face of absolute concern, of absolute, you know, you ever seen somebody with deep, I mean, it was deep empathy. Like, oh my goodness, he shouldn't be in here. Right. What is this young boy doing to his career? And before I can finish the report, my VP, she takes the paper from me and she eloquently finishes it. And I sit there in the midst of despair and failure. And it's like, I couldn't get out that room fast enough. I couldn't get out that room fast enough. And you're saying, Linnell, you're telling us to sign up for that? Yes, 100%. Keep listening. So we walk out the meeting, my VP and I. We go back to her office, and she goes, how was that for you? And I'm like, man, that was awful. I'm so sorry. I start apologizing. I wasn't ready. I needed practice, this, that, and the other. And she was like, well, Linnell, these are the kind of rooms you would be in. If something happened where I'm on vacation or I can't be in the office, guess who's going to be in there? You. And so I'm shaking my head and I'm kind of looking off. And she says, well, I'm sorry. I probably should have given you more notice, but that's part of what it takes. And so, we can exploit, like we can deep dive into this later when we have a one-on-one, but have a good week. This is a Monday. This is how I started my week. And something said like, nah, man, you can't let it go. You can't let this go because there was a commitment on the other side to go to the next level. And I really want you to understand this about how we navigate past fear no matter what happens. The biggest differentiator between those who succeed and those who do not is clear commitment. That's it. Life will always be hard. Okay? Life is always going to throw curveballs at you. There will always be something that you need to navigate that you don't know how to navigate. There will always be something that comes that will throw you off your game. The question is, are you clear on what you're committed to in that facet, in that pillar of your life? It's part of what I work on with Slayer Goals members week in and week out. Like, what is your commitment? What is your commitment? What is your commitment? Even now, as you listen to me, what is your commitment? What is the commitment that you have for your health? Are you committed? Are you committed? Because real life is going to happen and throw curveballs at you and temptations at you. What are you committed to? Same thing in terms of relationship. When I was talking to Atiba about sexual discipline, and by the way, we could talk a little bit more about that at the top of the hour. And if you have questions, you heard that segment, you got questions for me, feel free to give me a phone call, 773-591-1690. But one of the main reasons that men struggle with sexual discipline is because there's a lack of clarity regarding their vision for life and their commitment to that. Like, what am I committed to over and beyond my biological and physiological urges, right? What am I committed to? What am I committed to? What am I committed to in my work that regardless of how my leader shows up, regardless of the circumstance, I am going to hold the line. I will bring excellence no matter what. And if I can't bring excellence, then I got to redo it. You got to give me an opportunity to redo this, right? What are you committed to? And by the way, all of this has a thread of biblical principle. And if you want to be successful, then all you have to do is follow the template that the Creator gave you to live. You know, there's scriptures that said, in all things, like in everything that you do, you give 100%. I'm paraphrasing. But that's a biblical principle, right? So it doesn't say if you have a good leader. It doesn't say if you like your leader. It doesn't say if you like your job. Like, I'm committed to excellence no matter what, because it matters. You don't know who's watching. And then number four, what is my spiritual commitment and the commitment I've made to my own Creator? To my own Creator. If you listen to me on Tuesday, T was like, well, but what have you found to be like the thing that you use to leverage your sexual discipline? And I said, it's very clear for me because my wife is number three in my life. And so in order for me to step out on her, I have to pass up two other very important commitments. The commitment I have to the Creator and the relationship that I want to keep intact with him, the commitment I have to my life's purpose, that is his will for my life, and then the commitment I made to her at the altar. Right. And so in order for me to step out, I got to go past those two before I even get to her and how she might feel, which means that if I'm not happy with her right now, I don't feel the freedom to go out and do something crazy because I still have responsibility to the creator and responsibility to the purpose that he gave me for my life. Okay, so where am I going with this? It's commitment and clarity that had me look at my VP in that moment and say, I've got to do this again. I have to do this again. And she looked at me surprised and said, what do you mean? I want to practice this week. I'd like to go back into that room next Monday and share this report again, if you're okay with that. And she just took a deep breath like, okay. Kind of like if you want to torture yourself like that because it was so bad. But there was, I was operating from a place of commitment, not fear. The fear said, never, ever go back in that room again. Never go back in that room again. The commitment said, you have to go back as soon as possible. And my question to you this morning is fear your leader, or are you allowing the commitments that you have in your life to lead you no matter what? And then the second question is, do you even know those commitments? And if you don't, that's one of the reasons you have to invest in yourself and become a Slayer Goals member or take something to, like, take it to the next level in some capacity. If not with me, somebody else. The outcome of the Slayer Goals membership is clarity around commitment. If there's anything, we just went through our mid-year review. And if there's anything that I noticed for the members who were there, is regardless of where they found themselves in this mid-year review, they knew what they were committed to. And so they knew what was in breakdown as a result of those commitments. You know how valuable that is? To be clear on the line in your life. And one of the reasons most people are just pushed around and tossed about mentally and spiritually and even physically, because they, when I tell you that the great deceiver wants to take every part of you, he wants your mind, your body, your spirit, he wants it all. And one of the reasons people are pushed around that way is because they're not clear. They're not clear on what they're committed to. So that week, I obsessed about the report. And I went back into that room that next Monday, and it wasn't stellar. It still needed help, but I did a better job. And then I went back again, and I did a better job. Now, let's fast forward somewhere. What I didn't know is that one day I would have a platform like this, that I had to develop my effective communication skills at all levels, because I would be strategically supporting CEOs one day. I didn't know that. I didn't know that I would be on the radio. I didn't know that one day on Sunday mornings for 2 hours, I will be supporting people with transforming their lives and take it to the next level. I didn't know that. And so what if I allow fear to be the leader? I wouldn't be here. On that one, that is just one decision. I want to be clear about this. One decision. Because I believe what happens a lot of times for folks is we believe that little small decisions, little small places where we let up or we let go or we don't push ourselves don't matter. I don't matter that much. And we don't know that if I had just pushed myself, if I had remained committed in this one area of life, how many doors that one door would have led me through. And for many of us, the reason why we're stuck right now is because there was a door open that we allow fear to keep us on the threshold of. We didn't walk through. And so what I'm saying now is at this point in your life, are you going to allow that to continue to happen? Are you going to allow for fear to continue to be your leader? Or are you going to reassign how you move in your life and place it under the commitments that you hold and the Creator's will for your life? It's that simple. Now, we can go all the way back to, it's easier for me to say, well, what if I didn't leave corporate America? That's a big one. You don't make leaps like that before you make little small jumps. I'm going to go back into that room and present this again. Little small jumps. And so my question for you this morning is, where are you supposed to be making little small jumps that you're allowing fear to hold you back from? You're allowing fear to be the complete leader and compel you to stay still. And the best way to know is if you feel stuck, because what fear does is it freezes you. And nothing good comes from that. Nothing good comes from that. Nothing good comes from being frozen. If you look at the universal laws, the laws that God created, the laws that he laid out, like, you can only be one of two things, in motion or stuck. And so the question is, where are you in your life? And if you're curious about why you're stuck, consider it's because fear has you frozen and has become your captain and your guide. And what fear says is, stop. Chill. Don't do it. Stay right here. This is the safe place to be. So, what I want to cover in the next hour is the totality of how your survival mechanism works and how we can begin to get in motion outside of fear to a brand new place of commitment. Now, let me go back to what I said earlier. One of the things I shared is that there have been plenty of times where I've spoken with a listener, I've met a listener, they begin to share all the things that are going on with them. Some of them even, they'll give me like these long soliloquies, right? and DM messaging. By the way, it's like with two little children, I'm not that good at social media anymore, right? And so I had somebody say, why didn't you answer my Facebook message? It's like, I didn't see your Facebook message. Okay? And so what we'll do is they'll send me something like that, and I'll say, call me Sunday morning. Why don't they call? Fear. How do I know that so clearly? Because to call would be forward motion, and fear probably says, man, I'm gonna call and put your business on the radio. And I even told people, give me a fake name. I just, you know, what matters is that you get the value. What matters is that you get unstuck, right? You can be a man. You could be a man and call yourself Sarah. I don't care, right? As long as it's a real question, right? But this is it right here, man. And so I suppose part of what I want to do is put whatever fear you feel in a chokehold to give you some reprieve, like cut off the air so you can get away. Like, I'm doing the best that I can to support you guys. I got a phone call. I'm going to take it. Mark, good morning. How are you?
1: Man, real quick, Grand Rising to you, Mr. Harris. Grand Rising. I just like to know, when it comes to being financially sound or being financially stable, if you're working in a career and if it's not panning out, right? We always heard this cliche that if you constantly do something, it's not going to work out, form insanity. Do a individual have to pivot to go into another industry in order to be financially sound and stable to help their family or help themselves? And that's my comment.
0: All right. No, that's a good question, Mark. So let me say this. One of the biggest mistakes I see people make when it comes to their career is to be misaligned. And here's what I mean by misalignment. Because we don't have an intimate relationship with ourselves, and intimacy is, I know my top three passions in this moment. And so hopefully you're writing this down, Mark. I know my top three passions in this moment. I know my top 10 talents, not someone else's top 10 talents, but mine, right? At the barbershop, we're having a conversation about Jalen Brunson, like all the things that this man can do, how talented he is. You can discuss, you can name, I mean, within the time that I was sitting in the seat, at least 10 to 12 talents from about this man. But if I were to turn it back on those brothers and say, so then what are your 10 talents? Not in basketball, just in life. Most people would say, I don't know, man, I hadn't thought about it. And because we don't know ourselves intimately, what happens is we get misaligned. We find ourselves in jobs that feel difficult, partly because they don't allow us to actually play in our place of talent and passion. They don't allow us to actually leverage the strengths that we've used most of our lives building. And so the first step is to get to know yourself. Like, well, who am I and what am I up to? And how does the work that I'm doing, how should it align? And what am I talented at? And the beauty about doing work that you're talented at is all of a sudden, it doesn't feel so difficult because you're good at it. I feel incredibly blessed to go week after week after week without really feeling exhausted of my work. When I talk to a client, I spend 60 minutes working through deep problems. I don't feel exhausted after that because I'm passionate about seeing them be successful. I care about them, not only their financial success, but their spiritual success, their health, their wealth, their family. I care about them deeply. And I'm playing in a lane of talents where, because I'm aligned with the gifts God gave me, this is not hard work. It's not hard work. And so then I can give abundantly because I'm operating from a source that is infinite. All right, let's go to Jimmy. Jimmy, good morning. How are you?
2: Hey, good morning, Wildenell. I'm telling you, man, people go to church on Sunday, man. Wow, you do it the real deal, okay? No, I'm saying, I don't mean it like that in a negative way. It's just that people go to church religiously every Sunday, man. They praying and giving money and all this. They're not getting to any real things in their life to change. It's like you're just doing the same thing, trying to get to where. This is what I was going to ask you.
0: Hey, real quick, Jimmy, to that, and I'm going to let you answer your question.
2: Yeah, go ahead.
0: So you have two type of people that go to church, and you got two type of people that listen to this show. It's the same thing. There are folks, regardless of who the preacher is, that go to church and transform their lives and begin moving differently. You've met them. You know them. You're like, man, what happened to you? They're like, man, I went to church. And you're like, wow, okay, you can see a difference. And you see they're being serious about it because they care and they're investing themselves, not just on Sunday, but Monday, Tuesday, Wednesday, Thursday, Friday, and Saturday in what they heard and what they believe about Sunday, right? And then you have the other version. You have the other version. They go. They listen, but then they forget an hour later. And you encounter them on Sunday afternoon at a cookout, and you almost smirk when they say, I just came from church. Now tell me if there's a lie there.
2: That's the fact. But you know what's interesting? It's even bigger than that. It's because people buy the okie doke. They think you gotta live paycheck to paycheck. Man, do you know I've heard your story and I have something similar? Yeah, I'm working for Apple, right? That's the big company. Everybody's like, ooh, everybody, oh, you want to work for Apple? Man, I left them people. When that supervisor comes along, I'm a mentor that been given this job by somebody else because I had the skill. They're going to come along and say, well, I guess I'll take away your mentorship job. I wrote the resignation letter so fast it would have made their head spin. Because guess what? I didn't need the job like that. What did you just say, man? Right. If you plan your life and you know your value, you got all types of wells of wealth. You just sitting on one pot, come out of a job. Give me a break, man. You are helping yourself to stay in a hole. The job you don't need. You should have been saving your money up, getting 2 and 3 months ahead of all your major bills, so you wouldn't even have to need the job. Why are you standing there running around with red bottom shoes on, and you didn't have enough sense to save money?
0: But it's the same thing we just talked about.
2: It's a choice, right?
0: It's the same thing we just talked about. Most of us know what to do, but the question is, are we committed to actually doing it? It's no different than, like I said, you got two types of people that listen to the show.
2: You're right about that. No matter what, right?
0: Yeah, no matter what. You got two types of people that listen to the show.
2: If you get a job, you got people like us that are going to the job, take the job, learn about the whole business, and then recreate it on our own as an entrepreneur.
0: There you go.
2: If you got that mentality. But if you're sitting there, well, I just work my job. I don't like it. You come in every day. Oh, well. Yeah.
0: Hey, Jimmy, you had a question. What was your question before we go to break?
2: Oh, the question, the point is just that, you know, it's an awesome show, man. I just keep listening, but it's all the keys that a human being needs to liberate themselves. What did you just say? I'm doing something that I enjoy.
0: Yeah.
2: And you can get paid for it. Can you imagine that?
0: But that's
2: so please.
0: That's the creator's design if we follow his principles.
2: Yeah.
0: 100%.
2: That's the big thing. But it's your choice to choose to follow or not.
0: There you go. You said it right.
2: You'll either succeed based on your own or you'll fail because you won't. And what's wrong with failure anyway, my brother? If you fail, you got a chance to get it twice as right the second time. So go for it. But don't be afraid. What did you say about that word? Fear?
0: I believe failure, if you're clear and committed, is a slingshot towards success, period.
2: Hallelujah. You know what it is. I appreciate you, my brother. Keep doing it.
0: All right, brother. Thanks for the phone call. Doc, I'm going to take your call at the top of the hour. I'm going to take that call at the top of the hour after the break. And so I'll come back to you. Which person are you? I call it. I mean, you got two types of people. Now, you can messy say, oh, well, you got three. You got four. But I believe in the law of polarity. And regardless of which one, like, you're on either side. Either you're committed or you're not. Either you're playing games or you're real. Which one are you? You listen every Sunday. Which one are you? There are folks that listen to me, they'll go back and quote it, but they're not trying to make real transition. And there are others who are pushing forth as hard as they can. Same thing at church, same thing at work, same thing in every capacity of life. When we come back, it's fear, your leader, and much, much more. Don't change the dial. Doc, I see you. 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I'm your host and coach, Linnell Harris, right here on WBON 1690 AM, The Talk of Chicago. We'll be right back.

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All right, we're back. You're listening to Inspirational Perspective. I'm your host and coach, Linnell Harris, right here on WVON 1690 AM, the talk of Chicago. Doc, I'm going to come to you in a second. Let me put something out here real quick. Let me tell you something on a personal level that I do on a regular basis that supports me in remaining committed. So the question I gave before we went to the break was, if you're listening and you're committed, you know, for those of you on YouTube, for those of you on Facebook, put it in the comments. And here's what will happen. Now, you had some folks that did it, right? Arian, Chauncey, Christopher, I see you guys on YouTube. Deborah, Ann, Judy, Joy, I see you guys on Facebook, right? You got some folks who did it. And by the way, this is not judgment. I'm giving you a place to look in terms of how I live. If I could be listening to a podcast, if they're talking about something that I deeply agree with, and then they say, do you agree? I literally say with my words, I agree. Right? And for those of you who didn't, you know, you might be driving, you're like, you know, you're listening on the radio, and I didn't call you out. Like, you know how powerful it is in that moment for you to say, Linnell, I'm committed. Like, to participate fully in what you are engaged in. And one of the things that's happened in the 21st century is there's so much coming at us that we multitask, and very seldom are we fully engaged in something. Transformation happens with full engagement. And so when I'm in a transformative process, or I'm trying to learn, like, I'm all in. My wife would tell you, she might, you know, come in the office and be trying to talk to me and something's going on. I could be on a Zoom, and let's say it's a Zoom for the mastermind I'm in, and she's like, well, that's not a client I could talk to. And I'm like, yo, I'm here right now. I can't be here and with you. If there's something important, tell me so I can answer it and I can be fully engaged again. Right. But I'm not about to. I'm not playing half speed with her. Like, I'm listening at half speed with this. It's like, I'll give you my attention. Tell me so I can be fully engaged again. And one of the most powerful practices. And by the way, again, fear will say, well, what will I miss? You know, what if something happens? FOMO will come up. But real transformation happens when I fully engage in things in my life, when I'm all in. And so just notice how you show up. Just notice how you show up. OK. Are you fully engaged? Are you fully engaged? OK. So we're talking about the question I pose is fear your leader? This is the survival mechanism finale. And over the past 5 weeks, what we talked about is fear at the source of the survival mechanism, how fear then generates an automatic way of being. And that's what we present to the world. That, by the way, becomes our default system. We don't even have to think about it. That's how we show up. Right. And by the way, it's predictable. And when we operate that way, then what our assignment, what we become committed to is how we feel. Right. And that's what fear wants. Fear wants you to be committed to how you feel versus the actual commitments that you called out versus the actual goals.

0: the scary part of that, if we go back to the law of polarity, and real quick, for those of you who may not be familiar with this particular law, let me break it down for you. The law of polarity teaches that there is more than one side available for which we can operate, which means that there's always two sides. And so if I'm operating from fear, then that means the thing that has influenced my life is darkness. If I'm operating from love, then the thing that is influencing my life is the creator. And there's only two real choices, and you can try to navigate all you want in the middle. I know that some folks created a purgatory, but I ain't never read about that. So at the end of the day, if you believe in a natural creator who has natural laws, right? One of those laws, the law of gravity. That law is always working. I don't care what your name is and how good you look. You go jump off something, you're going down. That law is always working. Well, guess what other law is always working? The law of polarity. And so you can only be on one side or the other side of any scheme. And I know sometimes we want to fool ourselves and think we're in the middle or think we can operate from fear and be operating with power. It just doesn't work that way. Are you currently arrested in your life or are you operating powerfully? It's one of the two. All right, Doc, good morning. How are you?
1: Hey, good morning, Mr. Harden. How's it going?
0: I'm good.
1: Okay, I met you twice in Chicago on the South Side, and I think what was happening, I recognized you from your efforts in the street, and I think you was running for political office at the time. But I just want to congratulate you.
0: No, that's not me. I've never run for political office.
1: No? Okay.
0: No.
1: Well, I apologize, but I just want to congratulate you on the work that you currently are doing, because that is a great message. My sister had called me years ago, and she wanted me to talk to my nephews because one of them was 21 at the time. And he didn't want to do anything. He had no motivation. He wouldn't do anything. And I told him just to speak to the idea of polarity. I said, look, man, you got to make a choice. You can't be too scared to break the law and too lazy to work or go to school. Mm. So, you need to make a choice. Yeah. You got to do something. You're too young to not do anything. And if it's failing to get to where you need to go, you need to hurry up and go ahead and do that. And, we just went on and we had this conversation over the weeks, over a few months back and forth about that. And he, he signed up for school and he wound up getting a vocation or whatever. But in terms of fear being people's or a person's leader, I think everyone experiences some of that at some time. Mm-hmm. And I think for the younger generation, the younger men and women, when they are lacking role models, when they are lacking people who came before them in the household or directly in the community that they look up to or respect, it's even tougher for them. Mm. Now, can it happen? Can it be done? Of course it can be done. But when we look at bell curve, the majority of people are not going to be the outlier. They're not going to be the ones that can do it in spite of, even though it can be done. Mm. So there's just a lot of work how people move from fear being the leader. And when I look at polarity, I look at it as being structural, and I look at the emotional part as being like more like closer to cognitive dissonance, because that's that eerie feeling that you get that what you do doesn't settle right in your heart or in your gut or your visceral feeling. But again, I appreciate and respect what you're doing. Just keep it going, brother.
0: I appreciate that, brother. All right. Okay. Thanks for the phone call. Okay. So now let's talk about how the survival mechanism works in action. So one of the things we spoke about is that when I'm feeling normal, when life, let me give you an example right now. You're listening to the show and maybe your mind is running a bit. You're thinking about some things. Some of you may be driving as you listen. Some of you may be maybe cooking breakfast as you listen. Others may be cleaning the house as they listen. But in the back of your mind is, this conversation. Keep the phone lines open. Keep the phone lines open just in case somebody calls. And so, call with a question, 773-5900.

0: on 1690. If for whatever reason, you know, you're like, you're not clear about something, or you need some level of support. And so you're doing whatever it is you do as you listen. Now, some of you, you got a notebook out. That's a different level of engagement. Okay? That's a different level of engagement. And by the way, you always get out what you put in. But nonetheless, wherever you are likely in this moment, as you do those things, smack dab in the middle of your survival mechanism, in the middle of your comfort zone. So you're good. Now, I could say something that takes you off teeter just a bit, but it's not going to take you completely outside your comfort zone, because you've heard things that have rattled you or made you think, or given you some level of perspective before. Inspiration, motivation, made you mad, triggered you, whatever it may be. That's happened before. And so that physiological alarm only moves you off center a bit. If you're thinking about this as a circle, and fear and feeling good and protection are all right there in the middle, what I want you to think about, your comfort zone as a circle, right? And then, you know, this conversation, even if I said something crazy motivational or triggering, just moves you off a bit, not much. And so you won't even break a sweat. But then you have a question. You go, well, what about, I wonder what this means. And then something says, well, call them. And just the idea of dialing that phone number, 773-591-1690, to ask your question, especially if you've never called before, moves you up against the edge of your comfort zone, because you've never done that before. So the thought itself creates a physical, like, reality. Just the thought of you calling makes your heartbeat go a little faster. And this is how fear wins, and this is how fear becomes a leader, because it's like, I don't like how this is making, just the thought of it is making me feel. And then we immediately give ourselves an excuse. And this is what the brain is so good at, right? What the survival mechanism is so good at, justifying staying still. Oh, well, his teaching is really good right now. I don't want to interrupt that. Or I don't want to be the person that calls in and then we don't get everything for the show. So a justification comes up. Right? And when the justification comes up, then it returns us right back to the middle of the comfort zone, and we go, that feels good. That feels better. Now, I want you to think about this going on and on and on in your life, day in and day out. And when this is happening, you're basically pushing away opportunities of growth. Because every time you step outside your comfort zone, you're going to feel a little off. It's going to feel a little crazy. But then what happens is your comfort zone expands to that new spot, right? There are folks that have called me every week and they don't feel uncomfortable at all, because that's what they do. And a lot of them don't even be on topic, and they don't care, because that's what they do. They're not even uncomfortable. And then for the person who could actually bring value, just the thought of it, huh, man. And this is how, on a very simple level, using the show as an example, the survival mechanism works. There'll be somebody like a Slayer Goals member who's like, I'll just ask it when we connect on Wednesday. Versus, what if you got it right now? What if it was so urgent that you're not going to wait another 96 or, you know, 100 plus hours? You're like, I need it right now. But the survival mechanism will go, no, just wait. And then Wednesday will come. You'll forget. I didn't write it down. And that one little piece that could have done something different. And so what if every moment mattered? What if when it comes to what you're committed to and what you're looking to create, like, you just move on what it is that you believe you should move? I see your phone call, Williams. I'm coming there in one moment. So this is what I mean about the law of polarity. Like, it's either or, right? Either you're hot or you're cold. And then if you're lukewarm, from what I read in scripture, like, that's not good. That's not good. So I'm guessing that's kind of seen as cold almost. Right? So when fear says protect yourself, faith says trust God. There's only, and I want you to see, this is on either side of the spectrum. Justification will say, well, you'll be okay because you were protecting yourself. But if you receive the direct commandment from the Creator and you know it, now you're on the outside. And we wonder why certain darkness ends up in our life. It's because sometimes we're not taking the action we were told to take. Here, let me give it a quick example. When God told me to leave corporate America, let's say I stayed. And then 2 or 3 years later, things are happening at the job. And now I'm praying like, oh, help me with this. And I don't feel like I'm getting an answer and I feel abandoned. And a lot of times we say, he not showing up. No, I went off course 2-3 years ago. Now, the beautiful thing is that there is incredible forgiveness. So I can then go say, you know, I was supposed to leave and I didn't. And I want you to forgive me for that. And then restoration typically comes in. And before you know it, the same calling that I had 2-3 years ago comes up again. Go. You're going to have to deal with it at some point if you're going to fully transform and align your life to where the Creator wants you to be. So are you in perpetual delay or are you just going to do it? You get to choose. What I'm afraid of, many of us, we're just in perpetual delay. Fear says you may fail. Purpose says you were designed to create something unique and powerful. What are you going to do? Keep playing small? Keep playing safe? By the way, playing safe ain't safe. Because you can only be in one or two areas. Fully aligned or misaligned. When fear says, you know, stay where you are. Don't do that. Possibility says there's so much more available. Many of us will read certain scriptures around abundance and prosperity and be like, why am I not there? You ever consider it's because you ain't moved? Fear says you can't handle this. Let it go. Love says you can handle it because you're not alone. I got you. Just jump. I'll catch you. Where's your belief? Where's your belief? Faith is belief plus action. And what I believe is a lot of folks fundamentally, logically believe. But when it comes to actually jumping, they're looking over the cliff saying, where you at? You down there? I don't see anything. You down there? Show me a sign. Creator's like, I've shown you so many signs. Jump. Fear may be real, but fear is not the only place that I should come from. I can recognize my fear without surrendering my authority. I want you to hear that. I can recognize my fear without surrendering my God-given authority. And the issue is not whether fear exists. It will always be there. The issue is who gets the final say? Who gets the final say? Fear or the Creator? Mr. Williams, how are you?
1: Doing good. And you? Good okay. Morning, Coach Harris.
0: How you doing?
1: Doing good. My question is, how do we stick with our commitment and maintaining faith if we're not seeing the results that we're looking to achieve?
0: Yeah. Well, this is what vision is about. And so one of the reasons we're given vision, let me give you an example. I'll tell you a story real quick. So I believe with everything, every fiber of my being, when I was being told to leave corporate America, that was the voice of God. And I was supposed to leave in August of 2015. I didn't leave until November. Part of that was fear. I was arrested. And when I did leave, I had what I felt was a pretty good net. because I had 21 people on my wait list who, you know, who were potential clients who I couldn't serve because I was in corporate America at the time. And I didn't have the space or the time or the, you know, the cognitive ability to do both. And so I came out and I said, well, you know, first thing to do is, you know, start calling the folks on this list, 21 people on the list. And so I'll call person number one. They're like, oh, man, you know, yeah, when we talked, I was so excited, but not right now. Person number two, same thing. Person number three, same thing. Four, five, six, seven, eight, nine, ten, same thing. Wow, surely number 11 will be different. Nope, same thing. 12, 13, 14, 15, 16, same thing. 17, 18, 19, same thing. Lord, I know the last two are going to sign up because you're the one that told me to leave corporate America and I need revenue in order to sustain. 20, 21, same thing. Well, you told me to leave. What are you, why would you tell me to leave and then allow something like that to happen? When you look through scripture, and Mr. Williams, I recognize the voice, and so I know that you're aligned with scripture. One of the things I've learned about the Creator is not only does he want the action, but he wants unwavering belief. Unwavering, no matter what. I told you to leave, so are you going to go back? So going into 2016, I don't have clients. At the time, I left corporate America with only four clients. And that's all I have, you know, January, February, March, two of them complete. I got two clients and no money's coming in. I'm newly married. My wife is getting up and going to work every day. I'm sitting around the house. And it's not a good look. We're newlywed. She's coming in, looking at me like, well, how things go today? It's like same old, same old. And again, my question to God in my prayers was, you told me to leave. So then I began operating in my own power. Now, mind you, I was given a vision for what to create. I was given a vision for what to create. And as far as I knew, I was working that vision. So I started thinking to myself, well, a good man would have a job. And if you ain't bringing in no revenue, you probably should get a job. Now, this is Linnell thinking, okay? Because every time I prayed, it was like, you in the right space. You're doing what you're supposed to do. And I'm like, but I'm not doing nothing. Now, in the background, what I want you to understand is that because I had this space, I'm writing my first book, Slay Your Goals. Y'all see what's happening here? Now, those of you who know, like now you're like, ooh, now I don't know what this book is going to do. I have no idea, right? I feel like I'm wasting my days away, but I am writing this book, Slay Your Goals. So then, all of a sudden, I get a phone call. It was actually ComEd at the time. They had an open position, officer position. They're like, "Hey, you're available right now. You should, you know, you're perfect for this role." What do you think I did? Everything in me is like, "You ain't supposed to be working." I went on an interview. I went on an interview. Now, was that aligned? Absolutely not. So now I'm spinning my wheels. I go through the interview process. I'm in line as one of the top two prospects. And before I do the final interview, I feel like crazy guilt. The Creator's like, what are you doing? I'm like, oh, I'm supposed to do. So I call and take my name out the bucket. No. I'm not going to do it. I want to be aligned. Right. And I'm giving you a real blow by blow how it works when we're committed, because commitment is not, as a human being, your commitment will flail, right? That's what we have, breakdowns. And that's human to have breakdowns. So fast forward, and I go another 2 or 3 months, and nothing's really happening with clientele, nothing really happening in my business. And another company calls, big time e-commerce internet company calls. They're like, hey, you know, you're perfect for this role. What do I do? Same old, same mistake. I start going down the path for interviewing for this role. And this is what I mean by the creator wants absolute commitment. Even sharing this with you, Williams, is helping me right now with something I'm working through. He wants absolute commitment. Because I need it, like for us as human beings, often we want to see the plan. 1, 2, 3, 4, right? What's like, I need to see the plan, or I want to be able to put it together, then obey. Right? And so this is about June of 2016. And I'm going through, you know, I'm basically the person they want in this role. It would require my wife and I to move. Mind you, I'm on the radio in 2016, and I can see very clearly this is not a lie, because I'm doing my purpose work. I'm on the radio. And so what, I don't have clients. It's like, but I can't leave. Not when the creator has given me this, you know, all these things that I'm doing, purpose workshops, all these things for revenue, and all that's going well. And so I call them up and I say, hey, there's something I'm supposed to be doing that I'm not doing. I got to focus fully on that. And then after that, I made this deep personal commitment within myself. And see, this is the thing about your spiritual walk. The creator knows when you're all in and when you're not. You can't fool. I wasn't all in. Just because I had left corporate America, I wasn't all in, all out of corporate America. Otherwise, I wouldn't have been interviewing. It was still in my heart. I still saw that as my source. When I let this big e-commerce company go, and I said, I trust in you, and you are my source. All of a sudden, boom, clients showed up. Like, it was a matter of my heart, not my strategy. You all get that? And you have to know that everything is spiritual. Like, if you got struggles in your health, there's a spiritual component you need to overcome. You got struggles in your relationships, there's a spiritual component you have to overcome. Struggle with your money, there's a spiritual component. Struggle with your work, there's a spiritual component that you have to overcome. When I gave it all to the creator, all of a sudden, boom. It's like, oh, you trust me? Watch this. And it just started coming in. So when you're committed to something and you feel like it's not working, my prayer would be, where am I still holding on? What strategy, like personal strategy, Linnell strategy, am I still holding on to when you want me to utilize your strategies? Now, we're going to have a show in a couple of weeks, and I titled the show. Hold on. I titled the show, Why Successful People Do Things That Are Counterintuitive and Illogical. Okay. Now, you know my definition of success includes full spiritual alignment. So if you think about that, right? Now, I can't name the show what spiritual people do, because then half the folks won't listen. But right? But y'all follow. So what successful people do that feels counterintuitive is, let me give you another example. So right now I'm reading Numbers, and in Numbers, the children of Israel are counted. You have in the beginning where they count the men, the fighting men come to about 630,000. And then towards the end of Numbers, they do a census of the people. But when you think about how many people, like the number of people that the children of Israel made, it's a large number, right? Let's take 630,000 fighting men. Like, if I got 630,000 fighting men, why would I walk around a city 7 times? Man, pull your bow and arrows out. Get your javelin sharp. You know, make some shields. Let's take it by force, right? That's the human way. And so many of us are struggling in certain areas of our life where we're being called forward, because we're moving with personal human strategy. And we know in our spirit that there's another strategy, but it doesn't make sense. You tell me, if you got that many fighting men, does it make sense to walk silently around a city 7 times for 7 days? Does that make human sense? I'm sure as they did it, the men on the walls were looking like, what's wrong with them? And if you're concerned about the men on the walls, you won't do it. And there's some places in our business and in our health and in our relationships where the Creator is saying, walk around 7 times. And you're like, but I got muscle. And he like, I don't want you to use that. Now, why is that the case? One of the things that I've come to learn in my own relationship with God is that he wants all the glory. Not some of it, all of it. So if I had used my human strategies back in 2016 and I had become successful, I couldn't tell this story today. I couldn't. It would be a Linnell Harris story of success. But I can't say that my business is based on a Linnell Harris story of success. My business success has been based foundationally in my belief and faith in God. Because a lot of it doesn't make a whole lot of real human sense. I'm so serious. I can count executive after executive that left corporate America as well, and they weren't successful. And they had all the pedigree and the degrees. So our trump card is always walking with God, and walking with God does not always make logical sense to us as human beings. And many times the strategies that he gives us are counterintuitive to what we normally would do. If that answered your questions, let me know. I believe you're watching on YouTube. Let me know, Mr. Williams. Okay. And let me know if that answered it, and call me back if you need part two. All right, Phil, good morning. How are you? You there, Phil? Phil, you there? Looks like Phil may have stepped away. All right, so call back, Phil, if you happen to, you know, you just missed that or we couldn't hear you for whatever reason. If you were muted, just give me a phone call back. 773-591-1690. Thank you guys for the phone calls. So if we go back to 2 Timothy 1:7, for God hath not given us the spirit of fear, but of power and of love and of a sound mind. Like this is like these are the type of things we have to meditate on when we take the leap. Fear might be present, but I trust that the Creator that I serve has the ultimate power. And that is where I rest my mind. That is how it sounds. I'm not filled with anxiety. I'm going to do this thing and trust. And that is the exact opposite of what my survival mechanism wants me to do. That's the exact opposite. In Numbers, we get the story of the 12 spies, one man from every tribe. And they go into the promised land and they're there for 40 days and they're spying it out. Right. And they come back. And one who is filled with the spirit and connected to the Creator is like, we can take this land. I want you to see the difference. Right. Because whatever problems in front of you right now, whatever it is that you're afraid of, you yourself, yeah, I get it, but you're not alone. And so if I'm in partnership, then I can take this land. We can take this land. He saw everything that the other 10 saw outside of Joshua, right? Caleb. Only Caleb and Joshua were like, we can take this land. But later on in Numbers, the Bible says that Joshua was filled with the Spirit. So, of course, He's got a different lens. He's looking at it like, yeah, but I ain't by myself. So I got this. The other 10, mind you, they came back with the fruit of the land, all the things that it could give, but they still feel like preach fear to the rest of the congregation. Oh, we don't want to do that. Why? Because they were coming at it from a logical perspective. We might have 600,000, but they got millions. You got this nation and that nation, and the Canaanites are over here, and Amalek. You get right, and they have this. Do you believe in the promise that God gives you? Now, let me finish the story about 2016. So in 2016, I had that break. And the beauty of that break is that by the end of the year, I had written Slay Your Goals. Now, and these are the things that Slay Your Goals, 5 tips for achieving your life goals. End up being on television, talking about the book. In 2016, I started the membership. It started, you know, not a lot of people were in 2016. Most came in 2017. And if it weren't for that reprieve, if I had gone straight in with clients, Slay Your Goals would not exist. So what happens is we have these expectations of how things are supposed to go. And the creator is like, nah, I'm putting it together myself. I want it to be like this. You're supposed to support a community of hundreds of people who can't afford coaching. And if all 21 of those people respond, you won't have space to do that. I need you to create something for people who can't afford coaching, Linnell. 10 years later, celebrating the 10-year anniversary, December 19th, we're having the goal setting masterclass. You want to be there. We're going to be celebrating the 10-year anniversary. Mark your calendars. It's going to be free. Mark your calendar right now. And it's going to be in Oak Park in person. And if I had all the clients I wanted at the time that I wanted them, there would be no Slay Your Goals. So sometimes the creator's working his strategy and we're annoyed. But if I do what Timothy tells us, I rest in peace of a sound mind saying, I don't know what your plan is, but I'm just going to do what I know to do, because whatever I'm working on right now, you're going to take that seed and grow it, and it's going to become something. And I can't even begin to understand. Tim, good morning. How are you?
2: Oh, you talked me up, Lynette. First of all, I want to thank you for your calling in monologue. I don't do this like other people do, you know, so hopefully this won't be my last call. But anyway, my big question is plugging in. Mm. Due to my schedule, I get a chance to hear you while I'm traveling or driving, but
0: okay,
2: don't have time to do no writing or recording or anything like that, you know. So I'm actually signed up in your courses.
0: Okay.
2: But I've been unable to take even the first one because I don't know how to start. I don't know how you catch up, what days the meetings are on or anything like that.
0: Got
2: and
0: you.
2: If I gotten emails from you, I don't know, maybe they're in got diverted somehow. But anyway, that's my biggest question.
0: Okay.
2: On how to plug in properly.
0: Yeah. So one of the things that happens with transformational work is we feel like we got to start from the beginning. And Tim, I want you to consider that all you got to do is just show up. We got a working strategy session on Wednesday at noon. Just show up. The next conversation is going to be, I believe, July 12th, 9:30 a.m., right after the show. Just show up. If you can't, just catch the recording. Just watch the Zoom.
2: Well, that's my question. How do you show up? I mean, is there a meeting place? Is there a phone number you call in or what?
0: Are you getting
2: have any of that.
0: Are you getting the emails?
2: I've gotten some emails, but, you know, there's nothing about what phone number to call in, what location or what.
0: It's always virtual. It's on Zoom. And you can log in through Kajabi and catch all the recordings and things like that. But I tell you what, the first step is to make sure that my emails aren't going to a junk box or clutter of some sort, and that they're popping up in the right place.
2: Okay.
0: And once you have that, then you could simply reply and ask all your questions and say, well, when is this meeting? What is it? And someone, myself or someone from my team, we're going to answer you and get you connected in the right way so you can be present in the membership and engaged. But I would say just get started. But first step, make sure those emails aren't going to junk. Make sure those emails aren't going to, you know, clutter somewhere where you're only seeing them after the fact. And make sure it's part of your primary communication so that way you can get more involved and engaged and get the ROI on this investment. That's important.
2: Okay. Okay, well, I'll look for that as soon as I get home.
0: Yes, sir.
2: See what's been happening with it.
0: Of course. And then if for some reason you still have trouble, then just write me at Linnell@inspirationalperspective.com and say, hey, I called in and, you know, this is the best email for me. And we'll make sure that your profile and that you're set up where those emails are going to whatever email you tell us for it to go to.
2: Okay. Well, I appreciate the information. And thank you.
0: No, thank you. Thank you for making that phone call. Was it so bad?
2: No, it wasn't.
0: Yeah.
2: I mean, it was your monologue that inspired me, because that's how I know nobody want to hear this.
0: Oh, there's someone
2: else.
0: So I
2: wasn't going to call in, actually, until you did your monologue.
0: Okay, got you. Yeah, no, I'm happy you did. And it's that simple. And so hopefully you inspire someone else who's listening as well.
2: Okay, thank you so much.
0: All right, awesome. So, I wrote the book Slay Your Goals. Thanks for that phone call, Tim. Slay Your Goals membership community. There's somebody else who's a part of the community. You're making the investment. For me, it's about ROI. ROI. I want you to get your ROI. If you're spending $600 a year, I believe that just one time in the coaching seat as a member, you'll be like, well, that takes care of the year. And by the way, what you're paying a year is less than many leaders pay for 1 hour with me. Just to put it in perspective, all right? And that's one of the reasons it was created. And it's one of the reasons why, I mean, this show is giving back to me, like trusting the creator's sovereign design and strategy over my own. Man, because it wouldn't be here if, I 2016, my business had taken off the way I wanted it to, right? Last year, I wrote a book called Nature's Leadership Code. And this is much more than a leadership book, because I believe the best lessons. Now, you all know, you know, in terms of my faith, you know, who I am and what I believe, if you listen on a regular basis. And I wrote the book because I'm so inspired when I'm in the first church. What do I mean by the first church? Nature. Nature. All you have to do, my nephew, my sister-in-law's in town, my nephew's 6 months, and, you know, he was a little fussy, whatever. And so I took him from my wife. I said, you come with me. You know how I got him to stop crying? Nature. I took him outside and walked him around the house, and we were looking at the flowers and the plants. You saw his eyes come open like, wow, that's the first church. That's the first church. Even a fussy baby is like, I got to stop and look at this. This is amazing. I said, isn't it amazing? I said, you see all the different colors of the flowers? And I said, oh, and look at that. That's a bee. If that bee didn't exist, you could have none of these flowers. And, you know, he's not fully, you know, connecting. But he can see it all, and he can see his eyes is big, and he's looking at everything. And him and I were just walking around the house. I'm having a conversation with him. No fuss whatsoever. Why? Because he's in the presence of God. He feels it. He's in the presence of God. And so I wrote this book because I believe the best leadership strategies come from what God created. And when we look at animals, we see how they operate with instinctive authority. And one of the things I want you to do, I'm going to put a link in the chat for Facebook, and I'll put this link in the chat for YouTube. If you haven't identified your animal archetype, your leadership animal archetype that connects you with your instinctive leadership style, I want you to go ahead and do that. If you haven't grabbed the book, you can grab it on Amazon, or you can go on my website and you can grab it on my website. On my website, if you order it, I'll send you a signed copy. Grab the copy, grab a copy of the book, because as we continue over the few months, I'm going to be really tapping back into the book, where we can really, you know, talk about how every lesson we need for moving forward, God has already given us. And a lot of it is right in our face. A lot of it is right in our face. And we're looking at all these abstract places. And I was talking to a leader this week, and, you know, she's leading at a high level, an executive. And I told her, I was like, you should just come to Uganda with me. You're looking for that next like leadership breakthrough. I'm like, you just need to be in church for a week. She's like, church for a week. I'm like, yeah, nature. And watch how that experience transforms you. And I told her, for me, it feels like cheating, because Linnell, I just take people there, and then I allow the creator and them being completely immersed in his creation to transform them and take them to the next place. And then I just provide simple context and guidelines and guardrails. Like, let's think about this way. God is so good. But I want to give you all an opportunity to take this quiz. And so it's an assessment. So I'm putting it here. And if you haven't done this, do it. So that way, as we move forward, you're in alignment with and understanding what I'm talking about. Shirley, good morning. How are you?
3: Good morning. I am wonderful, wonderful, wonderful. I am a member of the Slay Your Goal community, and I just want to say the last time I was in the hot seat, I have a praise report.
0: Ah.
3: I was giving up. I was about to give up. You know, I was working the NOF grant the city of Chicago's giving out.
0: Mm-hmm.
3: That $250,000, I said it was too much. I told you I was going to just go ahead and get a loan and do my own stuff.
0: Mm-hmm.
3: And we worked through my issues, and I hung in there, and I got the NOF grant.
0: Congratulations.
3: Congratulations.
0: Just that little push. I love it. I love it. I love it. So it sounds like you followed all those practices that we generated during that coaching session, and you got the grant.
3: I did. I followed it. You call it coaching session. I call it the hot seat.
0: I suppose it feels like a hot seat when you're getting coached like that. But
3: right.
0: it's a coaching session, and it's an opportunity for you to get the strategic coaching support that takes you to the next level. And so thank you for that, Shirley. And so I'm guessing that you're moving everything forward now based on the goals.
3: Yes.
0: Mm-hmm.
3: I'm super excited. Everything has come to pass. My goal now is to have it up and running by August.
0: Look at that. And so my suggestion.
3: Yep. Won't he do it?
0: He will. And here's my suggestion, Shirley. The best time to get follow-up coaching is after a win. And so in our next session, get back in the coaching corner. So that way you can be very clear about the next strategies. Okay, I want it. Am I moving expeditiously? What are the things? And just get that support so you could go ahead and close this out. And the next time you give me a phone call, it can be a complete celebration of a 100% achieved goal.
3: Okay. All right. Thank you.
0: You're welcome. Thank you for the phone call. Let me ask you this, Shirley. Would you say, just based on that, would you say that you are getting the ROI out of your Slay Your Goals membership?
3: Absolutely. Absolutely. Not only that, I don't get a chance to fully engage on every time that we meet, like on the Thursdays when you had the special stuff, mm-hmm. because of my working and what I'm doing. But I promise you, anyone that wants to grow and learn and get confidence in themselves and just listen to the whole community, this is the space to be in.
0: Awesome. Thank you for that, Shirley. I appreciate your phone call. And congratulations. Congratulations on that, man. That made my day. That's awesome. I love to see members winning. Excellent, excellent, excellent. All right.
3: Okay.
0: Talk to you soon.
3: All right. Bye bye.
0: So there you guys have it. You know, I can talk about it, but it's one thing to hear, you know, an actual member call in. And I remember that coaching session. Here's the other great thing about the community. You have some real players, right? I mean, we're having like big time leadership conversations, investment conversations, and you get to be a part of all that in this community. When you become a Slayer Goals member, you can go to slayergoals.com, hit the Become a Member tab, and you know, you learn what you needed to learn from that phone call. Just hit the button, pay the membership. Our first working strategy session is July 1st. We're kicking the month off with clear action plans for the month. And learn these strategies that support you with taking you to the next level. All of them are grounded in biblical principle. You want to know what the secret sauce is. How does Linnell get these guys across? You know, like, what's happening? What is he doing? You know, it's not magic. I promise you. Everything, what I have found is that when I ground my strategies for my personal life in biblical principles, we don't lose. And so I'm like, well, let's take this same recipe into coaching. Let's take the same recipe into business. Let's take the same recipe into the Slayer Goals membership. Let's see what happens for members. There you go. Right. Just grounded in those principles, those universal laws, which are, again, God's laws, those principles that have been recognized as truth, like the Pareto principle, the 80-20 rule, all these different things. We use these things as leverage because we know that if they're sound, they come from the Creator. So then let's use these sound principles and laws to take our lives to the next level. And so that's the work we're doing. If you want to be a part of that, I'd love for you to go ahead and join. Right now is an amazing time to do that. Okay. That's amazing. That's amazing. The only thing that gets between us and transformation is fear. That's it. Why does the fear show up? Because your fear knows how to navigate who you are, how you show up, what you do today. It only knows how to navigate that. If you go transforming your life and creating more things, like right now, when I think about, I understand why my fear didn't want me to get back in that executive room and have a conversation, because it knew then it would have to manage multiple businesses, real estate transactions and transportation, you know, and buying new vehicle. It knew it was going to have to do all these different things. And it didn't want to do that. But my vision said, you are an entrepreneur running multiple businesses as a, you know, that exceed seven figures. Right. That's what the vision said. But in order for me to do that, I had to get uncomfortable. And it starts somewhere. Where is your process starting? Is it as simple as hitting the button to become a member or typing in slayergoals.com? It could be that simple. But if you want the outcome, you need the support. Doesn't have to be me. But for almost all of us, it's somebody outside of ourselves. Who will it be for you? All I care about is that you move. Don't stay frozen in fear. Move. Move forward. Move forward powerfully and take your life to the next level. Operate with a new level of instinctive authority so that you can establish yourself in a powerful way. Joshua 1:9. Have not I commanded thee to be strong and of good courage? Be not afraid, neither be thou dismayed, for the Lord thy God is with thee whithersoever thou goest. We got the guarantee. I mean, just operate in it. Somebody say, hey, grab this 30-day guarantee. It's a man. We'll believe them. How much more a Creator that's never, ever lied and always picks up when you call? It won't be AI. I'm telling you, man, What a wonderful thing to be in relationship that way. I love you guys. Next week, we're going to do Q&A around the last two series, Words and The Survival Mechanism. We have some great phone calls. If you didn't call today, you have an opportunity. All next week, I'm going to be taking phone calls over the holiday weekend. And then when I come back, we're going to be covering the show on why and how successful people do things that are counterintuitive and illogical. You do not want to miss that one. July 12th. Set your calendar. You don't want to miss that one. I love you guys. This is Inspirational Perspective. I'm your host and coach, Linnell Harris, right here on WVON 1690 AM, the talk of Chicago. Be favored. Be blessed.

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1: It's Rufus Williams. 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

Good morning, Chicago, and good morning to the world. I'm attorney Ernesto Borges of the law firm of Borges & Wu, Bill Busters, and the Lawman Legal Group. And today is June the 28th, 2026, and we will be right here on WVON, the voice of the nation, the talk of Chicago. And we'll be here until 10 o'clock. So call us if you care to. We're also on Facebook, first of all. And you can go on to Facebook, I guess, WVON, and join in. And we'll be here. So if you care to call in, our number is 773-591-1690, 773-591-1690. So we got a lot of things to talk about today. And first of all, you know, my prayers go out to all the thousands of people that were lost down in Venezuela. And I guess the count is about 1,400, 1,500 now, but they say there's about 50,000 people missing. I think that's what I heard, 50,000 or 5,000. I think it was 50,000 people that hadn't been accounted for as yet. So that's a real tragedy there. These big high-rises just toppled like, oh, boy. You know, what happened, they had, you know, these seismic earthquakes, and they, you know, they measured them. This was like a 7.2 and a 7.5 seismic event or events happened within 36 seconds. That's 39 seconds. I mean, within 39 seconds, you had two major earthquakes, and it just took out a lot of those buildings. And sorry, I thought we could have sent more than 79 people down there, though. It said the president sent 79 people to help out. I thought we could have sent a lot more than that. But be that as it may, I have to also mention my aunt. I had mentioned my aunt, Wendy Wallace, in New York, who had a stroke, unfortunately, has gotten worse, and she is, she's not going to make it. She's not going to wake up. She will probably pass in this next few days. Wonderful woman, as sweet as she could be. Cover of Jet magazine in her day. She was a model and just a wonderful, wonderful woman. My favorite aunt. And we're going to be going to New York, I think, on the 5th. So I saw Don Rashid yesterday at an event. And I did ask him. I told him I think I'm going to need him to come in next week. And because my mom and I are going to go to New York City. But my dear Aunt Wendy, love you very much. And condolences to Minister Farrakhan's family. The mother Farrakhan, I think it's pronounced Khadija Farrakhan, passed away in almost 73 years of marriage to the minister. And I had the honor of meeting her on a couple of occasions. Years ago at the Conrad Hilton, there was a big to-do because David Dinkins was running for mayor of New York, and they'd taken out the big international ballroom at the Hilton. And I was sitting with a young lady. I went to the washroom. I came back. She said, "They made me put my cigarette out, Pompey." I said, "Who did that?" And I jumped up like I was, you know, back in Vietnam or something. "Who told you you had to put your..." Back then, you could smoke in there. And I walked over to the table. It was Minister Farrakhan's table. And I looked and I saw that. I said, "Oh, let me turn around." I turned around, and Minister Farrakhan was walking up. And I said, "Oh, Minister Farrakhan." I told him who I was. I said, "My uncle, Coley Wallace, who was..."

a professional prize fighter and movie person. And he later became a minister of Farrakhan. And when my uncle came to town, we went over to the house, and the minister invited us over. We had dinner with the minister and his wife and children. And he said, "Brother Borges, I'm going to have this big million-man march in Washington in October." I said, "Oh, well, I'll be there, minister." But she was a lovely, lovely lady, lovely, lovely woman. I'm sorry for the loss in that family and to the nation. Yesterday, I also attended at the Logan Center, Carol Law Britton. Some of you may know her. She was the impetus behind the Hyde Park Jazz Festival that they have every year. Also, she ran the Cotton Club. Some of you may have gone by the Cotton Club back in the days in the late 70s, early 80s. I mean, she was Bernie Mac's manager before he deserted her and moved out west. And Nancy Wilson came through there. Sarah Vaughan, Morgana King, R. Kelly, Dion Cole, Damon Williams, Cinnabella. Oh, it was a great. What they did is they did like a review of the old Cotton Club people coming back, and I mean the talent. Samata Acklin she ran the whole program, and this is Barbara Acklin's daughter. You may remember her from Love Makes a Woman back in 1968. Anyway, I think I'm going to do a show with that. And yesterday I went to a birthday party out at Reggie's on the lake. One of my buddies, Walter Cunningham, turned 80 years old, and we had a lot of people there. As I said, I saw Don Rashid there. Matt McGill was there, Carol Adams, a whole bunch of people. We were out so we were out there at Reggie's, 63rd and in the lake. Great, great. We had a really good time. You know, it's nice when you have friends you've had for like 60, 65 years, and there were a bunch of us that grew up together, and we were all out there, so that was a great, great, great time. Insofar as what's happening with our country, of course, it seems as if Iran attacked one of our ships. It wasn't an American ship, but now it seems as if, you know, game on again. Maybe not to the degree that it was at one time, but Trump retaliated. It, you know, tit for tat, and it's just like Iran hits. I guess it was I don't know, it was Qatar or one of the Bahrain. I think it was Bahrain. And so, I don't know. You know, it's like one of the worst decisions that this country has made in probably a decade, getting involved in this, you know, this war, this elective war that you didn't have to get involved in. It's just, you know, it's bringing our economy down. The prices are going up. He's, you know, using our resources, our military resources. The cost is just phenomenal. You know, money that could have been given to black folks, descendants of the enslaved people. All kinds of things could have been done with that money. But no, he's wasted it, and he's, you know, he gets on TV and he lies about what he's done and the success, and the price of gas is going to go down to $2.50 in no time, and the economy's great, and Wall Street is great, and it's just, you know, this country is a country that was so fortunate. I mean, this was a country that was just bound to be wealthy. I mean, you think about the things that we had. We had so many, the fertile land that this country has. I mean, you think about the wheat that we can grow, the corn, rice, the fruits, the vegetables. I mean, it's just a perfect country. You got two oceans. You got deep water ports. All kinds of things this country. I mean, we were bound. And then you had people who can't, well, you know, they had the free slave labor for 250 years. I mean, that helps when you don't have to pay folks. And then you had immigrants coming over here, you know, hungry immigrants. And then even the more recent ones who go through the desert just to come here to pick the lettuce or wash the washrooms, to do things that a lot of Americans don't want to do. And so you got people that have helped to build this country that this man is destroying. You know, we have enemies out there. We have China is just so happy that we're involved in this Iran war. They're just rejoicing. You know, we're using up our wealth, our manpower, our munitions, ammunitions. It's just a disaster.
And he's tried to paint

0: this as if it's something that is good, you know? And I mean, the greed, you know, J.D. Vance said earlier this week that, you know, the Watergate story would have been a 12-hour story. It's nothing. You know, it's really a nothing. It's the deep state that did this, that brought Nixon down. And you think about this, that at one time was not, it was corrupt. Not just what happened with the break-in, but I mean, it was just a corrupt administration. And this administration is so, so corrupt. You know, it's all about money.
1: For lack of a better word, is good. Greed is right. Greed works. Greed clarifies, cuts through, and captures the essence of the evolutionary spirit. Greed, in all of its forms, greed for life, for money, for love, knowledge, has marked the upward surge of mankind, and greed, you mark my words, will not only save Telgar Paper, but that other malfunctioning corporation called the USA. Thank you very much.
0: Well, some of you may recognize that. That was Michael Douglas from the film Wall Street. And by Oliver Stone, a great director. Yeah, I mean, that's the attitude. That's the feeling that they have. That's their mantra. You know, greed is good. And Trump has done this, and they have taken that position. You know, years ago, I have a degree in theater, and I was an actor at one time. And I did A Raisin in the Sun, Lorraine Hansberry's play. And there's a line in there that says, you know, mama, you know, there's a taken, there's two types of people in the world, the takers and the tooken. The takers and the tooken, and he wanted to be a taker. And, you know, mom said, you know, what kind of man is that going to make your son? Blah, blah, blah. But that seems to be the zeitgeist. That's that's the flavor of the day. Greed. And this is what Trump is doing to our country. It's like changing the whole culture. You know, one time we were kind of, you know, maybe after World War II, trying to help each other. Of course, black folks always been on the outside. But I mean, there was some communion, some togetherness. I mean, even, but now it's just greed. He's got all these billionaires in charge. They can't identify with us. And yet and still, these people continue to support this man with everything, as corrupt as he is. The most corrupt president in the United States, in the history of this country. And he's just normalized it. He's normalized it. He's made it a good thing. Everybody think greed is good, man. Greed. Get as much as you can. Grab as much as you can. You know, some of black people, we're the most giving people, forgiving people. And I don't know, maybe we need to toughen up a little bit. Maybe we need to, you know, maybe we need to get a little greedy and be some of the takers. And I don't mean robbing the store, just, you know, burglarizing and stealing and sticking people up. Not that kind of a taker, but, you know, maybe we need to be a little more selfish. Maybe we, you know, I don't want to say we should be that, but we just get stomped on all the time. And it seems to be the flavor of the day. You know, he wants this unitary executive, this person that runs the show. I mean, he's like a monarch. And some people don't want to admit it. They don't want to, you know, deal with the reality of what's going on here. You know, now their Supreme Court is just, not the Supreme Court, but the school system in Texas. Now they're going to have people, it's going to be mandatory that from kindergarten through high school, students have to read sections of the Bible, Bible stories. You know, our Constitution says there's a separation between church and state. And is it right? You know, and the thing that gets me, everybody in this country is not a Christian. You know, there are people who believe in the Islamic religion, Jewish religion, you know, or could be an agnostic or an atheist. But now they're going to force students from kindergarten through eighth grade, beginning in 2030. I'm sure there's going to be some court challenges to it. But they're just into this indoctrination. You know, I was reading an article about some of the Islamic kids, and they, in how they start them young. They start reading the Quran early in life, and they memorize, and they have a certain culture. And you know, I talk sometimes about our culture, and that we need a little cultural revolution in our communities. It's just a reality. There are people that we don't focus enough on education. And I will continue to say that, and people who are in charge of our school system need to do more, because these people they're serious. They have changed the way that they feel. That everybody's becoming like an enemy. It's like they're enemy camps. It's not just that you have political differences. This is this hatred. There are people that they believe that the Confederacy. These were noble men protecting their families, their homes, and their way of life. The Confederates. You know, Trump wants to change the name of forts to, he wants to keep them as the generals of the Confederacy. He's doing everything he can to destroy black people, taking jobs away from our people. He's doing everything he can do to erase our history. And understand that, folks. I don't know what's going to happen. You look at what's happening with the birthright citizenship. That's going to be coming up. Whether or not people who are born in the United States, and yes, the 14th Amendment was dealing primarily with slaves, and whether the slaves or the enslaved people should be Americans, should be citizens. And that was what the 14th Amendment, and it was meant for black folks. And they said they had a little exception to it, you know, people that we have jurisdiction over, and that was a way of excluding the American Indians, or the Native Indians, or the indigenous people, a way of excluding them. I don't know about the Supreme Court. I think it might be a 5-4 decision in favor of giving birthright citizenship to people born on this soil, with a few exceptions, you know, ambassadors and things like that might come to this country, and their wives might deliver in this country, and they shouldn't be considered as American citizens. But, and there's some other exceptions. But how is the Supreme Court going to rule? They may very well, and I can see an argument being made. If you come here illegally and you're an illegal immigrant, your child is not an American citizen, even though born on this soil. And is that, you know, it's going to be interesting to see what happens. It's going to be very, because that's going to be, you know, they're going to make that decision very soon. As they're also deciding, you know, the transgender issue, whether boys and girls should be competing against each other in athletic events and so forth. So there's some really good, there's some, I don't want to say good, but there's some decisions that are going to be made that are going to affect us. Again, that's why it's so important to vote. I was listening how down in Louisiana something, that you can only count on like 15-20% of the black vote. That's sad. When we can control outcomes of elections and we don't come out and vote. And it's beyond my conception, but some of us are like that. Anyway, this show is brought to you by my law firm, Borges and Wu, and we handle over 100,000 bankruptcies, over 100,000. So we know how to get the job done. If you need a bankruptcy, you know someone that needs one, please call me. Let's keep it in the family. As I say all the time, it just starts with one person. One person says, you know what, I'm going to go, and I got about 3 or 4 calls this week from some of the listeners, and I thank you. And we also handle, you know, a lot of probate work and land trust. I know Brother Ted London does a lot of those. We also handle those. But we handle other matters. I got some DUI cases and personal injury. We're settling, we got about 4 or 5 that we should be settling in the next month, hopefully. So give us a call at 312-853-0200, 312-853-0200. If you forget, you just call Bill Busters. I advertise under that name, so call Bill Busters, and we will certainly take care of you. I hadn't heard from our First Lady in a while. We've missed her for the last couple of weeks. Good morning, Eunice. How are you?
2: Good morning, Mr. Borges. How are you?
0: Great, great. How are you?
2: Well, I had a case of sciatic nerve attack, and I'll be celebrating my 93rd birthday on tomorrow.
0: Oh, happy birthday.
2: Yeah, and I just got back from Ocho Rios, Jamaica.
0: Really?
2: Yeah, one of my great-granddaughters got married, and it was 103 of us that went. So we had a wonderful time.
0: 103 of you. My goodness. Did you climb up Duns River Falls and all that?
2: Listen, don't talk about that. My son went up there, and he said, what am I doing up here 70 years old? And on the way down, he almost had a heart attack.
0: Oh, my God.
2: Yeah. And did I hear you say something about Sister Khadijah?
0: Yes. Yes, she passed away.
2: Oh, well, my condolences go out to Mr. Farrakhan and the nation. Yeah. And it's always nice to talk to you. And whenever you're away, you have Harrier's show in great hands.
0: Oh, well, thank you. Thank you. I think next week we'll have...
2: and as usual, I'll put you on the prayer list.
0: Okay. Thank you. Thank you, First Lady. I appreciate it. Yeah. Duns River Falls. If you've ever been to Ocho Rios and you can climb up. We went, in 19, I think I was 17 years old. And first time I went to Jamaica with my parents and my sister and brother. But I was 17, so I could climb the fall. I wouldn't try that now, but it's a beautiful country. And I went back years later to Negril Hedonism Club. Yeah, that was a lot of fun, too. Brother Mansong, what's up? What's up, Mansong?
3: Hey, Hotep, my brother. How you doing?
0: Hotep, good.
3: Hey, listen, just a couple of things. First of all, Asante Sana, thank you very much for sharing that about the Honorable Khadijah Farrakhan. I didn't know that.
0: Oh, you didn't? Oh, yeah.
3: No, sir. I also want to let you know that Tony Brown passed also.
0: Did he? Oh, because I hadn't seen him for years. I remember.
3: Yeah, Tony Brown's Journal. That was an awesome brother.
0: On television.
3: With the communications.
0: Yeah. What was the name of that show? I guess it was the Tony Brown
3: Show. Tony Brown's Journal.
0: Yeah, right. That's right.
3: Yeah, and I met him down in Jacksonville, Florida years ago, when he came down.
0: My mother's birthplace. Yeah.
3: Oh, no, she's from Jacksonville.
0: Jacksonville, Florida. Yeah, exactly.
3: Yeah, man, I brought Kwanzaa down there back in 1980.
0: Yeah.
3: But anyway, yeah, he's a great brother. Now, you have stories, my brother. I want to know how far you and Willilyn are on your autobiography. You got so many stories, man.
0: I got a few, yeah.
3: Yeah, I'm serious about that, brother. I don't need to leave here with you.
0: We're working on it and have Third World Press, too. And I'm a member of Third World Press, a board member now. So
3: right on.
0: Yeah.
3: And the last thing I want to just let your audience know, you and your audience know, that relative to Trump, there's a YouTube video by Senator Chris Murphy. I don't know if you're familiar with it.
0: Hmm.
3: It's on YouTube.
0: I know who he is, yeah.
3: Yeah, and he laid it out. The title of it is This is What 500 Days of Trump's Corruption Looks Like. That's the title. Everybody want to go to YouTube? He lays it out, his track record from April of 2025 through April of 2026. It's very detailed. So you watch that.
0: Mm-hmm.
3: You know, all the stuff he's been doing.
0: Oh, okay.
3: So
0: well,
3: I
0: will definitely watch it. Yeah, I love Chris Murphy.
3: The title again, This is What 500 Days of Trump's Corruption Looks Like. But he's a Democrat, I guess, Chris Murphy.
0: Yeah.
3: Yeah, but
0: I forgot what state he's
3: Chris Murphy.
0: Yeah, I think he's...
3: It's 32 minutes long.
0: Oh, okay. I will check it out. Talk about it next week.
3: All right, my brother.
0: Yeah. Okay, bro. Talk to you
3: Take
0: later.
3: Care.
0: All right.
3: Right on.
0: You going out to the... to the museum today?
3: No, I'm not.
0: Okay.
3: I got some other things I got to attend to.
0: All right. Okay, bro.
3: All right.
0: Talk to you. Bye-bye. Yeah, I have to check that out. Yeah, Chris Murphy's on it. Brother Thurgood, good morning.
4: Blessings. Good morning. I also wanted to reference the Senator Murphy, his presentation from the Senate floor of 500 days of Trump corruption, where he lays out in amazing detail following the money, pointing out different donations he has received, just a bit of hypocrisy, GOP hypocrisy. They talk about, that they are pro, against crime and law and order pro.
0: Right.
4: Trump has pardoned more criminals hardcore criminals, bank criminals, people with abusive people. For instance, mm-hmm. he pardoned the president of Honduras, convicted in a United States federal court of, sure. of dealing a dime bag, no, a pound of cocaine, tons of cocaine, sentenced to 45 years in federal prison, and Trump released him.
0: Yeah.
4: Trump released him. And so what hypocrisy. You talk about crime and the like, and then you release someone and drug dealing. Mind you, he's blowing up boats in the middle of the ocean, supposedly to stem the flow of drugs. But to release someone convicted of dealing in tons of cocaine trafficking, just very briefly, GOP hypocrisy. You're saying you want people to read the Bible in schools. Well, who could be against that? But you talked about we don't have a state religion. But how can you be Jesus fed the people, but you're cutting back on food stamps. Right. And Jesus was a healer, but you're cutting back on funding for health care. Jesus was a rabbi, a teacher, but you're cutting back on money for education. And you absolutely laid it out how he is targeting our history, the Secretary of Defense, Hegstedt, just stripping away monuments and commemorations of I think it was General Chappie, all these black men who had earned their commendations sure. in the field of battle and yeah. stripping them away clearly on the basis of race, black men and women who were scheduled for promotion in the military and him denying them. So it is blatantly racist. Let him talk about the issues in terms of voting rights. So thank you for your service, thanks. My brother, being on the road, on the wall. I listen faithfully every Sunday. Just don't get all the chance to call.
0: Okay. Oh, thank you. Thank you, Brother Thurgood. And Thurgood is an attorney, by the way. Yeah, I mean, Trump is like he's going to Mount Rushmore. And he's insisting, of course, that he be placed on Mount Rushmore because he's one of the greatest presidents in the history of this country, which I hope that doesn't happen, that he tries to do that. But he may. We know he may. I mean, put his name up there on the Kennedy Center. And that's on his agenda. He is such an egotistical I don't know if there's a word to describe him. I don't know. You know, I think take Sigmund Freud or somebody, Carl Jung or somebody to come back and come up with some kind of diagnosis for his illness. Brother Chris, you're on. Brother Chris.
5: Brother Borges, good morning.
0: Good morning.
5: Condolences to Sister Khadija Farrakhan, also Brother Brown, and also I know you said your aunt, so sorry about that, brother.
0: Yeah, thank you.
5: Love to the WVON family. So I will say this, brother. I know you asked yourself, what did Reagan say? Are you better off 4 years later than when you were 4 years ago?
0: You can
5: look. It's not even 2 years and the people is hurting. And I know Don DeCon, the pedophile president, got Barack derangement syndrome, he be on the computer at night talking about Barack, you know what I'm saying? So
0: he absolutely does. You talk about the Trump derangement.
5: And
0: he's got the Obama derangement.
5: And you got the black raccoon sellout like the Candace Owens's, Tim Scott, Byron Donaldson, and the doctor, I forgot his name, and not moving the needle for black liberation.
0: Carson, who are you talking about?
5: Forward,
0: Dr. Carson?
5: Going forward, we got to have our own Project 2025. And we also, like the minister said, we got to give them some pain.
0: I don't know what happened there, Brother Chris, but it had to disconnect you. I think you must have your radio on. Tommy, good morning, Tommy.
6: Mr. Boyd.
0: Yes, sir.
6: First of all, let me say to you, how many times did I call you and I say what you have is a criminal organization dealing with a criminal organization? So here's your memorandum of understanding. It is one thing for people to have hearsay. It is another thing for you to be mentally challenged But for you to be a sound mind and know your history, your culture, and with all of these damn parades and people going crazy in New York, and we can't come together on a simple narrative of criminality? Yeah. I mean, what else has to be shown? What else has to be said? What else has to be done? And so I personally at this moment want to just say thank you to you, because, you know, some people don't seem to recognize and understand a simple narrative. First of all, condolences to those people in Venezuela. And it again is the absolute notification that there is something greater than ourselves. But with all of this destruction and everything else that's going on, you still can't get people to stop and recognize and understand there's one individual set of ethnicity on the face of the earth that's got to be the damn dumbest people that's ever walking, talking, living, or listening. Anytime you can't figure out what's going on with us, with the greatness that is around us, man, I had the opportunity to sit down at a table with Minister Farrakhan at Michael Jordan's restaurant with his armor guard going all down the stairs. Now, I mean, when you stop and you just think about the greatness of the people in the city of Chicago, especially the callers, and their good gave the business to the tax doctor, man, I thought I was in heaven. It comes a moment in time that reality must say, hey, wait, we need thoughtful and clear understanding of what is happening.
0: Yeah.
6: And one last condolence to the people who lost their lives in that head-on collision, and those who are around here now believing and thinking that nothing can change. Everything will change if you just recognize the seven principles of Kwanzaa. There is help for you in your understanding that you are somebody. Okay. Goodbye.
0: All right. Thanks, Tommy. Yeah, you are somebody. I've heard that before. Jerry, you're on the Borges Report. Good morning.
7: Good morning. Good morning.
0: I know you're just now hearing about me needing you next week.
7: I was listening. I'm, you know, I'm always available. I love my brother Don. Get on it. We're trying to go there. No one can replace you. Okay, let me make that clear. But we try to do a good team. But I did want to say I'm sorry about your aunt, you know, and so forth. And, the loss of Minister Louis Farrakhan, his lovely wife, and so forth. I thought of the word for Trump, self-aggrandizing. I think that really describes him.
0: Mm-hmm.
7: We went to Kennedy Center, now refusing to take down the tarp. So, you know, just so petty. So it's really sad. But things are going to get better. You know, I just have that optimistic view and so forth. We get up, we're resilient people. And, I found out so much about, the modern paramedics started, I think, with black people, I think, in Philadelphia, Pittsburgh, and so forth. Mm-hmm. I didn't know that. There was a guy by the name of Flexner with the Flexner Report for the medical schools who really hurt a number of black medical. I didn't know that.
0: I didn't either.
7: It's just, it's really interesting because I have a healthcare background. They were touting it and so forth. Yeah, we have challenges, but we will overcome. We will overcome the great shows yours on WVON and so forth. So I look forward to working with Don next week, and I'll give him a call. And, God bless you.
0: Okay.
7: Thank you.
0: God bless you. Thank you. Yeah, thanks, Jerry. Yeah, I think Don is listening. I did. Yeah, I ran into him, and I said, well, I didn't realize, the date is set for July 5th to go to New York, so won't be here, but I appreciate it, Jerry. Appreciate it, Don. Randy, what's up, Randy? Good morning.
8: Good morning. How are you?
0: Great. How are you?
8: Good, good. Much respect to your family. My condolences to your family for the loss of your relative. Yeah.
0: Thank you.
8: Yeah, and also to Mr. Farrakhan's wife, Khadija, a beautiful woman, intelligent. Mm-hmm. So much respect to her. May she rest in peace and power. Also to Tony Brown Jr., as well as to Sonny Rollins and Peabo Bryson, and a number of other people who have made their transition within the past month and a half. So, 2 months. But that's it. Mm-hmm. So I agree with you on the point about how people need to get registered to vote. And I do believe I was a former deputy registered with Rainbow Push. And so I believe in also, in voting also, You know, that is one of our weapons. But also, we do have our own Project 2025. Much respect to Ms. Eunice, Chris, Monsong, as well as Tommy and stuff. And much respect to them. I agree with many of the points that they raised. But we do have the book Blueprint for Black Power by Amos Wilson, well, The Destruction of Black Civilization and the Rebirth of Black Civilization by Chancellor Williams. As a matter of fact, I'm waiting for you to write your book. But with that said, I want to say this real quick. There's a program today, two programs I want to be real quick. At Sandy First and Calumet, my Rainier Funeral Home.
9: Today? Oh, great.
8: Across the Africa.
9: Street.
8: Yeah, today, you know, yeah. On June 20th.
9: With a church.
8: Africa's place from 2:30 to 5:30. We're going to be discussing black music. This is Black Music Month. Brother Quavo and I were talking about that from 2:30 to 5:30 about black music and where's the love. And then at 92nd and Commercial, the Moore Science Temple, Moore Science Office on 92nd and 9200 South Commercial from 3 p.m. to 5 p.m. Then you have the UNIA program, Marcus Garvey. They're going to be talking about, you know, about the basically the transition of Marcus Garvey and stuff and his contributions and achievements of Marcus Garvey, the founder of the UNIA ACL. Sure. But I want to try to encourage people to come out to both of the programs. Mm-hmm. But those who live close to 92nd is fine, Commercial. And those coming to 71st and Calumet to come to, since it's Black Music Month, to also support that program. And Brother Quavana does a fantastic job in talking about the history of black music and about the very negative music that's going on in our community. And so, but I want to kind of also address this issue about dealing with kind of Trump. My thing is this, we have to get organized. We had to get organized people, and we had to reach a consensus of what our interests are, local, domestic, international. We need to embrace the concept of Ubuntu. Ubuntu, you know, that Jonathan Butler, the singer and artist, right? Jonathan Butler talks about the concept of Ubuntu, which means spirit, right? Unity, right? Mm-hmm. And so we had to embrace the concept of unity, Ubuntu, right? To try to come together and organize to engage these people, because I'm an incurable optimist. I respect, I love our people. I take the bitter with the sweet. You see what I'm saying? Mm-hmm. So with that said, I won't keep you any further. Much respect to you. And I'm looking for that book. I hope you get Third World Press. Get Third World Press.
9: That's right.
8: Write it. I'll help you. I'll do the research for you.
9: Okay.
8: I will volunteer as your research assistant and to help you write that book and anything like that.
9: Right.
8: But also, I'm a jealous of y'all because you got that beautiful sister, or, you know where she works. You know? See, I'm jealous. I'm jealous. Okay?
9: Don't
8: but
9: be jealous.
8: Just with you. I'm just kidding with y'all. I'm having fun with you. But keep up the excellent work. I appreciate you.
9: Okay.
8: You are a sharp man.
9: Thank you.
8: Have done so much in your life. You need to write about your experience.
9: You're right.
8: But keep up the excellent work. Much respect to you and the callers and previous callers. And this is Eunice, especially. I was trying to go on a honeymoon with her, but she told me I'm too old.
9: You're too old.
8: Take care of yourself.
9: All right. Okay, Randy.
8: All right,
9: appreciate
8: safe,
9: it. All right. Yeah, I heard they're having a number of events today, and one is across the street from Rainier. And it's Rainier on 71st, but I think there's a church. Used to be, I think it was St. Calabinus at one time, but I suppose we're having something out there. Anyway, thanks for that info. All right, James, what's going on, James?
10: Hey, top of the morning to you there, young blood.
9: And the rest of the day to you, sir.
10: Oh, don't call me sir, brother. I work for a living.
9: You work for a living. People who weren't in the Army don't know that about that story, but you know, if you ever called your sergeant sir, you say, don't call me sir, I work for a living.
10: Yeah,
9: go right ahead. What's up, James?
10: Yes, everything. It's been shown and said. Greed has no pity for beautiful nature or for living human beings. Greed is ruthless, ready without a moment hesitation to crush beauty and life out of nature and people. That's greed.
9: Hmm.
10: One last thing on reparations.
9: Are you a greedy person, James?
10: Well, sometimes.
9: Sometimes. Depending on what
10: when
9: you're talking about.
10: When I sit down to a bowl of chitlins.
9: You try to eat them all up, huh?
10: Oh, yeah, they got to go. One last thing on reparations.
9: Yeah.
10: Nick Rhodes fought and prayed for a colored president. Yet when Boss put in a colored president, he tell Nick Rhodes, get the hell out of here with that reparation BS. And then Nick Rhodes go down there singing, dancing, and crying for this this war criminal. I mean, we sick, man.
9: Yeah.
10: We sick. But I'm going to tell you something. I'm going to close with this.
9: What's that?
10: We used to have leadership that would call out Negroes like him. We don't have that today. Some days you don't, brother.
9: Well, you do.
10: Nobody calls
9: you
10: out
9: do.
10: That
9: you
10: Negro.
9: Do. We got to get you on the big stage.
10: Oh, yeah. Oh, yeah. I'm going to call him out. They throw that dirt on me. Yeah, that Negro, he's a war criminal.
9: Yeah.
10: Yes, sir. And thank you, brother.
9: Okay, thanks, James. You have a good day. I won't call you sir. all right, Cliff, you're on. Cliff, good morning.
11: Am I hearing my prayers, man? Sorry for the loss of your aunt.
9: Thank you.
11: And much respect and prayers of comfort and peace to Malika Deja and the Honorable Minister Louis Farrakhan and his family. Chris Murphy is from Connecticut, and we also have Blumenthal.
9: Okay.
11: So each state in the United States have two senators, and your representatives are determined by the population of each state. So just try to share that with your listeners, so just in case they didn't know.
9: Okay.
11: But in reference to, you made a good point, man, in terms of our religion and what these people believe in with their religion. And trust me, this movement, this white powerful movement, is led by white Christian nationalists. They believe that their white God has given them this land. They have taken this land from the native and indigenous people. They feel that God has given them the power to do that. So by all means, these white Christians do not worship and believe that the God is any other color but white. Mm. And so, you know, and to Sister Eunice,
9: that's a real religion, though? I mean, these white Christian nationalists.
11: It's your belief, their white racism and superiority in their white supremacy, it has benefited them.
9: Yeah.
11: So the question is, what has our so-called black racism, if it does exist, which it doesn't, our black supremacy, what does that have benefit to us? Would we have benefit if we were to be white, black racist, or black supremacist? How does that benefit us? So their white supremacy and their white racism benefits them through their white religion. So what we must do is get our own religion, worship, and start to recognize our own God. That would give us self-esteem and empower us as a people. We won't start killing each other because we have self-hatred, which has been indoctrinated by white Christianity. Does that make just a little bit of sense?
9: Well, yeah, it does. Yeah,
11: thank you, brother.
9: Does. Okay.
11: I'm done.
9: All right, Cliff. I mean, that's they're using it as a weapon. They're using religion as a weapon. I mean, these white Christian nationalists, they, you know, it's like a subsector. It's, you know, they are not, yeah, I'm sure they're Christians, but it's more of a political organization, if you will. It's not just the Bible and Christianity, but they surround themselves with this white supremacy, and they call themselves, they could be just KKK. You know, it's like the NRA, who used to be the KKK, and then they became the NRA. And now it could be that the NRA people or those minded people are now call themselves white Christian nationalists. And they're nothing more than the descendants of KKK, as far as I'm concerned. David, you're on. You're on the board.
12: Oh, hey. Good morning. Good morning.
9: Morning. Good.
12: Hey, man, maybe we can shed some light on this for me.
9: Yeah.
12: Recently, some kind of candidates were new if they had an election or something like that, and they was progressive or something like that, but King Jefferson...
9: Are you on a speakerphone or something or what?
12: Yeah.
9: It's hard to... Yeah.
12: Okay, hold on.
9: All right, okay.
12: Okay, can you hear me now?
9: Yeah.
12: Okay.
9: I just... Yeah, the speakerphone is just a little difficult.
12: So, okay, you good? Okay.
9: Go ahead.
12: Now, what was I saying? Candidates, they was progressive. Candidates, the mayor had endorsed
9: Mamdani
12: and everything.
9: Mamdani, you're talking about in New York?
12: Right. And so, you know, it's supposed to be progressive Democrats and things of that sort. So King Jeffrey, he's kind of like, you know, kind of like concerned about that, man. It's like a concern going on in the Democratic Party about the progressive Democrats and the regular Democrats. Can you shed some light on that for me, please?
9: Well, you know, the thing is, Mamdani supported, his people won, I guess the primary, and the people that Hakeem Jeffries supported lost. And I think one of the fears that Hakeem is having is that some of the progressives the thing is that you got to realize, you got the Republicans, you got the Democrats, you got the MAGAs, that may be a big portion of the Republican Party, then you've got the Democrats, and then you have, portions of the Democratic Party. Some are more conservative, some are more extreme or progressive. And voting block are the independents, the people in the middle. You know, it might be 40% in the middle, and then that are independents that could go either way. And I think one of the fears is that some of the independents may go to the right instead of to the left. They may go to the Republican Party if you get too progressive, too much, transgenderism and things of that nature. Because people vote. Sometimes people vote just on one single issue voters. You know, you want to allow men and women or boys and girls to compete against each other. Some people will vote simply on that one issue, not about the price of gasoline or affordability or anything else, but they'll vote on these cultural issues. And I think some of the Democrats, more conservative Democrats or less progressive, are concerned that some of the more progressive people may hurt our chances of winning the midterms. And, you got to kind of move to the middle a little bit. You can do it at a certain point, maybe during the primary, but then you got to move for the general election. You got to move a bit to the center where that big voting block is, those independents that could go either way. You got to kind of move in that direction. I think that's one of the fears Hakeem Jeffries is having, and along with other, and you can listen to Bill Maher sometimes, and he'll tell you, let's not get too extreme, because you can turn people off by being too extreme. You got the MAGAs, they're extreme, but those are solid votes for Trump. So we have to modulate a little bit and move to the center a little bit, especially for a general election. Okay, Bonnie, you're on the Borges Report. Bonnie.
13: Yes, hi, good morning.
9: Good morning, Bonnie.
13: I will talk about the black banks because, this says, I think, anywhere between 21 and 24 owned black banks. And Bernice, Martin Luther King's daughter, she just opened up a black bank on Juneteenth, so, to help, low-income people. But now, they said Trump want to target some of the black-owned banks. It's only like anywhere between 21 and 24 in the United States. So he don't really want blacks to have anything. It's ridiculous. So it was a privilege for Martin Luther King's daughter to open up a black bank. To help people that don't have a lot of money to like help low income black family. So I think that's a plus. So that's a good thing, that blacks should try to think about in the future as well. I just wanted to put that out there. Thank you.
9: Thank you. Yeah, I mean, we need to support black businesses, including banks. We don't have that many. I mean, for 30 million people, to have that few number of banks. But you know what they do? They move into the, I guess Wells Fargo's opening one right up on 39th Street. You've got BMO, you've got Chase, you've got Bank of America, all moving into the black neighborhoods. You used to have the one big bank, but now they move into the black neighborhoods. So we had our little local banks, but they put them out of business because they can offer more, they can offer better rates, they can offer certain services that maybe some of the black banks don't have. And it's unfortunate, but it's like, it's like the big box stores that put mom and pop shops out of business. And, that's their plan. And the money that they have, the billions and billions of money that they have, Chase Bank's got so many billions of dollars, maybe close to a trillion. But it's difficult. But as I said, it starts with one person. You got to try to do your share, and collectively, maybe we can make some differences. Pianchi?
14: Bill, you made a very good statement there.
9: What's that?
14: Yeah. When you made talk about the way things are as far as banks. you know, it's always trying to get blacks to vote. Vote, vote, vote. No matter who you vote for, a business will buy your politician right out from beneath your feet. And we know that's the way it happened.
9: Mm-hmm.
14: I watched St. Louis for the Democrats ruled St. Louis for over 72 years, and nothing has changed, and the complaints are still the same. And that's just the way it is. You're not going to, people want to start banks and stores. You're not going to start a grocery store that's going to compete with Walmart. Are you crazy? It just ain't going to happen.
9: No.
14: And we talk about white supremacy. I look at white supremacy as equity financing, leverage buyouts. If you don't like white supremacy, compete against it. Would you not say that would be the logical way to go about it?
9: Yeah, but you have to do it. You have to have some unity to do it, and you have to have some numbers to do it. You know, it's been, as I say, you know, I mean, you start with one person, but if you don't have some unity, you're not going to go anywhere. And they know how to divide and conquer. And it's
14: well, then you got to learn how to divide and conquer too.
9: Yeah.
14: And when you're talking about the number of blacks, do you have to not regard those as from zero to about 18? They ain't got no money, but they number in the millions. So people say 50 million. Well, you got to cut that in half. Mm-hmm. Because you got some that's over 65, that's not going to be starting no businesses. And you got those that were just born last week until they get out of 18, they ain't neither.
9: Mm-hmm.
14: So you have to put those things in proper perspective.
9: Okay.
14: And I enjoy your conversation. I'll let you go. Thank you very much.
9: Thank you, Bianca. Yeah, you know, it's tough. It's like when a race of people or a group of people get just a almost insurmountable advantage. I mean, you can fight that, you know, fight that unbeatable foe and everything that the Impossible Dream talks about. But the reality is that they have gotten a huge advantage on us. The whites, the Hispanics who come here, and you know, as I was listening to Fareed Zakaria, and he said, you know, you have these people, you have these immigrants who come to this country and they cross the desert and they go through four and five, six countries to get to America. And then they have this insatiable desire for success, for working. And they come here with a mindset to, you know, to prosper. You know, as I said, I went down 18th Street and 22nd Street and all that. And you see the Hispanics, what they're doing and how they have this. This commonality, you know, I mean, the country they come from, the language they speak, their culture, and you know, white folks, what they have done to us is generational harm that they've done to us over the years. I mean, it's just one generation to the next to the next to the next, and as many of us don't fall prey to that, but there's so many of us that do, and It's something that we need to change, and I don't know how to do it other than if I were mayor or head of the school system, I would certainly have programs teaching us certain things. I, you know, as I said, I was reading this article about the Islamic kids, and these parents will take their kids, 5-year-olds, to the Islamic school, and they learn the language, so they all can speak Arab. They all learn that the Quran. They learn, you know, their prayer and so forth and so on, and adhering to the tenets of their religion. And they start them young. And I don't know what to call it, indoctrination, but, you know, it's like they keep their culture alive. And they have a certain way of viewing the world. Jews do. We're kind of all over the place. And you have many successful black people, but there's so few compared to, there's like 3,400 billionaires in America. 3,400. And how many do we have? What, I don't know, 10, 20? And even though we are, you know, a major portion of the population of this country. And how to change
0: our culture to some degree, you know, maintain our blackness, maintain our heritage, but there are portions of our culture that need to be changed, and we can only do it one at a time. You know, the families can do it, our school systems, and there's certain, I went to Chinatown, and all those Chinese, they still speak Chinese, and they speak English, and they can speak English without an accent, or Asians, the Indians, they come here. And I remember the day when, you know, everybody's Chinese spoke like Charlie Chan, and the Indians spoke like Sabu, the elephant boy. Not anymore. Jews spoke, they had a certain way of speaking. They, I don't want to say they assimilated, but they still maintain their culture, and they able to assimilate into the major majority culture. And there's something that we have to do that we are missing. And the first thing to do is to recognize that we're missing something here. And I can't exactly put my finger on it, but we're missing something that we need to give it some thought, some thoughtful thinking, some thoughtful concentration to change that. Anyway, we got work to do, folks. On this last day before July the 4th and the celebration of the founding of this nation, or the Declaration of Independence. And in the first words of the Constitution are, "We the people." We the people, that's us, includes us. Anyway, on this June the 28th, 2026, that's the way of the world on another edition of the Borges Report. Have a great day. Stay cool.

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And good morning, good morning, good morning. This is your host, Dr. Terry Mason, the show, The Doctor in the House, heard every Sunday right here on WVON. You know, I was just reminiscing before we get into the body of the show, thinking about WVON and what we were able to be accomplished at that time, especially during the times where black folks couldn't even go in banks or get even think about getting a loan from the predominantly white lenders in the different banks. And what I just wanted to just make a point about is that, but what happened was that it provided an impetus for us to have our own banks. And this is how this came to be. And we worked together collectively. We had people that were doing in the construction business, that building churches and houses and what have you. And those men were also, and ladies also, doing other kinds of things, you know, making sure that the foods that many of us ate when we were in the South were able to be consumed here and open restaurants in order to make sure that those foods would be in the neighborhoods that we grew up in and would have the flavors and textures that we were accustomed to. We call those, they called the soul food restaurants. But those are the ones that made it. And you know, you think about this, I bring this up because when you look at what has been happening, many of the stores and what have you, that many of them, when I was growing up, were predominantly black owned, maybe a few not, but we did a better job. And I think we have slid backwards with some of this. We still have a few. We also need our banks and things of that nature to make sure that we have a mechanism by which people could not only save but use the banks to help them create the kind of financial wealth with other products that would be very, very helpful. And I just wanted to say that this morning because we look at the situation that we're in, we look at our communities that we see them, we look at the fact that a lot of the things that I grew up with, like the store, the corner stores that were all owned at that time by blacks, it was a different thing. And not only that, but it provided me with the first job that I ever had. With some of you, remember there was a time that when you drank soda, there was a 2-cent refund. If you get the bottle, bring the bottle back. And we used to do that and do a number of things. But I say all this to say that at some point we need to understand, you know, I don't like to even have this show where you're just talking about problems. I'm looking at what are we going to do about it? How are we going to come up with this as a way to deal with these issues that are plaguing our communities? And I do realize

peaceful and keep these things cool. Why? Because if you're particularly like potato salad and other kinds of things like that, if those things are not kept at the right temperature, they can develop a problem. And that problem could be sets up a situation where someone would end up having some pretty bad gastrointestinal. In other words, their stomachs would get pretty messed up. And it'll be manifest by vomiting and diarrhea, more diarrhea than probably vomiting. And so if you want to go and bring stuff out for the summer holidays, just keep hot things hot over 140 degrees, cold things cold under 40 degrees. So if you do that, you'll be able to avoid getting sick from foods that you are trying to have a good time with out in the park or wherever it might be. So just be mindful of that because that's important. I want to go ahead and go in. I'm going to open the mic for folks to, if you have any question at all, I know that we've got, or about what I just talked about. Just remember, when I was Commissioner of Health of the City of Chicago, I did many things. We walked through the parks, particularly on the holidays. And I would see people and they had potato salad. And I just went up and asked them, says, you guys got that on ice? I said, because it was, you know, it was hot, like it's getting ready to be again right here. But when that heat gets up into the 80s and 90s, that promotes the right growing temperature for certain bacteria to grow. That, and when you eat it, it causes stomach problems, both nausea, vomiting, and diarrhea. So you want to make sure that that's done. Number two, want to make sure that your people who are handling food keep those hands washed. You'd be surprised what could be transmitted in that way. So I'm going to open the microphone and allow you to call about any question that you have. And if I can answer it, I will. But I want you, this is your show, and my job is to make sure that you are clear on certain things that go to your health. And while you're getting yourself ready, the other thing I want to say, one of the leading causes of death in America, especially even on Black America, is what we call heart disease. And the problem with it is that the heart, as you know, has to pump, and it pumps so many minutes, times per minute. And that takes work. That actually takes work, and it takes nutrients in order for that to happen. And so the blood has to circulate, and the blood is a pump that gets pumped throughout the body from every organ in the body, and then food that we take in. And the food that we take in can either hurt us or it can help us. Our goal for really eating is for it to help us by supplying the necessary chemicals that feed us the things that we need to keep our cells and our body functional and able to do the work that they're supposed to do. When we don't do that, then those organs can't do what they're supposed to do. And if we develop other diseases like diabetes and like high blood pressure and things of that nature, these all have a deleterious effect on how functionally these things can do the work that they're supposed to do. So, again, the packet, I don't often have a show when I have open mic, but I want to do it today because I want, if you have any question about anything you've heard me talk about on the radio or even any of my guests on the radio, please give me a chance to give a call, because what's important to me is that you understand what it is so that you just don't walk away with superficial information, but you'll know a lot more. One of the other things that I wanted to do is I sit as one of the board members of the CPAS, Creating CPAS Foundation, and CPAS stands for Creating Pathways for Academic Student Success. And these are students that organization headed by some Black docs, myself included, Dr. Eric Whitaker.

0: and others. And we have been working hard for many years trying to do and pick up the pieces where people like John Bradley, God rest his soul, Tom Dedrick, Carol Cottrell, others, because we understood that it did take some additional help to get us through. And I was one of those such students that needed that additional help. Because one thing about medical school was, there's a lot of studying, but it's not just the lot. It's just a lot over a short period of time. And you've got to be able to understand and get those concepts down pat. And if you have a question about medical school, because just, you know, medical school, the way it goes is you go, obviously, to grammar school. Then you graduate from grammar school to go to high school. Then you go to graduate from high school to go to college. And then while you're in college, if you've decided you want to pursue a career in medicine, it's at that point that you need to begin to make sure that you start looking at these things. And it's actually even before that time, because what you need are really good grades. You know, you need to leave the C's. Those don't work. You got to get more A and B's, and you've got to get through some of the tests that you have to take before you could be even considered to be someone that is going to go to medical school. Medical school, just so you know, so you go to grammar school, then go from grammar school to high school to college, and then from college, if you are accepted because your grades are good enough and your test scores are okay, then you'll get admitted to medical school. And medical school then is 4 more years. And after you graduate from those 4 years, you do get a degree. It's called an MD degree, medical doctor degree. But you're not ready just yet, because you have to then go through what's called a residency program. So, for example, like me, I wanted to be a urologist. So after I finished medical school, after 4 years, I then had to come back for 5 more years, and some programs 6, to get the training I needed to become a urologist. And a urologist is a person that manages diseases of the urinary system. So different than a nephrologist, which deals with the issues from the point of view of medications, looking at the function of the kidney, things of that nature. And the urologist, for example, the things that I saw were men who are having difficulty with urination, frequency, urgency. That means they got to go. These are things that may be, for the most part, due to blockage or partial blockage of some of the flow of the urine from the bladder. So if you go and you feel like you went, or it was a little tough to go, or you had to go and then turn around and come right back because you weren't empty, that's what that is. So any questions, ask your questions. Telephone number 773-591-1690. Now, women don't have prostates and don't have those kinds of problems, but they can have situations with situations post pregnancy, and those can be sometimes where they leak a bit after they cough or sneeze or something like that. That can be a problem there, but it's not insurmountable, and we can manage that. And so, again, I want you to call in, ask your questions. This is your Sunday to do that. We have a caller now. Caller, you're on the air with Dr. in the House. Go right ahead. Hello?
1: Hello?
0: Yes.
1: Can you hear me?
0: Yes, sir. Okay. I can hear you.
1: Dr. Mason, does it relate to our ability to get food stores back in the black community in Chicago? It is not as hard as we may think. I've been in the food business for 50 years.
0: Yes, sir.
1: All is required, doctor, and I'm speaking to you and your audience, is for us to reposition ourselves in agriculturally produced farmland. And that don't mean necessarily buying the land. That's a whole lot of land in the South that you can rent and produce food, pinpoint the various locations in Chicago, and you can grow this food. I mean, I say locations, I mean established stores, which is not a high cost to create and produce. Up and down 79th Street on the west side, up and down Madison Street and Costner on the west side. But I grew up in Chicago, as a matter of fact. Get this food shipped up to Chicago. Some of the real perishable foods like turnip greens, mustard greens, very perishable food. There's specifications with respect to freezing this food. Getting into the SNAP program, I, in fact, am a SNAP licensee, right? And that goes to people with food stamps can buy this good, wholesome food. And that would be a matter of business transaction. You know, now, going back
0: I understand exactly what you're talking about, sir, because I've been in that business. We were actually in the business where we grew food out in the southern suburbs area, and we brought food for the grocery stores, for restaurants, for, you know, right here in Chicago. We did that.
1: Yeah.
0: And so I'm very well aware of that process, and that it can be done. It's not difficult.
1: And not at all.
0: The rules are pretty straightforward in terms of what you have to do. Most of our land was grown out in the southern suburbs, because that's where the land is. And there's some people that try to do some urban gardening, and that it has its own shortcomings. But, you know, you can do those. And, of course, if you just want to have a few things for yourself, you know, there's no problem that you can't go. And I would go to a food nursery, and I mean a plant nursery, and get the foods, get the plants that are for that particular season. You know, there you do need to know that certain things won't grow or don't grow as well in seasons like others do. And I applaud you for doing that, because, brother, I am clear on just the challenges that we have, but we can overcome. So I thank you for those words, sir.
1: Oh, yes. Now, what? Very quickly, before I let you go, respect to still building the hospital, which was the passion of the Honorable Elijah Muhammad. Now, what is the obstacles? What is the problem? And speaking to that as it relates to zoning, land acquisition to put that hospital there on the south side of Chicago, preferably on the south side of Chicago, because you got all of these authorities that are black in positions to overcome zoning problems respect to what you had back in the old man Daley days and so forth, when you didn't have blacks in positions of authority, power, elected many of them, as a matter of fact. Chicago got a black mayor. The state of Illinois has a Speaker of the House, let alone the power of the number of people you got on the Cook County Board of Supervisors. So now, somebody show up with $15 million. So, okay, we got $15 million. We got to finance this. We can go get hard money line of credit for $100 million. That's $115 million. Can you put up a fairly reasonable large clinic or hospital for that kind of money? I'm talking to you because I know you know the price of infrastructure to establish such a thing. Can you do that? Well, is that possible today?
0: First of all, brother, today? I want to thank you for those remarks. We've had, and just so that you know, you brought up the Honorable Elijah Muhammad, I would be remiss if I did not tell you that the reason I ended up going to medical school because the Honorable Elijah Muhammad, and I was in the nation at that time, talked about a hospital. He talked about it then. And he ended up with other people from other parts of the world who came to help with the financing of the hospital. But the problem wasn't the hospital and the financing. The problem at that time was the then mayor would not permit the change required in zoning in order for the hospital to be built. that hospital, that because I was there and during that time, and at that time, the hospital was supposed to be built around the area near Cole Park, which is around 80th, right on the south side. That was where the hospital was going to go, but they could not get the licensure to the city to sign off on the licensure to give us the property and the right to do what we want to do with the hospital. And that's what happened. It did not happen for that reason. And the reason I know that, because I was there, and we were working feverishly at that time. In fact, I will tell you, brother, my motivation for going to medical school, there was that newspaper, I'm sure you know of it, it's called Muhammad Speaks.
1: Absolutely.
0: And in,
1: absolutely.
0: And in the Muhammad Speaks newspaper, there was a whole page of information about a black hospital full of black men. And just so you know that, at one time, we had more than four black hospitals around the country that we owned and operated, and we don't have that now. We don't even have a tenth of that now.
1: Well, my ending question to you, doctor, and I'm not going to take very much of your time because I know you have other calls. Now, listen, if that passion would exist today and somebody show up with the resources to make that happen, can that happen today? You know, history has served us well.
0: Yes, it can.
1: It can happen today.
0: Yes,
1: well,
0: sir.
1: We ought to get about the business.
0: Well, brother, there's been a lot of people working on that because we've lost more hospitals than we built. And so, and those things, there's a much broader conversation. But to your point, yes, it can be done. But what we have to do is get strategic and get it done. If you look at, you go in the hospitals today, just take a look at who's going to be seeing you, who's going to be treating you. I mean,
1: yes,
0: we started these hospitals. Daniel Hill Williams started a Provident hospital because there wasn't anywhere for black doctors to go, even for treatment, but training.
1: Well,
0: all right. Well,
1: I got to take my next call.
0: Hello?
2: Hello?
0: Yeah. Hello? Are you there?
2: Hello? Yes, I am.
0: Yes, sir. Go right ahead.
2: Oh, hi. Dr. Mason, how are you today?
0: Yeah, I'm doing fine, sir. And I want to thank, before I start, I want to thank the previous caller that was on, and he made some great points. Go right ahead, sir, with your question or comment.
2: Anyway, but I have, I've been dealing with an enlarged prostate for a few years now, and I've just, but I have had a few biopsies, and all of them come back non-cancerous. But my last urologist I had today, he said, "You just have a big prostate. You just have a big prostate, but it's non-cancerous." So now he wants, and I, for whatever reason, I don't know if I trust him or not, but he wants to perform another, some type of a procedure. It's called, I'm looking at the pamphlet, it's called PAE. And he wants to do that. And I was just wondering, have you heard of this procedure? And exactly what is it? Because I'm tired of the examination, so to speak. I'm tired of the biopsies and things of this nature.
0: Sure. What did he tell you the PAE was? What did he say it would do?
2: He said that would eliminate a lot of my frequent going to the bathroom. But tell you the truth, I've kind of gotten to a point where I'm kind of used to that. I at night when I get up, I limit the water intake, and I've gotten to a point where I'm kind of used to that. But I don't, like I said, I don't want any more. Like I said, because I'm looking at the pamphlet, and he said He wants to have me have a consultation, and have to go way out for that. And like I said, I just don't, I don't know. I'm trying to get as much. I guess I'm trying to get as much information as I can because that's the last thing I want is another biopsy. Because I just had a biopsy on January 9th.
0: Sure.
2: And he came back again. No cancer.
0: Well, let me tell you something, sir. The biopsy has nothing to do with your urination. Okay. The biopsy is done for one purpose and one purpose only, and that's to determine whether or not there are cancer cells in your prostate gland. That's the purpose of the biopsy. It will not improve your urination. Now, if you, what the other things are that they did, they probably have you urinate, and then in my old practice, we had an ultrasound machine that could tell us if you even emptied your bladder when you did go, because that's important to know too. And also, we can measure the flow to see how the flow goes, to see whether or not there's an issue. And then lastly, we can go in the office. You don't have to go in the hospital for this, for the urologist. My old practice, which is still going on, taken over by Dr. Kadecki, who was there when I was there. But what that does is they can look inside and know exactly what the anatomy of your prostate is going to be, and or what it is, and whether or not it's amenable to what kind of procedure surgically to remove the obstructive tissue. Because, and then I'll give you an example of those symptoms. When you got to go, you got to go. When you do go, you don't totally empty. It takes a while. You're standing there trying to get it done. And the stream is not like it used to be. So those are some of the things. And the one thing that you can make sure that you don't take part in, it's foods that create more constriction, like caffeine, nicotine, you know, all these things tighten up the mouth of the bladder and make it easier for you, make it harder, I'm sorry, for you to properly empty. And so, and they can tell you exactly with the machine that they put on the outside, it just is a little gel on it, and it can tell you when you urinate how much is still left in your bladder, and you need to know that. So, because if you're carrying a large amount of water, a large amount of urine with this situation, that's what you need to think about. Okay, I need to do something about this. And there are two or three things that you can do. My old practice where I used to work, Euro Partners, is still there, and they'll be willing to help you, as well as if you have your urologist that you're seeing. But have a frank conversation with your doctor. Make sure that, you know, doctors have a tendency, because that's where we're trained, you have all these terms, but make sure that if the term is being used in such a way that you understand, just tell them you don't understand. The other thing you want to do is they should be doing a bladder scan. In other words, when you urinate, we want to see how much urine is still left in your bladder that you didn't pee when you went to go to pee. And that tells us some other information. And you shouldn't have, when you go to urinate, when you go, you should all, it should be eliminated. And you should have a reasonable stream, you know, and it shouldn't necessarily start and stop. And while you're having these issues, I would recommend that you refrain from all caffeinated beverages. Why? Because caffeine is a muscle constrictor. And what it will do is make it even more difficult for you to properly urinate and empty your bladder.
2: Okay. Now you said can you give me maybe the urologist that you recommend? That was, because I think you had your practice on Wabash or something like that.
0: It's still there, 28th and Wabash. It's still there.
2: Okay.
0: Dr. John Kadecki, and they're still there. And I don't do anything anymore because I'm long retired, but the office is still there, 2850, I think, south. It's on the east side there.
2: Right.
0: But I've been long, many, many, many, many years retired. And and it's called Euro Partners. That's the name of the group. It's called Euro Partners. And the location you want is that south side location.
2: And his name is Dr. Zumu?
0: There's Dr. Kadecki, C-U-D-E-C-K-I, Kadecki.
2: Okay. So, you know, this guy just doesn't rub me the right way. The urologist I have, he just doesn't rub me the right way. He gives me a little information here. Like he said, we talked a little bit. He gave me this pamphlet and wanted me to go and have this other procedure. And like I said, like my daughter said, you know, you have more doctors just examine you than I've ever heard. So I'm thinking maybe I'm just going to switch doctors and maybe get a little bit more information or something like that. And maybe I'll have more questions to ask, or maybe you can explain it to me a little bit better.
0: Well, Dr. Gomez or Dr. Gedecky will both be able to take care of you, sir.
2: Okay.
0: They're the
2: you
0: ones
2: know what?
0: When I retired, they took over. He took over the practice.
2: Okay. Well, come Monday morning, I'm going to give these guys. I know exactly where he's at. Come Monday morning, I'm going to give these guys a call.
0: Yeah, and the number, I think, is 842-342-4400.
2: 44, yeah. Even if not, I know where the spot is. I know exactly where it is. So, but like I said, with just having an enlarged prostate, and he says it's non-cancerous, you know, because I've had like three or four.
0: Sure.
2: The last one I had was January 9th. And, you know, another thing, all these advertisements, I'm going to let you go. On TV, now they get all these different names for all these different prostates and everything like that. Is this something new or has it been around for a long time?
0: Some of it's been for a while. And, you know, basically the medications that they give you are medications that help relax the mouth of the bladder so you can empty it easier. They do nothing to reduce the size of the prostate. That does not do that. The whole idea there is if you're having a procedure and you are not emptying your bladder, because they can tell that too. We have a machine where you go urinate, then you don't have to put a catheter in or anything, and we can tell exactly how much urine is left in the bladder just from that. And if you got a lot of urine left in the bladder, then you need to think about, we need to do something about that, because that could be problematic going forward.
2: Okay.
0: You
2: know what, Dr. Mason, appreciate you. And come Monday morning, I'm going to be standing tall at that. And that, I'm going to give him a call and find out as soon as something.
0: 312-842-4400 is the number, if I haven't forgotten it. That's it. And right there. Thank you so much for your call, sir. Next caller. Caller, you're on the air.
3: Hello. Is it me, Dr. Mason?
0: It is you, sir. You're the caller on now.
3: Okay, thank you for taking my call. You know, I went to Euro Partners and saw Dr. Gomez a couple of times. Mm-hmm. And when I first went, he asked me, I had a slow urine flow. I didn't have a sudden urge to urinate, but it was much slower. So he had me to urinate into some special receptacle. And afterwards, he told me my bladder was really straining. And he said, that's not good because you don't want bladder damage. And then he gave me around 3 months worth of Cialis. And I was wondering what he's giving me that for. And then he said, this also helps your prostate. So I noticed it got better. And he had told me to come back and see him in around a month. And I came back and saw him in around a month. And gave some more urine, and he said there is a lot of obstruction. So he gave me a ultrasound and looked at my prostate, and he said it's not large at all. It's not large at all. But he had said I still have a lot of obstruction. So he gave me a some type of injection in my penis. It was real painful, rather painful, you know. So, I left, and then, you know, it's a lot better now. But me being so painful, I forgot to ask him what was causing the obstruction.
0: Well, what I would say, usually the obstruction from the urine coming out and you feeling like you're emptying your bladder is related to the prostate. Now, there are other things that could do it, and certain medications, the medications that tighten up the bladder neck, particularly medications that people may be taking for their sinus issues or something like that, can interfere with that. Even the over-the-counter ones can. So I would go back and see Dr. Gomez and see what else that they can manage for you. But if you are taking any of these medications for allergies or you know, sinus problems or any of that kind of stuff, make sure that they know because those medications, many of them are do just the opposite of some of the medications that we use to relax the bladder neck. Those will tighten it back up again. So that can make a big difference.
3: I didn't even ask him what that injection he gave me was. Would you have any idea what that would have been, that was?
0: No, I really don't, sir, because there have been some new things that have come out, and I don't know what that injection is. But what I would do if I were you, I'd make sure when I go see him, make him tell you what it is and write it down. Have him write it down for you, or you write it down, so you know what it is. And there used to be a drug called Flomax, and there were some other drugs, and I'm not sure because I've been retired for a while now, so I don't know what, you know, I've not been in practice for some years.
3: I see. Well, he did help me a lot, what he did, but I was still concerned about what the obstruction was, yeah.
0: Well, the obstruction probably just was your prostate.
3: And, he did an ultrasound, and he said it was good. It wasn't enlarged at all.
0: Okay. Well, then I would say the other thing that you can do from a dietary perspective is you need to get rid of all the caffeinated drinks if you drink any of them. That coffee, tea, soda, you know, anything caffeinated tightens up the bladder neck and could make that problem worse. Not saying it's the sole problem, but it can make the problem worse because it tightens up the mouth of the bladder, makes it more difficult for you to urinate, and sometimes you don't empty completely. And then that in combination with a large prostate can do those things.
3: Yeah. Okay, I'll go back and ask him, but like I said, I was in sort of pain. I didn't have the presence of mind when he gave me that shot, you know, to ask him what the obstruction
0: was. And ask him exactly what it was and what it was for. If he, you know, whenever you just don't take these things. Ask him, what is it? What is it for? And what are the potential side effects? That's what you always want to know.
3: Yeah, I was concentrating on that pain at the time.
0: I understand, but now you got this. When you see him, you can get more information, okay?
3: Okay, thank you.
0: You're welcome. Do we have another caller? Caller? No calls. Okay. Yeah, I think those are great. Oh, yes, I'll take the caller, please. Caller, are you there? Hello?
4: Can you hear me, Dr. Mason?
0: I hear you. Go right ahead.
4: All right. Yes. To kind of answer quite a few questions this morning of interest and concern, there's one request I have of you, which is this. I think you have heard about this documentary, Living to 100, The Secret of the Blue Zones, that's on Netflix.
0: Mm-hmm.
4: Anyway, my interest and concern about that documentary, I saw it and I believe maybe you may have seen it, but in the first part of the documentary, it talks about these blue zones, which I know you know about them, how people kind of automatically live to 100 because of their lifestyle and the way they live and so on, and diet, all the type of things that you support. But he mentions the thing that they have in common, which is, and they're all over the world, which is a sense of community. And the last time I saw it, I was kind of shocked because I guess I missed it or went over it, glossed over it at the beginning. Right in the front part, he talks about the United States, America. He says they're missing out on 15 years of life. He says, just because we do not have a sense of community. I says, wow. He says, you don't even have to change your diet to get that. So that was kind of amazing and a little humorous there because we focus on our diet so often, and that's very important, you know, what you take into your mouth, so on, that feeds your body. And I was wondering if you could kind of promote or check into that documentary and see if some churches or places that would see it so we could work on gathering, because we're all talking about we need to get together. You know, we need to get together. And so we do need to get together and develop that sense of community so we can live much healthier and longer.
0: Well, you get no argument out of me, sir, because we went so far as to get farmland and hired people that were returning citizens out there to help us work, you know, to learn how to work the land and do it. And there was a lot that was done. And what we also have to do is, if we're going to be doing something, particularly in and around business, we've got to make sure that it's set up in a way that you can make sure that it runs self-sufficiently, that you're not looking necessarily for, not that you, we shouldn't, and we did look for grants, and we did get some grants. And we even had returning citizens working for us out at the farm on the suburbs. So I agree with you, and all we have to do is just agree to do it and then do it. And I saw it work, and I saw what we could do if we decide to do it, but we can't talk it. We got to work it. We got to, you know, do what we got to do, put in the resources that we need in order to get it done. That's what we have to do. And there are people out there who know what needs to be done. And we do have a little short growing season here in the Chicagoland area. But we did most of our growing in the southern suburbs. That's where we were, and that was because you could get the tracts of land that you needed to do it. So I applaud you, sir, and wish you Godspeed in identifying those people, because they're out there. They're out there, and we just have to make sure that you appropriately screen people to make sure that everything is on the up and up and you keep it that way.
4: Well, I was just hoping, if at all possible, I'm not demanding or specifically requiring anything of you, but if that information could be propagated more, and those who have interested, directed to just expose it, so then therefore more people would have the knowledge and hopefully would make a very positive choice in that direction. Because I think all of us want to live longer.
0: Yes, sir, we do. But the problem is we don't always want to do what we need to do to make that happen, even with what we have.
4: I agree.
0: You know, and so, but I think that for the people wish to do that, if there's some like-minded people that want to do something like that, then those like minds need to get together. And I'm not talking about 50 people. I'm talking about 3 or 4. And then you need to make sure that you got people who know the United States Department of Agriculture will help some, but you need to get somebody who has the knowledge and has had history growing here in this area, because every area is different. You got to watch for different insects, temperature differences, all kinds of things. Even I had learned how important the bees were. So it was a very open, eye-opening situation. And brother, I would be happy where I could. I use my show to try and get people, because that's what I did, to get people interested and know. So, but the problem is that many of these things are not sustainable long term. And we were getting significant amount because we brought returning citizens and all those people in, but we did not, we're not able to get the level of support long enough to do what we need to do. But we just have to work and pull in more in our own pockets to make sure we get the right, get the dollars and they're spent in the way they should be. But I thank you for that call, sir. I really, really do. And you're absolutely right. We do need to do it. Everybody that eats, we need to know how to grow.
4: Thank you for being a continuous soldier on the wall, constantly building and working at it, regardless. Thank you for doing all of that.
0: You are so welcome, brother. Thank you very much for your comment, and I appreciate you very much. And you have a blessed rest of your day, sir. All of my callers, a blessed rest of their day. Do we have another caller?
5: Hello?
0: Yes, you're on the air, sir. Go right ahead.
5: Yes, good morning. Good morning. Enjoying
0: good morning.
5: Your program. I do have prostate issues myself. Matter of fact, I got what they call it, stage 2 prostate cancer. Mm-hmm. But I had talked to someone that had went over to the University of Chicago, and they had a medication called Lupron. I'm not for sure if you ever heard of that, but they said...
0: Oh, yes, sir. I know exactly what it is.
5: Okay, and I'm a little kind of like want to know a little bit more about it. So the people that I have talked to in the past have went through the normal procedure as far as getting your prostate removed or radiation. But this particular drug, they said you don't have to go through that procedure, and it helped. This one gentleman that I talked with, I heard about, he had stage 4 cancer back in October, and now after, what was it, 9 months, his PSA is like at a 1. And it just kind of like blew me away, and I wanted to know I'm going to call them and find out what else is to that, but I just want to know, have you heard of it, and what do you know about it, and could you kind of like talk about it if you're aware of it?
0: Sure, you're talking about the Lupron, right?
5: Yes, sir.
0: Okay, well, let me just tell you what that is, and let me tell you why it's used. Mm-hmm. So we believe, the urologist community believes, that the presence of the male hormone is what facilitates the growth of the prostate. And if the growth grows a certain sort of way, it can make it more difficult for the urine to be expelled, because it has to go through where the prostate is to urinate. And what people tend to have are symptoms like when they gotta go, the stream is slower than it used to be. You know, we used to say we used to be able to write our names in the snow, but we dribble in the snow now. But it slows down the flow of urine. Now, Lupron is a drug that is given usually to men who have prostate cancer, and they are on a program to decrease the growth of the prostate. And Lupron is a drug that actually, what it does is it's supposed to help with reduction of the size, but there's other things, other drugs that we used to use when people had prostate cancer, and those are drugs that are hormone-like drugs. They're hormone-like drugs. And these hormones, what they do is they give you those medicines, and it blocks it sort of takes the place of your testosterone. And then you end up having things like hot flashes and things of that nature when you're taking it. It will and has been shown to decrease the size of the prostate and or the prostate cancer, but it's not without its side effects. And that side effect is night sweats, and you still need to do the other things that you're doing, but this will help. And you need to make sure that you have that conversation with your doctor. It can also have sexual side effects for you as well. And so that you go in with your eyes wide open for with the use of the drug and what you should do. And it's also pretty expensive. So you want to have that conversation with your doctor. It has to be given with a certain period of time in between. And in the old days, what we used to do, because the whole idea of one of the things that we used to do with treatment of prostate cancer, especially when that was back in Michael Reese under treatment, what we would do is actually take the testicles off of the man. And that eliminated the making of testosterone. And that was what we used to do. And now what happened was, rather than taking the testicles off, they can use a drug called Lupron that helps to cut down or shut down the hormone drug that makes the hormones grow from the testicles and things of that nature. So you want to make sure that you understand and what the right expectation for the drug that you're taking should be for you.
5: Okay. Well, thank you so much, Dr. Mason. I just wanted to get your input on that, and I will be doing my research on that. Thank you so much.
0: And feel free to call back if you have more. I'd be happy to answer any questions. And just parenthetically, I mean, if you had a church or you got a, you know, a fraternity group or anything like that, and you want someone to come and talk about that for your group, I'd be delighted to.
5: Okay, Dr. Mason, I will talk to my pastor and a few others. We do have a few men got the same issue because we all in our late 60s.
0: Oh, sure. So, I used to come to all the – I came to many, many, many, many churches. And I've spoken to many, many men's meetings at the different churches. And even though our erection is important and the urination is important, but guess what else is pretty important? Your heart.
5: Yeah.
0: And
5: yeah, okay.
0: You know, I don't want you to neglect your heart. And I'm going to say this, and I'm going to apologize for saying it ahead of time, but I don't want you coming and going at the same time.
5: Yeah, that will happen, won't it?
0: Yes, sir.
5: Yes, sir. Yes, sir. Okay. Well, thank you.
0: The reason I say that is because having intercourse takes energy. And the one thing that men get so excited and focused on is erections and things of that nature. But the eating, the things that we eat can affect our erections over time. And the drugs do these things. But we'll talk about that because much of the stuff that we're eating is not helping us either.
5: Gotcha. Well, Dr. Mason, I will be getting in touch with you because I'm going to set up something at my church to have you come out.
0: Sure. Yeah, I think it's good. And in fact, out in the southern suburbs that we have, they call it the man cave. And I go out and the brothers show up. And what we have is a conversation. I show movies. I think movies, you know, if you ever want to know something about the food that we're eating, because that's a whole nother conversation, you should watch a movie called, you can get it from Amazon or what have you, or maybe it's even on Netflix, but it's called Forks Over Knives. Forks Over Knives, which means we should eat most of our food with a fork and less of it that we need a knife for.
5: Gotcha.
0: And that's basically, and I can tell you that as someone who made that transition to eliminating all meat and meat products, it does make a difference.
5: Mm. I know my wife, she turned just about vegetarian. She will eat fish, but she done got away from the meats altogether other than fish. And I'm trying to adapt myself too, because I am a meat eater and, I need to change my ways, my eating habits too. So I'm gonna really look into it. Now, did you say that meeting? Is it a monthly, or annual meeting, or a biannual, or that meeting that y'all have at the main?
0: We do it at least a month, once a month, out in the southern suburbs.
5: Okay. Is there any kind of information that I can get, or just call y'all office, or call back here at WBON, or. What would I have to do to get?
0: What I'll do
5: done?
0: Is I'll announce when the next one is going to be on the air.
5: Okay,
0: I'll announce.
5: That'll be fine.
0: So I'll announce when the next one's going to be out in the southern suburbs. And I hear the music in the background, which means I got to get ready to go. But I want to thank you so much for your call, sir. And I want to thank all the callers for their input. It's really been very helpful. Thank you all so much for listening. And I'm happy to do what I'm doing now. And if it's been helpful, tell me. Let me know if it's something I need to add or something like that. Just we can call and you can talk about that. But until next week, you know, the next voice you're going to hear is Miss Pam Morris Walton, who's coming to make a joyful noise over the radio. And until next week at the same time and station, may God continue to bless each and every one of you with continued health and strength. As I leave you now in peace.

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0: Let me hear you say yeah.
1: Yeah.
0: Say it again.
1: Yeah.
0: Yeah.

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Can I get some help in the house? All right. Anybody remember these kind of songs? See, I got a few.

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1: This June on Vaughn TV, the culture takes center stage. 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From the lyrical mastery of Kendrick Lamar, the fearless creativity of Doechii, to the genre-bending brilliance of Doja Cat and Tyler, the Creator. 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

That's what you have to do, everybody. You have to grab a hold and don't let go. You got to hold on for your life. You got to do that. Yes. Good music. Any way you look at it, going out especially to you, and to you, and to Pastor Ray Beatty and lovely First Lady Shalon Beatty in your fourth year anniversary service that is currently going on at Valley Kingdom Ministries. If you would have seen me traveling down the highways, everybody, I might have waved at you when I was coming to the radio station. And we opened with Old Landmark every Sunday, Aretha's voice. Smokey Norfolk gave us Sunday Morning Medley into Pastor Reginald Sharp in Fellowship with 10 minutes and 32 seconds of For the Rest of My Life, I Will Serve Him. Revelations 19 and 1 was by Sunday Church Service. That was what Conway West put together. And Shapira, we're listening to Full and Complete. And I want to give you all 11 minutes and 30 seconds of this song into Vincent Bohannon, Oh Give Thanks. Happy anniversary again to Pastor Ray Beatty and wife Shalon. To the Honorable Minister Louis Farrakhan in the passing of your beloved wife of 72 years. Mother, I want to say that name correct, and I'm going to ask for you, Khadijah. Mother Khadijah Farrakhan, what a beautiful lady. What a wonderful person she was. And what I love about that First Lady of the Nation of Islam, she called me Pam. Yeah. God bless. I'm wishing everybody a continued safe and blessed, kind life. There's a lot of things going on. We're losing people. We're losing friends. To Darlene Gates, my heart sister, in the loss of your brother. To Gwen, my heart sister, in the loss of your mother. And to so many that are going through this bereavement stage. To Spencer and Henrietta Leek in the loss of your son. And to Donna in the loss of your husband, Spencer Leek Jr. We lift you up and we send this music to you. To our sick and shut in, this music is yours too. Pam Morris Walton, your gospel sister who loves you and you can't do a thing about it. And you're going to hear the voice of Pastor Joel Mitchell, who will be installed today as the official pastor of the Hyde Park Union Church in Hyde Park. This is WVON.

She's a miracle worker, everybody. That's, you know what, Glenn? I miss Rance Allen. Diane, Helen, Darlene, I really miss him. Such a great guy. He's on our third hour with Love Makes the World Go Around. Rance Allen, everybody, with Fred Hammond, who is in the state of Illinois today, out in country. Club Hills today, this afternoon, this evening, with Marvin Sapp. Got a chance to say hello to him today. It was really good seeing him and meeting his lovely new wife. So, Glenn Hayes, in the loss of your grandmother, I love grandmothers. I pray for you. God bless you as we continue with Helen Baylor, Awesome God. Requested music from last Sunday. I wanted to make sure you got it today.

0: is an awesome God, Glenn, Diane. Beautiful music for beautiful people, and it includes you. So if you have a request, we're live on Facebook, WVON page. Just tell me what you want to hear. I'll put it in the program next Sunday. Okay? All right, we'll do just what I told Glenn I would do last Sunday. Right, Daphne? Right, Shapira? I said I'd give you the song next Sunday. Glenn, we're praying for you again in the loss of your grandmother. And as I said, I am a grandmother. I love grandmothers. So if you've lost a loved one, I send this music out to you, to the sick and shut in, to all of the people that I want to say, my dear mother that left us at 106 years, would have been 106 years old. She told me, don't forget the sick and shut in. And I'm not going to do it. I'm going to call that name every Sunday. To all of you, it's music to help you on your journey. And it continues on the station America listens to, which is WVON. We're going to come back with a song that I found myself needing not long ago. So put your name on this music and just say, Pam is playing it for me. Encourage yourself. Sometimes you have to do that. Encourage yourself in the Lord. Donald Lawrence with Sherry on lead. And to make it all right, Patrick Dobson, words. It's important to watch your words. I wish I could I wish I could send that song to the administration, the current administration in Washington, D.C. I do. I wish I could do that. But anyway, the song is entitled Words by Donald Lawrence. Into Ted and Sherry, because I do believe this, Diane. He's been so faithful. I'm sitting here in the studios of WVON with Mario's Heart, everybody. 57 days. 57 days. Got the heart in 27 days. Was in the hospital 57 days. But look at what God can do. 10 years, August the 25th, with no rejection, no infection. Do I take my meds? Do I eat right? Do I try my best to live a healthy life? You better believe it. And I will continue to do it. And my heart sisters are doing the same. Love you. Praying for you. Kelly, I love you. And Ted, and I thank God for your being a part of my life. Beautiful music again. We'll continue, of course, in the next hour. I'm going to give you still. Somebody saw me this week and said, can you play Reverend? Jonathan McReynolds. I called him a Reverend. But anyway, I'm going to try to do that for you in the next hour. This is WVON.
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Patrick Dobson, everybody. Gospel music that touches the heart and heals wounds and helps one through difficult times, Glenn. Difficult times, but it is good gospel music. And God knows I'm going to keep giving this music to you to uplift you and make your heart feel better. I want you to have a good life. I want it to be a dose of hope and inspiration, this gospel music. And we're going to continue with the song after the end of this song. And I want you to listen to every word in the song. The song is entitled One Word, Words on WVON.

your words.

begin to go over this parable in my mind. I'm going to see if you're going to get it. Listen, you know, people send me flowers all the time, and they're so beautiful and all kind of expensive flowers. They've been cut, and I put them in a vase, and they sit up on my mantelpiece or on my dresser, and just keep on playing. And you know, but then in a few days, they start to... 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

0: Pastor Joel. Pastor Joel, ma'am. You know something about this song? You know something about this old school Boulevard music? Talk to us, Pastor Joel Mitchell of the Hyde Park Church, Union Church. Tell us about this song. What does it mean to you?
1: Oh, my God. It just reminds me of my faith. It reminds me of who we serve, how we serve, and how God has just been faithful.
0: My God.
1: Down through the years.
0: Yes, he's been faithful. Yes, he has. Congratulations to you.
1: Amen. Thank you so much, my sister. Thank you so much. We truly thank and praise God. So this is truly the Lord's doing, and it's marvelous in our eyes.
0: So on the corner of 59th or 58th in Woodlawn?
1: 56th in Woodlawn.
0: 56th.
1: Right on the corner.
0: Tell everybody on the station America listens to what is happening on the corner of 5600 South Woodlawn today. Tell everybody about this historical church.
1: Amen. Everyone, God bless you all. Again, my name is Reverend Dr. Joel Mitchell.
0: Yes, it is.
1: And I am the newly appointed pastor of the Hyde Park Union Church, the historical Hyde Park Union Church, located, as my sister stated, on the corner of 56 and Woodlawn. Mm-hmm. You all, this is truly, truly, truly an amazing time and opportunity in the life of our church. Mm-hmm. As stated, I will be installed this afternoon as the senior pastor of the historical Hyde Park Union Church
0: in
1: Chicago.
0: What you say? Installed as the senior pastor. All right, now we're clapping for you, the newly elected, appointed at 5600 Woodlawn, installed. Now, this is in Hyde Park. Tell us why this church is so special in Hyde Park that you've been blessed to be installed on this afternoon, if I'm correct, at 3 p.m. sharp?
1: At 3 p.m., 3 p.m. sharp, is my grandfather would say 3 p.m. o'clock.
0: Tell us why it's so special, Pastor Mitchell.
1: Pastor Joel.
0: I know y'all go like Pastor Frank, Pastor Joy, Pastor DeAndre, Pastor. Okay.
1: Yeah, I believe that it makes us just more accessible and approachable.
0: Okay, I like
1: you
0: that.
1: Know,
0: I like that.
1: Allow people, to be in so often, and we won't get into that today.
0: Okay.
1: But so often, titles can distance you from people.
0: Woo.
1: But we believe that we want our offices and our ministries to be accessible.
0: Wow.
1: And just the small things like, you know, doing away with all of the titles and formalities, it helps people access you.
0: By calling
1: and know
0: that
1: you're reachable.
0: Okay, so using that first name like Joel Osteen, T.D. Jakes. I like that they don't put those titles on that, but by using that first name, Pastor Joel. I like that.
1: Amen. Over here at Hyde Park Union, again, this ministry has been serving in this community for 150 years.
0: Wow.
1: Now, one of the first things that makes it historic is that the founders of this church 150 years ago were also the founders of the University of Chicago.
0: Stop it. You're on the campus of the University of Chicago.
1: We are right on the campus of the University of Chicago. And through my research, I've learned that Hyde Park was literally one of the first university churches because many of the faculty, teachers, students
0: came
1: to this church. And so we have a very long history and legacy of being connected. But the second thing, not only are we connected to the university, we are connected to the community.
0: The community.
1: And I was just sharing with the members that so often, a lot of times, churches may start off as community churches, but over time, they become commuter churches, meaning people are coming in after they've relocated to the suburbs or whatever it may be.
0: Mm-hmm.
1: But here at Hyde Park Union, we are still a community-based church.
0: Community.
1: And our vision is to be not only a community in a church in the community, we want to be a church for the community.
0: A church for the community in the community.
1: Yeah, that's
0: on the campus. It is a difference.
1: On the campus
0: of the University of Chicago, and of course at the University of Chicago Medicine is where I got my heart. August the 25th, it will be 10 years.
1: Wow, to God be the glory.
0: So, 10 years.
1: Amen. Miracles are happening over here in Hyde Park.
0: Yes, they are. 150 years serving the community in the community. So what do people expect at 3 p.m. today, Pastor Joel?
1: Amen. It will be an amazing opportunity to celebrate not only my installation and my wife, the Reverend Dr. Naomi Mitchell, will be here, and my entire family, our twins, Jasper and Jacoby, and our daughter, Sydney, will be here. The boys will be singing and performing along with some other youth here in the church.
0: Wait. Your sons will be performing at the installation service at 3 p.m. today?
1: Yes.
0: That's wonderful.
1: Our boys, Jasper and Jacoby, you may remember.
0: I do.
1: They were former members of the Soul Children of Chicago with Walt Whitman.
0: I remember.
1: Back when they were babies.
0: Back when they were babies.
1: Yes.
0: Okay.
1: But we have a pastor, the Reverend Dr. Marshall Hatch, will be our keynote speaker.
0: I love him. I love him.
1: Yes. And we have our choir will be singing.
0: Okay.
1: The Bryant family, some members here at our church. They have some very gifted young children, young adults who will be singing. Again, our boys, our choir. We have invited so many clergy to just walk with us. And then just the community, friends, and members of Hyde Park Union Church will all be here, because this isn't about just me. This is about our church.
0: It's about
1: and
0: your
1: how
0: church.
1: This is a new season.
0: It's a new
1: and
0: season.
1: We are moving forward in faith as one church with one vision towards one future.
0: But you are the leader. You're the senior pastor that will be anointed today as the newly elected appointed. And where does all of this take place at 3 p.m. today, Pastor Joel?
1: Hyde Park Union Church at 5600 South Woodlawn in Chicago, Illinois.
0: Okay, everybody. It's on the campus of the University of Chicago, 150 years serving the community. It is a community church in the community, serving the community. It's Pastor Joel Mitchell, everyone. Installed today, 3 p.m., Hyde Park Union Baptist Church. Congratulations. I understand that. That's it. Thank you so much, Shapira. Thank you for that clap for him. Okay, I understand
1: God bless
0: that.
1: You.
0: I understand that there are other churches that are involved in that same historical building. Am I correct?
1: Yes, we are so blessed because, again, we at Hyde Park, a lot of people talk about being ecumenical and diverse. Uh-huh. But here at Hyde Park Union, we partner with the Korean Methodist Church. Mm-hmm. And so they are here who worship in our building.
0: Wow.
1: We have the Muslim Student Association from the University of Chicago.
0: Wow.
1: They share space in our building.
0: Wow.
1: And so we open up our community because we believe in diversity. We believe that we are stronger together. And there are more things that make us alike than make us different.
0: And you know, that's so true. I've gone over time, but I had to hear that. You said Korean, you said Muslim, and it is all right there on the corner, everybody, of 5600 Woodlawn. Congratulations to you, your wife, your children, your church, your family, a church, everybody in the community, working with the community, the newly elected, appointed pastor, Joel Mitchell. Love you. God bless you.
1: Love you too. God bless you. Thank you so much.
0: I'll see you at 3.
1: Awesome. We'll be waiting for you.
0: Oh, don't you wait for me. I love you all. Take care. God bless you. Pastor Joel Mitchell, everybody. Go ahead. You want to say something? Go ahead. You want to say something else? Go ahead.
1: No, everyone's welcome.
0: Everybody's welcome, everybody. Everybody is welcome today, 3 p.m., 56 and Woodlawn, in the community of Woodlawn or Hyde Park.
1: Hyde Park.
0: Thank you.
1: God bless you.
0: God
1: Thank
0: bless
1: you so
0: you.
1: Much.
0: God bless
1: bye-bye.
0: You. God, goodbye. Gospel music, everybody, that touches the heart and heals wounds and helps one through difficulties and difficult times is going to continue after this break. We're going to pause for messages of interest, and then we're going to come back with Zicardi Cortez. Lord, Do It For Me into Steel on WVON. This month, we show gratitude to all black artists whose work speaks to the soul of who you are, shows us the way forward together, and reminds us to lift every voice. I'm Pam Morris Walton. This is WVON.
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0: This is the Reverend Clay Evans, and you're listening to my friend on WVON. Bless you real, real good.
1: In days and... times in which we live, and these are crucial times. Times of trouble everywhere. Uncertainties. Unrest. Everywhere you go. Well, you just don't know. It has us in a dilemma. You don't know what the weather gonna be. Huh? Don't know whether you got a job tomorrow. Don't even know whether we are still married or not. That's just how uncertain things are. Sometimes you think you're married, you're not. Your health, so uncertain. You're well one day, sick the next one. Is that right? And in a day and time like this, you don't know what politicians are going to do. Is that right? So in a time like this, where there's indefinite, uncertain, well, my friends, you need to be sure and very sure that you've been born again. You ought to know you got good religion, something that will sustain you. In a time of trial, tribulation, temptation, all around, it need to be good enough that if you get in the fiery furnace, like the Hebrew boys,

0: we used to sing it down y'all. Since I got up here, you have to. Do you have good religion?
1: That's Reverend Dr. Clay Evans, everybody. Oh my goodness, do I miss him? Do I miss him? I think it was just several days ago that I was driving up past Blue Island into Alsop, and I stopped over at the gravesite. It was me and Daphne, actually. We stopped over, and I just visited Reverend Dr. Clay Evans and Mom Evans. Yeah. Mm-hmm. So, everybody, let me tell you what's coming up in the next hour. And, Diane, I love you. Gonna miss you. Hello to you, Kenan Forrest, my dearest friend at Southwest Airlines. You know, everybody, you just be blessed when you have people everywhere. And to the people that I saw, especially the ladies from Third Baptist Church and from Old Landmark Church that I saw at the Obama Presidential Center this week. I promise you, I would call your name today. So, God love you and God bless you. Coming up, this is what I'm going to do, everybody. I'm going to play this one-word song, all 7 minutes and 31 seconds, of Lisa Knowles and the Brown Sisters. The song is entitled Promises. Into Melvin Williams, So Good, all 5 minutes and 42 seconds. And it's love. I really believe love makes the world go around. That's coming up. We have music by CeCe Winans, Marvin Yancey. We lost one of the lead singers that sung that song with him. And I believe Bishop Sanders, you said that the mother was up in her 90s, I believe. And her services are coming up, and I have to go to my phone to look and get that name, okay? But she sung this song with Marvin Yancey, Sign Me Up for the Christian Jubilee. That's coming up. All of this on the station America listens to, everybody. It's worldwide. WVON.
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0: With me, that's Melvin Williams, everybody. He's so good. He's so good. I told you I was going to give you all 5 minutes and 42 seconds of this song. And I certainly hope Wanda Lynn Davis and all of our listeners listening all over the country, you place your name on your music. I'm playing this music for you. You can just say, Pam is playing this for me. Let me tell you something. When I put this music together through the week, I listen to it. It blesses me. It makes me feel good. All in my bones. It just makes me feel good. And I feel if it makes me feel good, it will resonate with you too. I just believe that. I do. I really do believe that. And something else is on my mind. I was thinking the other day when I was in a certain store that does not advertise on this station. I will not call their name. I was saying, boy, oh boy, if I could just go meet with the head of the, or send an executive to the head of this company. They would love this music, too. They would support this on this station, Black-owned and Black-operated. Okay? Melody Span Cooper, everybody. So, what we're going to do is we're coming... Let me stop. Perhaps I should stop. And we're getting ready. Wanda, we're getting ready to go... And tell Margaret I said hi now. We're getting ready to go into Love Makes the World Go Around. I want you to hear all 4 minutes and 40 seconds. WVON.
1: It's love that makes the world go round.

Love makes the world go around. You hear that, right? And let me tell you something. I was looking in this book, Kenan, and I wanted to tell you this. What is life for? It is for you. So live, okay? Discover your joy. And remember, a smile is worth a thousand words and is capable of spreading the simple wisdom of joy. Did you know that smiling can improve your health and move you into a different place? Just smiling. And the more we smile, the happier we are. So are those around us. A smile. A smile, everybody. A smile. On WVON, the gentleman that I saw this morning in service, we sat on the same bench, everybody. We sat right there on the front row, and I reached over, and he said, "Thanks, Pam, everything you do." I love this man. I'm so happy that he married again. Marvin Sapp, Country Club Hills Theater, or outside today, live, and Fred Hammond, Pam Morris Walton, WVON.

0: You deserve to win. And don't forget, everybody, it's a night of gospel with Fred Hammond and Marvin Sapp. It's taking place at Country Club Hills Amphitheater, 4116 West 183rd Street in Country Club Hills. Now, it begins at 5:30 p.m., rain or shine. Okay? Don't bring any outside food and drink. Just don't do it, okay? Joy is not in things. It is in us. Be happy for no reason. Just be happy. And remember, you deserve to win. We're going to pause for some messages of interest, Shapira, and then we're going to come back with CeCe Winans into Marvin Yancey. And the song is entitled The Goodness of God into Sign Me Up for the Christian Jubilee. I'm Pam Morris Walton, your gospel sister who loves you, and you can't do a thing about it. And you know where we are, don't you? We're on God's favorite radio station, and the station America listens to, WVON. June is Black Music Month, everybody. During this month, we celebrate the enduring impact and legacy of Black musicians and their creativity on American music, culture, and history. 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
2: When you see things like what happened in Virginia, where they had a special election and expanded seats for the Democrats, Republicans have been putting their fingers on the scale of the elections forever. 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
0: Gospel music continues with your gospel sister on WVON. And to the exciting Holy Sons, congratulations in your anniversary concert on the west side of Chicago on this afternoon. God love you. God bless you. Daphne's going to make sure I have you in the program next Sunday. Okay, congratulations. Keep singing and know that we love you. Okay, and Scatter Joy. I just wanted to talk about joy for a couple of seconds here, everybody. Find joy in the present moment of your life. Just find something to be happy about. Find something to be happy about in your life right now. I was so happy my headphones fell off my head, everybody. For those of you that are on Facebook Live, WVON page. Keep on knocking and the joy that is inside you will find a window and look out to see who is there. Be happy, everybody. Use your smile to change the world. Don't let the world change your smile. But for the goodness of God, am I here today? This is WVON.

Eva Boston, everybody. Bishop Sanders, I want to thank you for sharing with me that she is leading this song with Marvin Yancey and the iconic Reverend Marvin Yancey. And I just wanted to let you know she was best friends with the Sanders, and she left this earth at 94 years young. And we want to lift that family up in our prayers. And her services are going to be on, okay, I think I missed her services. They were Friday, okay? The services were on this past Friday. But we want to remember Mother Eva Boston's family, okay? That's what I wanted to tell you. And also, the next voice you're going to hear, I'm going to give you just a couple of minutes, Shapira. We'll just do a couple of minutes of commission. It's a night of gospel with Fred Hammond and Marvin Sapp, beginning at 5:30 this evening at the Country Club Hills Amphitheater in Country Club Hills. I'm running back to you. Fred Hammond, WVON.

just wanted to give you a touch of that music. Beautiful music for beautiful people, and that includes you. On the Talk of Chicago, 1690 WVON, I'm going to talk just a moment through this song, and then we're going to respect yourself into Reverend Clay Evans. Just want to say to Pastor Joel Mitchell, congratulations again, and thank you so very much for sharing with us what's taking place at 5600 Woodlawn, South Woodlawn, today in your installation service at the Hyde Park Union Church in Hyde Park. To Glenn Hayes, I want you to know, as I'm saying to Darlene Gates and the loss of your loved one, to the Leek family, we are lifting you up in our prayers and love to you and your family. And if you lost a loved one, we're praying for you and lifting you up too, because they are now in the arms of the Lord. They received their wings. Again, the Night of Gospel with Fred Hammond and Marvin Sapp is this evening, 5:30 p.m., rain or shine, at the Country Club Hills Amphitheater, 4116 West 183rd Street in Country Club Hills. Happy anniversary, happy fourth-year anniversary to you, Pastor Ray Beatty, and to your wonderful, lovely Shalon Beatty, your wife. Congratulations to the family of where we were today in service this morning. Love you all with all of my heart, my soul, my mind. God love you and God bless you. Valley Kingdom Ministries International in Oak Forest. To Apostle Wilson and Bev, I love you to life. To Ted London and Kelly, great worshiping with you today. God love you. God bless you. See you soon. Everybody, in a world where you can be anything, be kind. Slow down on the expressways. And if you can help somebody, do it. It's okay. Call somebody up and just say, I'm just thinking of you. You don't have to have a long conversation. Just say, I'm thinking of you. And to everybody on Facebook Live, on WVON page, thank you. Shapira, right into Respect Yourself. Love you, everybody. See you next Sunday. The Sunday Playbook is coming up with Attorney Borkins, WVON.

Don't forget, everybody, we have to respect ourselves. And remember, be happy for no reason. Joy is not in things, it is in us. And I need you, please, to use your smile to change the world. And don't let the world change your smile. To Dr. Rosa Sells and Ezra Project, to Beverly Jefferson West, I'm looking forward to being with you on this week. God love you and God bless you. In a world where you can be anything, be kind, everybody. WVON.

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Bless you real, real good.

closes. 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And go on to sleep. Pray in the morning. In the morning. In the morning.

0: more time, Eric. As we close, one more time. Let me hear that.
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2: Here's BIN News Now. The family of Jabari Peoples say they're still heartbroken and looking for answers after Peoples was shot and killed by a Homewood, Alabama cop. It happened about a year ago, and his family held a vigil this week to honor his memory while still demanding justice. Peoples, who was 18 years old at the time, was in a parked car when he got into some type of altercation with that cop. Here's one activist speaking to WBRC.
3: We're calling to our people to stand up, to fight back, to get loud.
2: Well, the Mississippi Supreme Court says it will not hear an appeal from the Hinds County School District after they fired an assistant principal, Toby Price, in 2022 after he read the book, I Need a New Butt, to a second grade class. Federal probation officers say they want Lil Bootsy's probation revoked after they say he got into some type of incident in Texas. Get BIN News Now on demand 24/7 on the iHeartRadio app. Bootsy is currently serving 3 years of supervised release. I'm Timmy Eswick with BIN News Now. Back to you, Terry.
4: The U.S. has sent crews and supplies to Venezuela following a pair of powerful, deadly earthquakes that toppled buildings and left many trapped under rubble. Speaking in Bahrain, Secretary of State Marco Rubio said help is on the way.
5: We're already deploying a search and rescue teams from Fairfax County, Virginia, and Los Angeles. There'll be some others we'll add. That's the most immediate need right now is search and rescue efforts.
4: There are at least 160 casualties, and that number is expected to rise. Over 1,000 people were injured as a result of the magnitude 7.2 and 7.5 quakes. Venezuelan President Delcy Rodriguez has declared a state of emergency. A federal judge is striking down President Trump's executive order seeking to create an internal list of eligible voters based on available data. The executive order directs the U.S. Postal Service to only deliver mail-in ballots to individuals on each state's voter roll of federally approved citizens based on available citizenship data. However, the judge issued the fourth order striking down the action and echoed her colleagues in affirming that states have authority over their election processes. According to the judge, the president plays no direct role in the process of appointing electors, nor does he have authority to control the state officials who do. All right, will he or won't he? A sweeping housing affordability bill appears headed for President Trump's desk to be signed after a meeting yesterday with House Speaker Mike Johnson to salvage the bipartisan legislation. South Carolina's Black Senator Tim Scott recently touted the bill.
6: 2026 is the year of affordability. The American people have been desperately seeking housing, and President Trump got it right in the State of the Union when he said housing should be for people and not for corporations.
4: But Trump unexpectedly canceled plans to sign the bill aimed at increasing housing supply, lowering costs, and restricting large corporate investors' role in the market. The bill became inextricably linked in House negotiations with the Save America Act, a controversial voting bill that Trump wants enacted. If he vetoes the housing measure, it would return to Congress. A veto override is a strong possibility as the 21st Century Road to Housing Act was passed overwhelmingly in the House and Senate. Johnson is indicating the bill is back on track. Black House Minority Leader Hakeem Jeffries says he's hoping Democrats remember when the primary elections are over that the party's enemy is Donald Trump. He told MS Now that the enemies are Trump and MAGA extremism. In terms of trying to bring about the type of America that we all desire, Jeffries says when you work hard and play by the rules, working class people can live a good, affordable life. New York races saw Democratic candidates who have been vocal critics of Israel's government and who have led or taken part in pro-Palestinian protests defeat incumbents who support Israel after the Hamas attack. Jeffries says he supports Israel's right to exist and the aspirations of the Palestinian people to achieve the dignity that they appropriately desire. Stay informed, stay connected, and subscribe. Follow BIN News this hour wherever you get your podcasts. I'm Terry McCready for the Black Information Network.
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0: Welcome to the Sunday Playbook. If it's Sunday at 2 o'clock, you're on with Richard Boykin and Jamie Gill. It's been a busy week, but we've made it to Sunday, and thank God we've made it to Sunday. Had a great church service today, and want to thank Pastor Marvin Wiley and Rock of Ages Baptist Church for always having a Rhema word. I want to also take this moment to wish America a very happy birthday. Happy 250th birthday for America. I want to say that this is the land, the greatest land on the planet. I love America. I've been all over the world, and I must confess that there's no place like America. We have a lot of faults, and, you know, we have our own issues, but let me tell you, it's better than what I've seen across the country and across the globe. And so I want to thank the Founding Fathers for that brilliant, great document, the Declaration of Independence. And now we just got to make sure that we all make sure that the promises that were made in that declaration are actually upheld. With that being said, I want to also extend condolences to the Louis Farrakhan family. Minister Louis Farrakhan lost his wife, I believe, on yesterday, and so we want to extend our condolences to the Nation of Islam leader and his family. Also,
1: yeah, she was an amazing woman. I've been to many Savior's Days and events, and just Mother Khadija just had a regal presence. Just a woman of grace and of faith, and a great loss for the Nation of Islam and for the world. She was a world leader, not just a Nation of Islam leader.
0: Well, I agree with you, Jamie. And with that being said, I'm going to yield to you so you can frame the show and tell everybody who the exciting guests are that we have on today.
1: Well, happy Sunday, everybody. Before I get to our amazing guest, I want to say, Chicago, I miss you already. It was so great to be in the studio with my brother and friend, Attorney Boykin, and we just had good energy in the studio last week.
0: Yes.
1: And as soon as the Lord allows, I will be back. And to hang out with you and Matt, our amazing producer, it was just a good time. It was good for my soul.
0: Well, Matt actually said that he misses you already.
1: See,
0: Matt said it was good having
1: you
0: in the studio.
1: I'll be back. I promise I'll be back. But I'm back in steamy hot Florida where it's a million degrees. And but, you know, we will be where we have to be until we can be somewhere else.
0: Right.
1: Well, I am super duper duper excited about today's show. If anyone knows me, they know I have a heart for the youth and for young people. And last week we had a very passionate show, as we always do here on the Sunday Playbook. And we often say as adults, the youth need to do this and the youth need to do that. And the youth should be doing this and the youth shouldn't be doing that. So Attorney Boykin and I thought, you know what? Let's hear from the youth. I have such a respect for young people because they remind us to be courageous and vibrant and fearless and just amazing. And so I am very, very excited about this amazing panel that we have before us today. We have a wide range of age and experience, and so we're going to hear from them today. So for my callers, we are going to take you, but today we want to hear from our young people. So if you are not 25 and under, you are not going to be on until later in the show. We still want to hear from you, but we really want to give our young people the platform. As adults, we talk all the time, but I really want this show to be a place where we give a platform for our young people so that way we can hear what they're going through, how they see the world from their perspective, so that as adults we can properly partner with them and to be able to truly make a change in the world. So without further ado, let me introduce our amazing guest. First and foremost, this young lady, I actually grew up with her mom and her auntie, and so it's really, really great to see the next generation just doing amazing things. Miss Ava

0: I'm good. Hold on tight, hon. I'm going to get the rest of your colleagues in here, and then we're going to hear from you, okay? Next up, I have, I have Miss Serene Maddox. She's 23 years old, a graduate from NIU. Let's give it up for our college grads. She's a content creator, and she wants to be a professional sports athletic trainer. Good afternoon, Miss Serene. How are you, my dear?
1: Hi, I'm doing fine. How are you?
0: I'm good, good. We're so glad to have you.
1: Thank you. I'm so glad to be here.
0: Yes. Next up, we have a 19-year-old college student, Miss Joshuana Marie Cooley. This woman, through her text, through her picture, she is energy. And I love her already. I've never been in the same room with her, but I love her already. Her life's passion is art. And you are going to encounter an artistic personality today. And she's a very open-minded and kind individual to all. So, Ms. Cooley, we want to welcome you to the Sunday Playbook. Good afternoon.
2: Good afternoon. Thank you for welcoming me.
0: Absolutely, sweetheart. And we couldn't do this without the fellas. We got to have the gentlemen represented. And so if we're going to have someone, let's get the best of the best. And so that is exactly what we did. We have Mr. Raymond Porter. He is a Chicago teen who was a recent graduate of the City Colleges of Chicago with his associate's degree in economics. You can just call him the money man. He is a youth organizer for the Youth Empowerment Space, as well as being the president and board of chair of the Chicago Coalition for Black Students. Mr. Porter, good afternoon to you, sir.
3: Good afternoon. Good afternoon, you all. Thank you so much for having me. I'm happy to engage in conversation with you all. Thank you so much.
0: Absolutely. We are so glad to have you all here. This show is going to go by really fast, but we're going to make sure that we make time for all of you. And so we're just going to go down the line. And the first thing that we that I want to ask you all is how do you feel about how adults see young people? And you may have different perspectives, you may have heard different things, but that's the question I kind of want to set the foundation. How do you feel about what adults are thinking and saying about young people? And we're going to start off with Miss Ava. Ava, what are your thoughts and feelings, sweetheart?
4: I think some adults, they only notice young people when, like, something bad happens, like on the news, and that can create a negative picture. While I understand why those situations get attended, they don't, like, respect all of us. Most teenagers are working hard in school, helping their families, and, like, playing sports and working jobs, volunteering, or planning for their future. Those stories don't always make the news, but they're just as important. I think young people want adults to listen to us, not just speak for us. When adults take the time to hear our expressions and understand what we're going through, it builds trust and help us work together instead of working against each other.
0: I love that. We got to build trust. Who wants to jump in next? Miss Serene, how about you? So we'll go down the line, then we'll keep going.
2: Okay. Well, I feel like adults always see us as less than because they are older than us and they think, you know, they do have more experience or whatever. And I feel as if they forget that they were once us, as like, kind of in a way. Like, yeah, we want to have fun. Yeah, there's things that they seem like we're doing wrong, but it's like we need guidance as well in order to know, like, okay, this was wrong. I shouldn't do that. Even though I want to have fun, there's a different way that I can go about it. And definitely just, like, the way that kids don't often get a voice or an opinion, and I feel like that a lot of times causes resentment against parents or adults and makes them rebel.
0: Yeah, I definitely agree with that. Miss Joshuana, am I saying your name wrong? I don't want to be saying your name wrong.
5: No, you're saying it correct.
0: Okay, perfect. Miss Joshuana, tell us what your thoughts are.
5: So I feel like everybody knows that there are two generations. There's a difference between this generation and our parents and our grandparents' generation. How they used to do things are different, and how we do things.

0: now right there, right? So I understand both perspectives, but I do also feel like adults, they should be a little bit more open with how this generation operates and how we function, and they should acknowledge more that, you know, even though they've lived the generation that they've lived in, we've never been there, we've never participated in anything that they have been doing. So I feel like it's better for them to be more open and a little bit less on the lecturing side and more on the I understand you and this is what we can do to help side.
1: I love that. Mr. Porter.
2: Yes, yes. So I'm happy that you asked that, because that's something that we at the Youth Empowerment Space have been talking about for quite a while. And shout out to those organizers, by the way. But I think that, you know, the phrase "there is nothing new under the sun" comes into effect strong when we get into that conversation. Adults have been, you know, adults were once children too, right? And so probably some of the same behaviors that they did when they were young are being exhibited now as we move through generation to generation. And so there really is nothing new under the sun. So I think that it definitely comes from a place of understanding from older adults to just sit down and say to themselves, hey, well, I was a kid one time. I understand where this behavior come from. I may, you know what I'm saying, you know, I may have done things that I'm not proud of when I was young, but now that I'm older, I understand that, oh, okay, it has built me and it has molded me. So I may have a level of maturity, but I don't have the capacity to write somebody off and say, hey, you shouldn't be doing this. I would have never done that knowing that you have. So I think that it does come from a level of understanding, but we all have to be cognizant of our place when we're talking about other people and just seeing if those were behaviors that we have once exhibited when we were at that point.
1: I agree with that wholeheartedly. I think that the underlining thing that all of you have said is that just because you're young, it doesn't mean you're dumb, right? That you do have something to offer, and B, instead of talking at you, that there needs to be more conversation with you. And I think that that's why we wanted to have this show, because we really want to hear from you. We can't build from the future if the future participants are not involved. And with that, I want to throw out there, and whoever wants to jump in first, just go ahead and grab it. The teen takeovers have been taking over the media across the nation, not just in the Chicagoland, even here in Florida, where I live currently. And there is much concern about not only the gathering, but the danger that it creates, not only for the communities, for what some of these teen takeovers. Give me your perspective of why do you think these teen takeovers, because this is not anything new, but it's just new now for this generation. Tell me your thoughts on why your peers are gathering, and what do you think needs to be done about them?
2: Oh, I got to jump in for this one.
1: Go ahead.
2: So just a little bit of background. The Youth Empowerment Space, we just did an event over at CTU headquarters directly for a Teen Trend Town Hall, in which we provided a space for teens to kind of just gather and do things like that, but it was also to address some of the teen trends that happen in Chicago. And so what we have concluded is that the reason these are going on is not so much for danger or just for them to cause a ruckus, but more so for them to form a community. Like you said before, this is not something that's new that's been happening. And so when teens get together, the ultimate goal in mind is to meet somebody that they may not have known, you know, have fun together and party. But I feel like what the media does is the media, like, they take what's going on in the teen takeovers, and not to say that everything going on is good, but they take certain bits and pieces and they portray it in this manner. What I feel is that the teens, what's going on as of right now, is that they're trying to seek fellowship, and that is their way of doing it. So instead of critiquing and just casting them down as they choose to do so, we should be able to we as adults and we as young leaders should be able to provide them with that space to do so in a way that's constructive, but also conducive to their wants and needs.
1: Yeah, I like that. Ava, I'm going to bring you in, and then I'm going to bring my two older young women in. Ava, at being a sophomore in high school, so tell me, how does the word get out about these teen takeovers? Like, you know, is it a text? Is it Instagram? Is it Snapchat? Like, how do you guys get the word out? And I shouldn't say you guys as if you're involved, but how do your peers get the word out, and then tell me your thoughts about the teen takeovers as well.
3: I feel like social media is a really big part of it, of how people get together and find places to do these things. My perspective of it is I think a lot of teens are looking for something to do or a place where they feel like they belong. Social media also makes it really easy for people to get together, and sometimes they don't think about what could happen. I don't think teen takeovers are the right way to have fun, especially when people get hurt or property gets damaged. I think we need more safe places for teens to go, more positive activities, and more adults who are willing to listen to young people instead of only talking about them.
1: Yeah, I love that. So for let's get Serene in. As a 20-year-old, 23-year-old, tell me, you're on the cusp, right, where you're no longer a teenager and you're at the age where you're an adult, but not all adults see you fully as adult. And so tell me, what are some of your thoughts about why young people are gathering and what could be some potential remedies for it?
4: So I'll say, when I was in middle school, we used to always, like, after school, run to McDonald's all together or, like, run to the rec center. And I know post-COVID, a lot of things have changed and a lot of rules have changed, hours of places. And there's a lack of youth centers or rec centers around for kids to come together and fellowship at. So I believe that they are getting together, but since they rarely get together or there's so many, you know, bad things on the news about youth, parents don't usually let their kids go out. So when their kids do go out, they tend to act a little bit out because they only see their peers out in school or things like that. So that's why they act out, I feel. But when it comes to together, we've always got together. It's just lately they've been a little bit different.
1: Yeah, I do agree. And Ms. Joshuana, tell us your perspective on these teen takeovers and what are some potential remedies for it?
5: So me being 19, when I was in high school, I wasn't really open to parties until I graduated high school. So the teen takeover thing, I feel like there's nothing wrong with, you know, teens or our age generation having fun. But to a certain extent, as long as we're having fun and we're being safe with whatever we're doing. The thing is, it always starts off, you know, safe and everybody having fun. And then, you know, eventually, you know, it downfalls. I feel like sometimes older people or maybe sometimes the cops sometimes put fear into the young people. And then that's when they start to act out. And not only that, I feel like people that are there, you're not going to know who's there. You're just going just to have fun, thinking that everybody's going to be okay. Everything's going to be fine and safe. But like Doreen said, you don't know how people are taught. You don't know how people are. You don't know where they came from. You don't know how people are, you know, what kind of household they come from. So once they do have that little bit of freedom, or they have that little bit of, you know, like, I can do this, I have free will now. Some people take it to a certain extent because they don't know what a limit is. And that's how these things downfall, and that's how these things happen, or how people, you know, get hurt or they die and things like that. So I feel like teen takeovers, there's nothing wrong with it. It's just the people who make it bad, the people who make it so we can't enjoy ourselves.
1: Attorney Boykin, what's the old adage? One bad apple spoils the bunch.
6: That's right. Absolutely. Yeah. I agree with that.
1: Yeah.
6: Hey, we want to hear from young people out there. If you're out there and you have a question for this outstanding, amazing young panel, call in 773-591-1690, 773-591-1690. Or if you have ideas about what needs to happen to deal with these teen takeovers, what opportunities need to be brought to young people into their communities so that they have different things to do that are positive and productive and that will help build them up. I can't help but think about it that when I was coming up, we would dare not get involved in anything like that because I would be too afraid to see my mother or my father because they would hold me accountable. I wonder Yeah, I want to ask this question, and this is a quick one. How do you all feel about America? We're celebrating our 250th birthday, but I just want to gauge on a scale of 1 to 10, 10 being like the highest feeling of positivity towards America, 1 being the lowest. Ava, how do you feel about America?
3: I think America has a lot of opportunities, but it also has a lot of challenges. There are many good things like freedom, education, and chances to succeed in life, but there are also problems that people are still trying to fix.
6: Well, mm-hmm. that's good. And wow. You know what? What I'll say to that is that I think it was de Tocqueville who said the beauty of America is that America is always able to repair itself. And, of course, our Constitution talks about forming a more perfect union. So we haven't gotten to that moment of perfect yet, but we still got challenges. But I do think America is a great place. What about Serene.
4: I feel America's not totally bad. I just feel, like you said, there are some kinks that need to be worked out still. A lot of things go unjust. So when we learn to live together in unity and see each other as one, things will probably be better.
6: Okay. Yeah. Raymond Porter?
2: Yeah, no, I give my feeling of America right now a 5, and that's not because of the country itself, but more so in the current political climate. We have people who would love to bypass the Constitution, which gives us our rights and freedom, and take things out. And so I'm looking at that like, okay, we have this great country, this beautiful country, but you know, you with some of the rights that we have as citizens being threatened. So I would love, you know, for us to get to a point in America where we're free, where we can truly be free, and we can represent that as a collective union rather than individuals who can afford to be free. So that's my feeling as of right now.
6: Oh, that's great. Joshuana?
5: I would say it's a lukewarm feeling with America, how I feel about it. I do agree there are, you know, some good and some bad and some pros and some cons, but sometimes I go to the news and I look at the news and sometimes it looks like the cons outweigh the pros a lot. Mm-hmm. And I feel like sometimes it starts off with our so-called leaders. You know, I feel like it starts with them because, you know, they have all the, you know, the power and they have all the, you know, the things to make things happen. Even though we do too, yeah. But they just have more power than we do. So I would say a 5 as well, because I'm not going to say we're the best country, but I'm not going to say we're the worst country.
6: Wow. That's interesting. Yeah. 2 5s. Let me ask one more question and then we'll get these callers in. Let me ask one more question. That question is, in Great Britain, they're going to ban social media for children 16 and under. Should we ban social media for children in America? Don't everybody answer at the same time.
5: We got real quiet on the phone.
4: I have an answer for that one. So when I was younger, my mom actually didn't want me to have social media. And the only way that I was able to have it was if she was on everything. She approved all my friend requests, et cetera. Now, I was being sneaky and went behind her back and did my own thing. But I feel for the better, for not even just how kids act in general, but even for their mental health, I think there should be some better age restrictions on it because, you know, you get on social media, especially at an impressionable age of a teenager, and you're like, wow, this person has this many likes. I didn't get this many likes. Or why does her body look like this? My body doesn't look like this. Why does he have all the girls commenting on his stuff? None of the girls commenting on my stuff. So it really does, like, affect their mind, and with them not, like, fully being developed, it kind of should, you know, be a little bit of a halt on it.
6: Anybody else?
2: Kind of similar to her answer. I didn't get a chance to, like, get on social media until, like, I was around, I would say, like, maybe 13 or 14. And by that time, like, you know, I was a big gamer, and so some of the different things that I would look at was in terms of games. But, you know, when you're a kid and you're getting exposed to some things that you haven't been exposed to before, the curiosity kicks in, and then you start to, you know, you start to look for certain things. And so I do think that, I don't know if social media should be banned, because when you ban something, when you stop people from doing certain things, it just makes them want to do it more. What I think is that there should be certain limitations put on for children who are at that age. And so when the curiosity kicks in, it can navigate to them towards different opportunities that are helpful without being harmful. And I think that's going to be a great way to kind of navigate social media for children, at least.
7: You guys are amazing. We have one more to respond. Is it Ava? Did Ava respond yet?
3: I don't think we should ban social media in America. I feel like social media has a lot of problems, but it also helps people stay connected and to share ideas and learn new things. I think instead of banning it, I think we should get better rules and safety features, especially to protect young people.
7: I love that. And I think we missed one more. Serene, did you speak? Did you start it off?
8: Yeah, I went. Oh, it was me. So I feel, I'm going to say no to answer the question about being in social media, like, seriously. I only say no because I feel like this generation, social media is something that this generation, I wouldn't say made, but has, you know, developed in, or we have basically made it our lives. Mm-hmm. I feel like it definitely should be some restrictions, or it definitely should be some limitations to certain things, or how, you know, certain age groups can go on something, or websites, or anything like that. But I don't feel like you guys should bend it, like, at all. Like, just take it away, like, because of what some other people just said, you know, sometimes you take away something from someone, and then it just, you know, they just, people rebel, you know? People rebel.
7: And I feel like
8: instead of taking it away, we should just work better with it, you know. Like I said, the understanding, the conversation, communication, you know. Communication is key.
7: It's so strange for me because social media was born when I was in college under the premise of connecting with your friends on your other college campuses. So that was the premise of, well, if you look at the definition of social media, it's actually a lot bigger, and it goes back to the newspaper and what it actually means of communicating socially, you know, through media was the newspaper. So, I mean, even the newspaper can be considered a form of social media. But when we're talking about the apps that we're all familiar with today, that's how it started. So it was just about keeping up with your friends that went to other colleges in other states, and to see how it has grown to a space of almost necessity of daily function in a lot of ways, to the point of where I used to work at WCIU television. And I remember when they had to develop a social media manager position because social media had just began to become the way of connecting with viewers, of people leaving comments about shows, letting them know about what they liked and didn't like on the station. So it was a way of hearing from viewership so that they can create the proper programming in order to get, you know, the reviews and things. And so just to see how it went to just like this almost like telephone game of just keeping contact with your friends to now literally careers are being developed off social media. It's been amazing to see how it has evolved. But I do agree with all of you that there does need to be some restrictions, and mainly because I'm so concerned about the mental health of individuals around it. Adults are, excuse me for this term, but losing their minds over social media. So I can only imagine what it's doing to our youth, as you all said, whose brains and emotions are still developing. So go ahead, Mr. Boykin. Who's on the line waiting for us to talk to these young people?
6: Let's take Brother Hall's call. Brother Hall, welcome to the Sunday Playbook. Sorry for having you on hold so long.
9: That's okay. Listen, it was well worth the wait. Let me just say hello to the folk you have there. I want to say this to you all. I'm not going to take a lot of time, but let me just thank you all for coming out and being a part of the institution that you're sitting, if you guys are there, sitting there. That institution represents people like Dr. Martin Luther King, who also did his talking and trying to change things back in the day in the 60s. It also represented Jesse Lewis Jackson, who also was the talk show host there at WBON. And it also represented Barack Obama, who also was a sit-in talk show host. Now, here's what I'm saying, that when we don't protect our institutions, then everything goes away. The gentrification come in, and when all of this stuff happening in our community, and I'm not anti anyone, I'm just pro. When that happens, you don't have that leg up anymore. You're fighting among each other, you're angry, and you can't figure out why am I so angry. Well, I can tell you why you're angry. You're being shortchanged by these hoodwinking politicians. You know, you ain't did nothing but trying to make sure that your community is served like anybody else's community. But that's not going to happen as long as you're not doing a couple of things. One, you have to register to vote. You have to make that your power base. I'm going to register Johnny. He won't be 18 to such and such and such, but we're going to get together and make sure that we have, since they call y'all Team Takeover, we're going to do a Team Takeover registration, right?
7: I like that.
9: Yeah, I'm saying that we can create things because that's what we've always done. I just got through giving you a piece on the warriors who sit in those seats, and I only named a few. So take what you got, which you have that institution where you are. Organize what like you guys are doing. Bring it to that table right there. Right there. WBON. The voice of the Negro. You can't let it get away. Because if it do, you have nothing. Thank you for taking my call. Much love and respect. Keep up the good work, guys. Much love.
6: Thank you, Brother Hall.
7: Thank you, Brother Hall.
6: Well, that's some interesting comment. Let's go to Jim. Jim, welcome to the Sunday Playbook.
7: Hi, Jim.
10: Well, I'd like to back up what Brother Hall said. This is a very interesting conversation. Thanks for being part of this. And also, just remember, talk radio is a great media. So all you kids should become talk radio fans. There's nothing better because you hear a lot of things. It's not filtered so much by social media. And the nice thing about radio, you can be doing one thing and have the radio in the background so you can, like, do something at your desk or whatever, work on a project. So radio is a great media. So thanks for being here and keep this up. Make this part of your adult lives. So I have one question. When you guys, they were over six, when you were over 16, how many of you, the three that are over 16, how many had entry-level jobs when you were 16 during high school?
11: When you just for clarification, when you say entry level jobs, because I know this is, the terminology.
2: Are you talking about like, in terms of internships or just like, straight up like entry level jobs that you can do?
10: Well, I mean, just like working at McDonald's or a local store or something, just something where you can make money and start, you know, saving, plan for saving to, so you can buy something or whatever, and see how the taxes are taken out of your paycheck so you can see how much money the government's taking away from you, for example. Like a corner job at a store, hardware store, something on the weekends, that sort of thing. Because, see, one of the concerns I have, and I think this is part of the movement with these kids, especially in Chicago, a lot of them don't have entry-level jobs because in Chicago, a lot of jobs aren't there. A lot of stores are vacant. You know, stores have closed down because of a lot of taxes and things like this. And I think the opportunity for entry-level work for a kid that's 16 is very valuable. And, of course, when the stores aren't there, businesses aren't there because of, you know, different reasons, that really, I think, affects kids with their development. Because I think entry-level employment is very important.
7: Absolutely, I agree.
10: One question.
7: Did you guys work? Did you guys work? Did any of you have jobs at 16?
12: When I was in high school, I had a job, but only because if I didn't, I would have failed a class.
7: Also, getting a job was a part of the class requirement?
12: Yes.
7: Okay. Anybody else?
2: Yeah.
7: Go ahead.
2: Oh, okay. I was going to say, yeah, I had, like, certain opportunities, and it came through, like, my classes as well, but it was more so, like, it was from classes and education, yeah, but it was more about kind of extracurricular opportunities, and so, mm-hmm. like, yeah, when you brought that up, it kind of, you know, it sparked some in me a little bit, because I 100% agree with you. I also feel like those opportunities should be catered towards the needs of the students, right? So I agree, like, working an entry-level job at, like, you know, Walgreens or something like that is important. But also, like, making sure that they have, like, you know, building real career skills while they're at their jobs, too. Like, do you know how to write a resume? Can you write a cover letter? Mm-hmm. Do you know how to talk when you're actually in an interview?
7: Absolutely. It's been a long time since I've been in high school. But do they still offer classes that teach that in high school? Because I know they took taking cursive out of schools, and there's a new math. So I know there's been so much changes, but are they teaching that in classes now?
2: Yeah. It depends on which school. I'll give you that. It's not every school, though, but yes.
7: Okay. Jim, you said you had a comment after that.
10: Oh, hello?
7: Yeah, you're here.
10: Oh, sorry. Well, anyways, I just also, what Brother Hall was talking about, these politicians, and also you talked about, you know, how you don't value, you give America a five. The reason why you feel like this is because you have a media that spits garbage. Like, for example, they want to sit there and say Donald Trump's a racist and all this other kind of stuff. And a lot of these people want to criticize capitalism. They want to criticize the very things that make America great. And that's why a lot of people that have come here from other countries, as young people, recently even, you know, they're here for 20, 30 years, and they do very well. For example, after the Vietnam War, a lot of Vietnamese people, Cambodians from that part of the world, came over here because of all the strife. And those people came here, you know, they were poor, but their kids are educated now, and a lot of their kids are, you know, second, third generation, and they own businesses, they own homes, the same thing with the Indians, with all these gas stations and 7-Elevens and things like this. And you see, America is rife with opportunity, but you've got a system, especially the mainstream system, you know, the mainstream media, you know, they're not honest with you. And just like some of the politicians as well, that's why states run by more conservative people politically do better. As a matter of fact, a friend of mine...
7: Hold on one second, Jim. With all due respect, we can't say why they gave it a five. We don't know that it's because of the media. We don't know these individuals.
10: Well, it's in large part is, my opinion.
7: No, but you don't know that, Jim. You can't make a blanket statement like that, sweetheart. In my opinion, you can't.
10: That's the media.
7: Right.
10: That's the media.
7: But you don't know these young people's experiences and what they have dealt with. Or their families. So that can be your opinion, but we can't make a blanket statement saying.
10: Well, I'm just sharing my opinion.
7: Let me finish. No, you said the reason you feel that way is you made a very affirmative statement. So I just want to.
10: Of course.
7: Your statement. Okay. Perfect. All right.
10: I mean, the media lies. I mean, I can give. I mean, I don't. We'll do some other show. We talk about all this woke stuff. I actually was prepared for it today, but yours is a different topic. So, but anyways, I just want to thank you guys for being on. I don't want to hog up all the time and study hard. And one more thing, I always tell my patients: the older you become,
7: Jim, we got to take more
10: parents.
7: Callers. Jim, we love
10: That's
7: you,
10: it.
7: But you no, we got to hear from the
10: thank
7: babies
10: you.
7: Today. Talk to you next week.
6: Thank you very much.
7: We love Jim.
6: We do have a number of other callers holding.
7: Yes,
6: but before they get on, I want to ask this question because Joe Smith sent this in. And I love Joe Smith. It's a great question. What is the question adults never ask that you wish they would? So, Raymond, what's the question adults never ask that you wish they would?
11: What do the children, let me not say that. What do the youth need? What do they need and what do they want? And I feel like both of those.
6: Okay. Joshuana?
13: Love that.
11: I'm sorry. What did you say?
6: I was asking.
7: Who was asking Joshuana?
6: Yeah.
7: The next person.
6: Yeah.
7: What's the question?
6: What is the question adults never ask that you wish they would?
13: Sometimes a lot of besides my mom and dad, I feel like some adults would take the time to actually ask, you know, kids or young adults like us, are we okay? Or, you know, what's going on in our minds? Because I've been in situations where, you know, some adults, they feel like just because we are kids and just because we are younger than them, we shouldn't be sad. We shouldn't be feeling no type of way. You know, we shouldn't have anything going on because we're not working. We don't have kids. We don't do the things that they do. But they don't ever understand that we are also human, too. And just because we don't have a job or bills to pay or we don't have kids to watch over doesn't mean that life doesn't still be life.
7: Yeah, sure.
6: Ava? You have a
14: response. I would agree with that. The question that I was going to ask is, what do you really need right now? Because I feel like sometimes teens don't need advice right away or someone trying to fix everything. Sometimes we just need someone to listen and understand what we're really going through so we don't feel like we're alone.
7: Sorry. I love that. I'm writing all of these down. So they will be posted on our Facebook group. So adults, you're going to have homework. Serene, how about you, sweetheart?
12: I feel like one of the main questions that adults don't ask to children is, what do you think? My mom, when I was growing up, she made it very obvious. She made it known that I have an opinion, but at the end of the day, her say is what goes. But I feel like a lot of children don't have opinions these days.
6: All right. Let's try to get through these calls. We've got four callers. It's 2:50. We got a limited amount of time. Mama D, welcome to the Sunday Playbook.
15: Y'all guys rising. Can you hear me?
6: Yes.
7: Yes, ma'am.
15: Okay. Although I worship on Saturdays, I am an honorary member at four different churches on Sundays. So today I attended Gift from God Ministry, and today's theme was children, teens, and young adults who conducted the service, and all of the graduates from preschool, kindergarten, and eighth grade were recognized and given money as a token of their positive achievement. Now, considering that, and children today live different lives, but they have the same need to be loved, respected, and recognized. So my question is, what role, if any, should honor your mother and father or safe places like the church and values play in combating rebellion?
7: Is the question, what role does churches or your parents play to combat rebellion?
15: Right. And the church as a safe place. Yes, that was my question.
7: Okay. I just wanted to make sure I heard you right. Anybody want to chime in?
11: Yeah. So thank you so much for asking.
14: I'm sorry. Can you
11: hear
14: me?
6: Yes.
7: Yes, we can hear you. Go ahead.
11: Okay. Thank you so much for asking that question, Mama D. I think that
2: teens or children typically tend to rebel when they have curiosity that they feel like isn't being fulfilled, or there's just something that they want to do that's not being provided towards them at a time. So I think that something that the church or parents could do to kind of just combat that rebellion is to really sit down and have a conversation with their children and their youth, to basically understand what it is that they want to learn, who are they becoming as a person, and how can they foster that growth. I think that, and what I've noticed is that people that are provided with opportunities or provided with different ways to be creative usually fall in line with in terms of instruction. And so these are the ones that you probably won't see going out and doing things that they probably shouldn't be doing, because they've already received that creativity at home. Their parents are actively telling them to be creative and do the things that they want to do to get to their dream. So I feel like providing and providing children with that opportunity leads them away from rebellion, and it also leads them away from doing the things that may not be so helpful towards their mental and physical and emotional health.
7: That's great. That's a great answer. Anybody else want to chime in before we take another caller? We'll just take one more for this question, and then we'll get the next caller. No? Okay. No pressure. All right. Thank you, Mama D. We love you. We appreciate you. Richard, who's the next caller?
6: Let's go to Deborah. Deborah, welcome to the Sunday Playbook.
16: Thank you. Thank you for accepting my call. And to just say that I truly am appreciating the young people, not kids, but young people, and how they are articulating their hearts and their concerns. And I just pray, and I'm sure this is the generation. We had the Gen Z. I don't know what the next generation, and this is yourself, except for the gentleman that has the associates in economics. Congratulations. Congratulations to you all for aspiring to be great. So excellence, I pray for you. I'm asking that you take with you where you're looking around. We're talking about team takeover. How can you impart some of this with your peers? There is an old adage, each one, reach one, teach one. We're beyond that. We're billions of people in this world. If you can, there's a former personality, Mark Wallace. He says 10 by 10. And that was what our former first black mayor, Mayor Washington, that was used, 10 by 10, the idea of gathering 10 others. So help yourselves, your community, and strive to look around and see how you can do what you're doing and help someone else also. Dr. King, with his children, they couldn't go to the amusement park because of segregation. His wasn't so much just for his kids or a few kids. He wanted it for all children across this country. So please have that adage that you are looking out for you and others. And that's what these other generation, Gen Zs and others, and the idea of fairness. If you see a politician that's been around and they haven't done anything, don't be like, but try to be accountable and hold your fellow peers accountable. Don't let them think that they're getting away with something and they're holding the people back because they're only looking after their best interest. Thank you. I didn't want to be long-winded. Thank you. Thank you all. May God bless you. And ask God for discernment and wisdom.
6: He gives
16: it freely. Thank you for accepting my call.
6: Thank you. Let's go to Brother Chris. Brother Chris, welcome to the Sunday Playbook.
17: Good afternoon, everybody, family, the young people, WVON family, and condolences to Mother Khadijah Farrakhan. I just want to say to young people, instead of the teen takeover, they can actually take over the world, them some smart young people. The sky's the limit for them, but sometimes we have priorities mixed up. Up here, we can start a new 78, brand-new neighborhood. We worried about the Chicago Bears and then a brand-new casino. How about investing in our young leaders, the young people, midnight basketball? How about a state-of-the-art weekend building session for the kids where you got lawyers come in, craftsmen, carpenters, whatever, and give the kids skill. Get them off the street, you know. It's just a different time. And then for Brother Jim, who doesn't have the same plight that we had, I doubt if he marched on the Edmund Pettus Bridge. I doubt if he's aware of black soldiers were murdered when they came back from the war wearing their uniforms. And then for the children to say America's a five, there has to be a reason to take a look at that and see where others can mm-hmm. come over here and leapfrog over the people who've done the work and look down on them. You young people are shining lights, and the sky's the limit. All right, thank you. Thank you for letting me speak.
6: Thank you, Brother Chris. Let's go to our final caller, Eduardo. Eduardo.
18: Yeah, good afternoon, Richard. I'll be brief. I saw this on DW News. It's a PBS. They show news all around the different continents. And this is centered around two parents in Bulgaria and the word being resilient. They really are involved in their kids' school and activities. They take them rock climbing. They take them to the park, bicycle riding. I mean, they are actively involved with these young people, and there's no life of crime in there. So being resilient is a good word to be around with. And congratulations to all the young people on your panel.
6: Well, thank you very much.
7: Thank you so much.
6: Thank you. Well,
7: we appreciate you. Thank you.
6: Jamie, you want to close us out?
7: Man, I can't say enough how happy I am that all of you said yes to the invitation. I deeply believe that the only way that we progress as a country is from hearing from the young people. I am an older person now, but I was once a young person who was given space in the room. And because of that, that helped me to develop to the woman that I am. And it always makes me want to give back. So to my amazing guests, I want to thank you for saying yes. And I want to give each of you an opportunity to say 1 to 2 sentences, because we got to go. 1 to 2 sentences of just your final thoughts. Let's start off with Ava.
19: When you say final thought, what do you mean about everything we talked about?
7: Anything you want to say, your final, like if this was the last thing, if they've ever heard you on this show again, what's your parting words? What's the last thing? It could be about anything.
19: I think that about the team takeovers, I think some people may have like forgot that COVID really affected like my generation. I feel like we missed out on so much time with our friends and like school events and sports that social media was really our big thing of how to communicate. So I feel like for now, since these team takeovers are happening, I feel like some of this is happening because of COVID, because of how long we were locked up in our house.
7: That's excellent perspective. Thanks for that reminder. All of their responses are going to be in our Facebook group. Next, let's get Ms. Serene in. What do you have there?
20: I just want to say thank you for having me and that all of my young people do need to remember that God is in control of everything, and there's never anything that you can't do. So especially if you use God first, then the sky's the limit.
7: Love Amen. That. My artistic one, Joshuana.
21: Hi. I just want to thank you guys for welcoming me today and hearing me out and understanding where I'm coming from as a young adult. I just want to say to all the young people and everybody out there that, once again, you could do whatever you put your mind to. There's nothing that you cannot do. And always, and I mean always, be yourself. And never let nobody tell you that you can't do anything.
7: I love that. And the future mayor of Chicago, Mr. Raymond Porter, what are your final words, kind sir?
2: thank you all so much for having me. I really appreciated the conversation. If you believe you can achieve, and I'm a big person, I'm a big believer in that. And you know, before the action is taken, you know what I'm saying, the results ultimately form in your mind.
0: So if you have that already in your thoughts that I can do this and I'm going to do this and I've already won, then you have already won, and that's true. So all you got to do is take that first step and do what you're supposed to.
7: I love that. Attorney Boykin, I think we're going to have to get a Sunday Playbook Youth Council, and I think these should be the founding members. So as we do future shows and have future events in the city, I think that these young people should be our board of directors. You guys are amazing, amazing, amazing, and we wish you absolutely nothing the best. So stay tuned because we would love to have you back on the show. Tell your friends, bring your friends, tell your parents that Sunday Playbook at 2 o'clock is where they want to be. Any parting words from you, Attorney Boykin?
6: No, I think it's been a great show, and I'm glad that the young lady, Serene, invoked the presence of God, and
7: absolutely,
6: that with God's presence, there's nothing that we can't accomplish. And I yield to you so that you can close us out in prayer.
7: Father God, we just thank you for this time and space. You said in your word, and the children shall lead them. If you train up a child in the way that they should go, that they will not depart from it. So, Father, I pray that these four amazing young people were able to sense you, feel you, and experience you in some way through this show today. I thank you, Father God, for their voices, for their life, for their experiences, for their pain, and for their purpose. Father, continue to impress upon them that you created them on purpose, for purpose, by purpose. And I ask, Lord God, that you continue to cover them, their dreams, Lord God, their educational endeavors, Lord God, their business pursuits, Lord God, that you go before them, that you walk with them, Lord God, and you protect them on every side. Be with their parents as they continue to try to teach them and to lead them and to truly grow into the great, healthy parent-adult relationships with their children. Father, I ask that their communities around them continue to surround them. I thank you for every caller and for the conversations that they brought to the table today and for their words of inspiration and motivation for these young people. They are truly are our future, but more importantly, Lord God, they are our present. And so as adults, may we be better examples into them and to always be willing to create the space to be able to truly listen to them, not only what they say, but to listen to their hearts. Father, we just pray for our young people all over the world, and we ask that you continue to bless them and keep them. We bless the Farrakhan family, Lord God, in their time of loss. Be with them as they grieve, Lord God, because we recognize that there is no void that we feel that you can't fulfill. We love you and we thank you for it. In Jesus Christ's name that we do pray. Amen.
6: Amen.
7: Amen.
6: If it's Sunday, if it's 2 o'clock, it's the Sunday Playbook. Tune in. Thanks. Tell a friend.
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8: Afternoon, WVON listeners, we're also going to have joining us two other team members. That's Deanna and Renetta calling in, and hopefully we can answer any questions that you might have. Don't feel scared to call and ask questions. Your question might just be what someone else needs to know, and also you. Would you agree, Deanna, you there?
10: Yes, I am. Good afternoon, listeners.
8: Renetta, are you there? Renetta may not be there. She's traveling and probably on a different time zone. But let's just get started. A lot of things have been happening. Listeners, do you realize that half of the year is gone? Do you really realize that this weekend or this coming weekend, we will be into the second part of 2026? Time is flying. One of the things we mentioned that at Top and Top, we have a staff of about a total of six people. We also have availability to have outside agents that work with us that we can make sure that we provide what your needs are. What's the importance of being half of the year? Are you retiring? You know, a lot of people retire in June. What are your options if you are retiring? What's your option if you are being terminated?
9: Changing jobs.
8: What's your option if you're changing jobs? What other option, Deanna?
10: Another option is to do an in-service rollover if you're near retirement, where you may take out some of your money and able to control what's done with it instead of leaving it where you are. 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
8: You're really ahead of Betty is anxious to talk about that in service. But let's cover some of the things. The question is, if you're retiring, do you have a 401k? 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Do you have a 457? Do you have a thrift plan? Do you have a pension plan? 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Or do you have a combination of all of those or some of those? Do you know what an RMD is? Do you know? Give us a call at 773-881-8110. That's the office. If you call today, no one is there, but leave a message and we'll return your call. Do we have a website? 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
10: 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We do reply on both. Before I go forward, I'd like to welcome Ronnie on the line.
8: Ronnie's on the line?
11: I'm here.
8: Your vacation is going okay?
11: It's going okay. I'm at the airport. We're at the airport lounge waiting for our flight. It's a little bit delayed, so y'all must be having some weather there. So,
8: well, we wish you a safe return. WVON listeners, that's the dedication that you get from Top and Top. They call in even when they're out of town.

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1: We're getting a lot of static. Can you repeat, Deanna? We don't know where it's coming from. But again, listeners, if you have a question about the items that we mentioned, the 401k, the 403b, the 457, the thrift plan, what can you do with those plans if those are part of your portfolio right now? One of the things is Deanna was mentioning, and I'll let turn it over to Betty about the in-service rollover. And many of these plans can put you in a tax bracket that you don't want to be in. So call us and let's see what we can do to try to make sure that you don't run out of money before you run out of time. 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We work by appointments only, so it's important that you call. The office number is 773-881-8110. 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There are a lot of things that you can do with the different plans that we're talking about. And if you plan to retire next year and you have a let's say a healthy retirement portfolio now, and you don't want to take a chance of losing money. Betty, can you tell us about that in-service rollover?
0: Yes, an in-service rollover means that you're still working on your job. You do have a qualified plan, which is the 403B, 401K, or for the teachers. So you have the right to move the money, no taxes, no penalties or anything. Because Uncle Sam says if you're moving apples to apples, he's going to not get in your business. But if you're moving apples to oranges, that's a different problem. Now, the great thing that I'm happy that people that have qualified plans on their job, that they are participating in it. But we've had a lot of people to come in and say, the company will match 5% and I'm putting in 2%. We can't do that. 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So let me tell you about that. An in-service rollover means that you're still working on your job, you're still putting some money into your qualified plan, but the money that you have just sitting there, then you can roll that over, no taxes, no penalties. You will get a 50% bonus when the

0: market goes down, you are never affected. When the market goes up, you're very happy. The other thing is when you do the in-service rollover, you can name not just your spouse, but you may want to name your children, or you may want to name me. Who knows? But the great thing about it is you have control over that money. When the market goes down, you will not lose a penny.
1: Wow. Those are some real pluses.
2: And another plus is the bonus has now risen to 55%.
0: Yay! You're right. So the thing about it, remember, you're not getting, probably not even getting 30% of a bonus on your job because everything is just up and down. But now you can move the money, get the bonus, as Dee was saying, plus you're going to be protected when the market goes down. You don't lose a penny. And the other thing is you may want to name not just your spouse, but what if you want to name the children? We can do that.
1: Yeah. Go ahead. Were you about to say something?
2: Free withdrawals. Tell us the audience about the free withdrawals.
0: Well, that's kind of tricky because we don't want you to think that you're in the your 401k or whatever, and you want to take money out, and you're only 40 years old. So you have to be very careful about that. But we can go through that thoroughly with anyone that give us a call, set up the appointment, and we'll break everything down for you.
1: One of the things is that I think it's important right now. Betty and I have been in the business, been in financial service business for over 90 years.
0: I started when I was 2.
1: I thought it was 3, but anyway, not a big difference. So with our new addition, which is Ronetta and Deanna, we're projecting that this financial, top and top finance, they might want to change the name, but that there'll be another 90 years. We boast about the fact that we have clients currently that has been with us over 50 years. And now their children, their grandchildren, in some cases great-grandchildren, are our clients. So we're not going to fade away. We're just going to add on to what we've done and provide the quality service that we've provided for individuals over those years. And in order to really do what we're doing, fortunate we have not had to have any sponsors to be on WVON. And thanks to WVON and listeners again for the trust that you put in us, the fact that you came into the office and brought with us all of your papers, your 401k, your 403b, whatever you have. I tell the story all the time that we have one client right now. I believe it was the first day that Betty and I was on the WVON. This person, I'll tell you how it happened. They call and said that they wanted to email us their 401k statement. I believe it was 401, might have been a 403b statement. So my response was, you don't even know us, and you're going to email us your statement. And the person said that you sound like you're honest. And one of the things, we are. We wouldn't have been in the business for this length of time. We wouldn't have the clientele that we have. And fortunate later on, we found out that this individual's son and daughter attended the same high school that our grandson attended, and they knew each other. So what we're saying again, we stress that if we can't help you, we're not going to hurt you. The other thing is we said that you as the client is first, then the company, then us. So we stress taking care of you, whatever your plan is. And we've talked to people that didn't become our clients, but and sometime we've got people now that coming back from 2021 and wish they had it, because in many cases they've lost money. And if you think about 08 and 09, when people lost a tremendous amount of money, and that's what we're talking about when we talk about that in-service rollover. Talk about the different types of products that's available. And I will say many of our people are not aware of the different products that's available. They're not aware of the importance of long-term care and how they work together. So give us a call again, 773-881-8110. That's the office number, 773-591-1690. We'd love to hear from you by calling, see what your situation might be. If it's a plus, if it's a minus. If it's a minus, we can help you out and turn some things around. If it's a plus, it's certainly good that other people know this is possible. Denise, thank you for calling. Go ahead, Denise.
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4: Hi, Denise.
3: Hi. I'm calling because I want to ask about your index annuity that you all are talking about in regards to RMDs. If I was to purchase an index annuity, especially the one that you're talking about with that juicy 55% on it, and I am approaching my RMD age, would I have to, and I think I probably would, worry about the RMDs on that investment? Something that I need to worry about as well. I know I would get the bonus and I would be getting the index, but then would I also have to look at what the tax that investment, and then if possible, maybe you can tell me a way where I can do something better where I wouldn't have to worry about the RMB, because I got a nice fee amount right now that deals with the RMD. But I do want, but I would like that investment for the 55%.
1: Well, let's say this RMD, that's a required minimum distribution. If you have accumulated money over a period of time, your good uncle is going to want his share. But the question is, how do we work it out? The index annuity is a product where you can't lose any money. You may not make any, but we do a lot of that today. I think one Deanna mentioned the free withdrawal. So it's designed for individuals that has a substantial amount of money saved up. Some people today don't want to take their RMD, and you can set it up in a manner where you don't have to take it, but you can take free withdrawal. So the most important thing is gather facts and see what your situation is. When we meet with you, we gather a lot of facts and say option one, option two, but again, our most important thing is that if we can't help you, we're not going to hurt you. So we will might seek advice from your tax person, legal advice, and then that's, again, where it might lead into long-term care. So we do the whole thing. Our consultations are free, and most of the time we meet with people two or three times, so we make sure that we're on the same track. Anything,
3: so,
1: anybody else?
3: So are you saying that with that particular investment, I still would have to worry about the RMDs, or I would not.
1: You're going to have to pay some taxes on what has accumulated income tax-free. What we're trying to do is that put you in a situation where you might, I'll tell you, and with the RMD, some people have made contributions to a charitable organization, the church, historical black colleges, et cetera. But again, the most important thing is which sit down and get facts and see what the options are.
3: Okay, then. Well, thank you. I appreciate you all.
1: Give us a call at the end, then let's sit down. There's no charge for sitting down and gather facts and see what the situation is.
3: Thanks a lot. Have a great day.
1: Okay. Okay, Ms. Denise. Thank you very much. Ronnie, anything you want to add to that? You might be on the plane by now. Deanna?
2: Yeah, I will add, in case Denise was asking, the R&Ds are mandatory, so it's at 73 if it's a qualified plan. However, if you put money into this annuity that's non-qualified, like money from the bank, your credit union or something, you don't have to take an RMD. So
1: correct.
2: Can you clear that for the listener?
1: Well, you know, one of the things, that's the reason I mentioned 401K, 403B, 457, thrift plan, Social Security. Recently, we've had people that are receiving a lump sum from Social Security. Can you talk about that a little bit?
2: Yes. It's called the windfall elimination provision, and I think it was something was passed called the Fairness Act, and a lot of people that worked in like government, maybe teachers, bus drivers, police officers, that didn't pay into Social Security, when they retired, they could only take their pension. But let's say they have previously worked on a job that earned Social Security, but when it came to retirement, it was one or the other. So a lot of money was kind of left on the table. This past year, due to the Fairness Act being passed, people are starting to get lump sums of money and also starting to receive Social Security monthly. And let's say they've had a spouse that passed. Now they're getting their spouse's money and their spouse's Social Security. So now this is moving them up into a different tax bracket. So these are people, and it's happened more often than not. We've been having some people that are coming in rolling that money over into annuities because now you're going to be paying taxes on the money that's just being dropped into your account. So they're getting unexpected windfalls. So if you're one of those people that may have been a teacher, bus driver, something in the, you know, in the government, that now suddenly you're getting extra retirement funds in addition to your pension, give us a call so that we can, you know, talk to you, see how you can better invest that money and also, you know, deal with the tax situation. 773-881-8110.
1: I think the key thing is, we can mention a couple of people that we saw over the last couple of weeks that RMD and the pension and 403B put them in a tax bracket. So when you move your money or whatever money we can move into a index annuity, you will not pay taxes on whatever that accumulate until you take it out. So that's what we're saying, is that the important thing is, what shifting do you need to do? If you don't need X number of dollars, for example, the people that are now getting that Social Security, so now they can put some of that money into a index annuity, and they won't get a 1099, the money that they put in the bank. Betty stresses non-interest-bearing checking or checking account. And that just means that, hey, you're not getting but about maybe 3%, and that 3% interest may put you into another tax bracket. But again, each individual is different, and that's why it's important to give us a call and set a time to come in. We spend a lot of times, we might call, we will call the company that has your 401k, 403b. We've had a couple of situations where there's different parts to the type of plan that you have. And so what we're looking at, which part of it can we move around? Some of them we can't do anything, and this for RMD, somewhere down the road, someplace, you're going to need to take care of Uncle Sam, as opposed to some people that, you know, maybe didn't. And so we're going to make sure that we do the right thing. Again, we don't want to hurt you. There's no way that we're going to try to get around the RMD. It's going to be paid according to what you do. As I mentioned, some people are just, you know, assigning it to organizations that can give them a tax write-off. 773-881-8110 is our number at the office. If you'd like to call the radio, as this Ms. Denise did, call us at 773-591-1690.
0: One of the most important thing is everyone should be in participating into their qualified plan, 403B or 401K. You need to participate in it, but since you know that that money can go up and down, then now they have the in-service rollover that normally they're not going to tell you about it because they want to keep that money and do whatever they're going to do. But you can actually move the money, no penalties, no taxes. Uncle Sam will not be on your case. The great thing about it is, number one, you're going to have more control. Number two, you will never lose any money when the market goes down. Number three, you can name everybody, including me, if you want them to be your beneficiary. And the other thing is you have control over your money, and you don't have to worry about when the market goes down, you're going to lose money. And hold on to your seats. I'm going to tell you this last thing. The bonus is now 55%.
1: Yep.
0: Now, anyone that's on their job, and I don't care if you've been on the job for 77 years, you have never gotten a bonus that amount. And you didn't have to worry about losing any money, because with us, you don't lose any money, no matter what the market does in the negative. So please give us a call.
1: 773-881-8110. That's the office number. What else, Dee?
2: I'd like to add to that, too, as Betty was saying about the in-service rollover. I'd also implore a lot of you who may have left another job maybe a few years back, 10 years back. Some people still have small annuities sitting at those jobs.
1: Wow.
2: Over. And we have been encountering that a lot, where people have this whole paperwork and it's sitting and they don't know what they're doing with it. They're like, it hasn't grown, it hasn't done anything, but that's your money sitting there. So bring your paperwork in. We've made the phone calls, found out how much it was, and in many cases, we've been able to turn that money over into one of these index annuities, and you get the 55% bonus. So although it didn't grow all the time, it's going to suddenly grow. So give us a call.
0: And then you can name who you want as your beneficiaries.
1: Yeah. And I think the key thing, I'm sorry, go ahead, Dan.
2: No, that was a good point that Betty made, and I think what she means is because on some jobs you can only name a spouse, but with this, like she, you have the freedom of naming your beneficiary.
1: I mean, you made a key point there that people who have left their job, change job over a period of time, some of them also had a life insurance policy with that job. Mm-hmm. I think we had a couple of situations where a person had long-term care with a job that they'd left. Yeah. And that meant most people didn't know it. They may have a life insurance policy with the two jobs they had, and maybe it's still there. So we do a lot of research and make calls and try to help individuals. And again, that's one of the reasons why we've been in the business the length of time that we've been in. And that's the reason, thanks to you, that continue to call on us, to come see us. We're getting calls from someone who just had been listening to the radio for the last 4 or 5 years and wish I had a. And there's some situation where they really hurt themselves by it because they didn't know what moves to make. Again, as our radio advertisers say, there's no charge for the first consultation. Normally there's no charge for the second one, but by the third charge time, I think that we have presented a situation where it's certainly going to be beneficial if you do business with us. And if you don't do business with them, we're not going to be mad at you. We still give you a bag of potato chips and a cold bottle of water and juice if you desire. We've got people that who probably we should thank the individuals that sent us lunch. What was it last week? That awesome situation, salads and rolls and barbecue chickens and that type of thing. Thanks to you very much for the concern. And you don't have to do it, but you do. And you paid for our commitment by trusting in us with your money, with your rollovers, with your whatever we've been able to do for you. And that's reason why we're going to have a continuation of the Top and Top Financial Services, because you've trusted, decided that, hey, what am I going to do? We only deal with quality companies that's been around, that has a track record, have the money to provide whatever we sell. And by the same token, I'm talking about people that might be retiring. We have individuals that has moved to other states, California, Mississippi, Tennessee, Texas, et cetera, et cetera. So if you're moving, then we'll be able to work with you. If you're being referred to us by someone, we may not have license for that state. We can get license. Or in some cases, we work with some of our other friends or relationships that we've built over the years. Before becoming independent, I was a manager. I was a representative in sales. Betty and I both were member of the Million Dollar Round Table, if you ever heard of that. And that was somewhere probably the top 6% of all agents throughout the world, not just the United States, not just Illinois. So we've paid the price to be where we are and to help you. And I think, again, I mentioned a lot of times what over the last over 90 years, we've had 3 complaints and none of them was valid. So that's where we are. And that's how we feel good about what we do and why we're still doing it. Had a couple of individuals approach me at church today and say, hey, we need to talk to you because some things happened in the family and things was not together. So again, we will, when we meet with you, we'll advise you as to if we can't do it, you need to get with an attorney, you need to get with a CPA, whatever you have, but we're not going to drive in the lane that we don't know anything about or we don't have the certificate. All of the companies that we do business with, we're licensed to do business with. At one time, I was licensed to sell, mutual funds and securities. Now we're licensed to do the products that we do, life insurance, long-term care, and annuities. We don't do the type of annuity that will lose you money. We only do those that will guarantee you X number of dollars, or we'll do what this index annuity. So there are others. And again, at certain ages, certain things we can't do, and we will tell you. We won't stretch it. Again, you're first, then the company, then us. So if we plant good seeds, they're going to come up somewhere. And so we're going to plant them in your name, and we'll be okay. The company will be okay. We won't try to mislead the company. If you're 400 pounds, we're not going to tell them that you're 200. So we're going to do the right thing. Top and Top Financial Service. Our phone number at the office is 773-881-8110. I mentioned that we work by appointments only because when you come in, we're not going to rush you out. We're going to make some phone calls. You're going to ask some questions. You're going to take out some papers that you haven't looked at in 3 years. And so we're going to try to see what we can do to help you make sense. And when you leave out, you feel comfortable that you know where you are now. Where will you go? We hope that you will come back, and let's see if we can't help you to get where you want to go. Anything else for either one of you?
0: Yes. The other thing is a lot of people have life insurance. And a lot of people have life insurance, not just with their job, but individually. But number one, no one has never gone through the policy for them because it was mailed to them. The other thing is you may not understand some of the wording or whatever. So please, life insurance is so very, very important. We don't know if we're going to make it for the rest of the day. But the thing about it is, please give us a call. Bring your policy in. We're going to break it down for you to let you know if it's a whole life, it's a term, it's a universal life. Are they paying you dividends? We're going to go through the entire thing for you so that you'll know, I'm okay, or, uh-oh, I'm in big trouble. So please give us a call. 773-881-8110. We're going to do whatever we can to help you and for you to understand what you have, because it's so many of us that have been misled, and we're not going to take care. We're not going to stand for that. When you come in, we're going to make sure you're okay.
1: We're going to tell you the facts. We're going to give you the facts. One of the things is think about it. There, a lot of people do come see us with about life insurance, and they have a policy that's going to terminate next year, you know, a 5-year, 10-year, 15-year plan. We often tell the person, you've got this other type of policy. Maybe you should get an in-service rollover, in-service statement. Tell you what it will look like 5 years from now, 10 years from now. If you're paying $200 a month, it may be $500 a month, or it may run out. So again, we're going to give you the facts. We will talk about how we do it. We'll do a budget. we'll make recommendations that we would make for ourselves, for our family. And the recommendations that we've been making to individuals over the last combined over 90 years. So both Betty and I work for a large company, Metropolitan Life. Some of the people out there still have MetLife. I know I still have MetLife. So that's important. If you've got a good plan, we're going to tell you you've got a good plan. One of the first steps in investment is to get life insurance. If you think about it, if you purchased a mortgage, a home, the mortgage company requires that you have homeowner's insurance
5: to protect themselves.
1: We're saying that you should have life insurance to protect your family so that if you're gone tomorrow, that your family don't have to start trying to look at, find another place. So we'll make sure once we've done a budget, we'll make the proper recommendation. And again, we try to review your plan every 2 or 3 years to see what have changed. Have you changed jobs? We'll talk about making sure that you do become a part of your 401k, your 403b, your 457. And we've had situations where people didn't want to do, didn't get in, and then when they retired, they were sorry that the husband had plans from 401k, Social Security. This person only had Social Security. So it's important. Thank you for listening. And again, and as I said, on the 12th, we're going to talk about long-term care. Deanna, any last remarks?
2: Yes. I would also encourage people who have maybe grandchildren or small children or just some children were born into your family, come in and let's discuss life insurance for them earlier. The earlier, the better. The premiums are lower. So I want, everyone to start looking at that because GoFundMe is becoming more difficult. Less people have money to even spread around. So if you can have that for yourself, it will be better. It will be less stress. So I'm also encouraging the younger generation to let's start, looking at life insurance. It's important. It's an important part of your portfolio.
5: And it's named life insurance, not death insurance. A lot of people, they always say, well, I've got $5,000 on my job. Well, so we have to get out of that little rut. We have to get our business in order, but the correct way of getting it in order and the way that you know that it's going to work for the people that have lost loved ones or for yourself if you want to buy a home, pay up some bills, whatever you want to do. Because life insurance is not just for dying.
1: Right. When we were on Cleopatra's show, I mentioned living insurance, and she looked at living insurance. That's a good one, and that's really what life insurance does. It's living insurance. A lot of people pull money out of their policy to pay off debt for down payment on a home, helping to send the children to college. So the financial thing is really, really important. So again, call us and we'll help you. And Betty and I have been around for a long time. We think that we're going to be leaving the top and top financial service in good hands, that you will want your children and your grandchildren to be a part of a legacy that has helped a lot of people. And that's what we're about. We're again, helping people get to where they want to go and doing it the right way. Again, I'm glad you brought up the young people because of all the things that are happening in the street today, it ain't too early to have insurance on your children. And again, when you're talking about insurance, a lot of jobs are making changes, and they don't have to keep the life insurance, and they don't have to keep any of the benefits that they have on the job. So, again, the statement, God bless the child, this guide is on. So let's help you get you on your life insurance, your long-term care, and your index annuity. When you call us, we'll explain how it benefit. And again, we won't send you out confused. We're going to send you out that it's clear to you how it works. And it might be that we also give you homework. Homework is gather these facts. What is this? What do you have? Bring it back, and then we can take a look. We will not try to make a swift decision or a swift suggestion until we have enough facts. The most important thing, again, is we don't discuss your information. If you don't want your spouse to know about it and they don't come with you, they won't know about it until you give us permission. And that's on your children, your grandchildren, whoever it is. So, again, Top and Top Financial Service. We have at least six people working in the office, and we try our best to respond to phone calls as quickly as possible. And if we don't get back with you, as Deanna said, if you do the web, make sure you leave a phone number and subject matter, or just make sure the phone number is there, and we'll get back to you and see what we can be to help you do. Are you retiring? What are your options when you retire? Do you need monies from all of whatever number of plans you have? Can you roll over part of it? What is a qualified plan? What is a non-qualified? We'll explain to you that. And we'll cover the RMD in detail. If we need to get on the phone, we do have a specialist, Denise out of Atlanta, have written books on that and how it works, et cetera. And we've had us on the show in the past. So, again, if you don't know, give us a call. We'll try to help you get the answer to it. I think we're about out of time now. So, again, thanks for being with us today. Thank you for being a client. Thank you for trusting in us. And again, we'll see you on, I will tell you right now, next week we're going to have a replay. And on the 12th, we're going to talk about long-term care. We're going to, and if you have questions, write them down, call in, and we're going to try to devote as much time to long-term care. Is that about it?
5: Yes. The only thing is please, please, please give us a call so that you understand the life insurance you have or the life insurance that you thought you had and is not really what it is. And then the other thing is we're going to explain to you a lot of things about the job insurance and why you need to have your own insurance that you have control over. We want everyone to be safe. Don't eat too many ribs. We love you guys. Have a wonderful rest of your day. And yes. God bless you.
6: God bless you. And thank you for all of the people that have come in that have brought us lunch. We appreciate it. And
5: yes.
6: People are listening. So thank you for listening, but thank you for believing in us. And trusting us. We want the very best for you. So, thank you.
1: That's good. That's good. Okay.
5: Have a great day, Dee Dee. Everyone that's still on the line, have a wonderful day.
6: Have a happy Sunday.

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2: The family of Jabari Peoples say they're still heartbroken and looking for answers after Peoples was shot and killed by a Homewood, Alabama cop. It happened about a year ago, and his family held a vigil this week to honor his memory while still demanding justice. Peoples, who was 18 years old at the time, was in a parked car when he got into some type of altercation with that cop. Here's one activist speaking to WBRC.
3: We're calling to our people to stand up, to fight back, to get loud.
2: Well, the Mississippi Supreme Court says it will not hear an appeal from the Hinds County School District after they fired an assistant principal, Toby Price, in 2022 after he read the book, I Need a New Butt, to a second grade class. Federal probation officers say they want Lil Bootsy's probation revoked after they say he got into some type of incident in Texas. Get BIN News Now on demand 24/7 on the iHeartRadio app. Bootsy is currently serving 3 years of supervised release. I'm Timmy Eswick with BIN News Now. Back to you, Terry.
4: The U.S. has sent crews and supplies to Venezuela following a pair of powerful, deadly earthquakes that toppled buildings and left many trapped under rubble. Speaking in Bahrain, Secretary of State Marco Rubio said help is on the way.
5: We're already deploying a search and rescue teams from Fairfax County, Virginia, and Los Angeles. There'll be some others we'll add. That's the most immediate need right now is search and rescue efforts.
4: There are at least 160 casualties, and that number is expected to rise. Over 1,000 people were injured as a result of the magnitude 7.2 and 7.5 quakes. Venezuelan President Delcy Rodriguez has declared a state of emergency. A federal judge is striking down President Trump's executive order seeking to create an internal list of eligible voters based on available data. The executive order directs the U.S. Postal Service to only deliver mail-in ballots to individuals on each state's voter roll of federally approved citizens based on available citizenship data. However, the judge issued the fourth order striking down the action and echoed her colleagues in affirming that states have authority over their election processes. According to the judge, the president plays no direct role in the process of appointing electors, nor does he have authority to control the state officials who do. All right, will he or won't he? A sweeping housing affordability bill appears headed for President Trump's desk to be signed after a meeting yesterday with House Speaker Mike Johnson to salvage the bipartisan legislation. South Carolina's black Senator Tim Scott recently touted the bill.
6: 2026 is the year of affordability. The American people have been desperately seeking housing, and President Trump got it right in the State of the Union when he said housing should be for people and not for corporations.
4: But Trump unexpectedly canceled plans to sign the bill aimed at increasing housing supply, lowering costs, and restricting large corporate investors' role in the market. The bill became inextricably linked in House negotiations with the Save America Act, a controversial voting bill that Trump wants enacted. If he vetoes the housing measure, it would return to Congress. A veto override is a strong possibility, as the 21st Century Road to Housing Act was passed overwhelmingly in the House and Senate. Johnson is indicating the bill is back on track. Black House Minority Leader Hakeem Jeffries says he's hoping Democrats remember when the primary elections are over that the party's enemy is Donald Trump. He told MS Now that the enemies are Trump and MAGA extremism. In terms of trying to bring about the type of America that we all desire, Jeffries says when you work hard and play by the rules, working class people can live a good, affordable life. New York races saw Democratic candidates who have been vocal critics of Israel's government and who have led or taken part in pro-Palestinian protests defeat incumbents who support Israel after the Hamas attack. Jeffries says he supports Israel's right to exist and the aspirations of the Palestinian people to achieve the dignity that they appropriately desire. Stay informed, stay connected, and subscribe. Follow BIN News this hour wherever you get your podcasts. I'm Terry McCready for the Black Information Network.
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8: It's Rufus Williams. 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

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For the rain together.

0: I have a terrible feeling that behind me are some people who do not agree.
1: Senator Bradley of the all-white United States Senate said we can't get there unless we all go there together. Sorry, none of us are where he is. That's number one. Number two, you're making a moral appeal to a country that doesn't have a moral conscience. Right. The question becomes that when white people feel serious and angry and upset about abortion, they come out in the thousands up to the millions to say, this is what we believe about abortion. Where is the white outcry against white racism that murders African people all around this entire globe? It doesn't exist. So who are these white good people? I want to meet them. I want to see them.
2: But that might be all we can get.
1: And guess what? I don't work with all I can get. What I work with is what I have. Listen, you have to have some confidence in the power of African people amongst ourselves to establish a foundation.
2: We have
1: utter chaos in our cities, and you've got
2: there's
1: to
2: no
1: see
2: black
1: that.
2: Institution
1: you
2: can build.
1: Have a program. I'm not saying we've built a lot of institutions, and those institutions have not been effective. The majority of millions of African youth in this country are dying mentally, dying spiritually, dying emotionally, dying academically. And you may have a program, Mr. Brown may have a program, but what we got to talk about is an American government that tracks millions of African people who don't go to your program, don't go to Brown's program. Millions of African people, not only here, but all around the world. And if we are not honest enough to say who are our friends, who are our enemies, to know what a friend is, to know what an enemy is, we will constantly be trying to get into people's parties, to shake our butts with them, to get them to like us. And that's not the question. The question is, what can we build amongst ourselves to secure ourselves from our enemies so that we will be able to survive into the future?
0: I have a terrible feeling that behind me are some people who do not agree.
3: In this crooked game of power politics here in America, the Negro, namely the race problem, integration, civil rights issue, are all nothing but tools used by the whites who call themselves liberals against another group of whites who call themselves conservatives, either to get into power or to retain power. Among whites here in America, the political teams are no longer divided into Democrats and Republicans. The whites who are now struggling for control of the American political throne are divided into liberal and conservative camps. The white liberals from both parties cross party lines to work together toward the same goal. And white conservatives from both parties do likewise. The white liberal differs from the white conservative only in one way. The liberal is more deceitful, more hypocritical than the conservative. Both want
4: good afternoon, Focus Family, WVON Family. This is Robert McKay with Focus, focusing on complete and ultimate strategies connecting the past to the present for our future. I played Sister Soulja. Well, in fact, Matt played Sister Soulja. He loves Sister Soulja, and played her that clip from when she schooled Cornel West and Tony Brown from Tony Brown's Journal. I believe this was back in 1992 when they were confronting each other. And, of course, we still are going through the issues today, except we've been more anesthetized. The Novocaine has been placed in. We don't feel the pain, at least the people who have been placed in position to our so-called leadership. We have melanated double agents who are taking on the scope of the oppressor, and they collect bags, they collect grants, they collect stipends to carry on to tell you everything is fine. Same as when the Civil Rights Act of 1964 was signed and Dr. King was there, and the one phrase was used, they carried that on and implemented it throughout governments, affirmative action. President Lyndon Johnson stated at the time of the signing, he said, "We must use affirmative action to ensure that this is carried out." It means direct, deliberate, functioning processes to ensure that the Civil Rights Act has been implemented. Of course, there were few people who gained from that. They've come up with terms now, coalitions. Our community, the Negro community, does not benefit from coalitions. We have it where the process of a coalition is a byword, it's a trick word. It is a phrase used to stare our people into a direction of not saying anything. We have affirmative action now. These contracts where the cities have the government have placed consent decrees on the cities, especially here in Chicago. Chicago has never complied with these consent decrees, which were established to bring about some balance from the through the government's instructions, from court's instructions. The UN identified in September 28th of 2023. They came up with a report from the mechanism. That's a one segment of the UN where they identified that the police and the judicial system in this country deliberately targets the descendants of Africans in this country. Whether we were here before Columbus, because they arrived here in that fashion many centuries ago. And, of course, was established here. They taught the people here. They built brought technology here that they're discovering today, which the Europeans coming in, they had no clues about, had no idea about the kinds of developments and the kinds of on up from agriculture up through the science of building mounds, pyramids, and what have you. These were all done by the descendants of those who were here before Columbus and after Columbus. Of course, we do know that the Negro is made in America, although they knew, I should say, it was made in Europe, because on their maps of the continent of Africa, in the summer archived up in Northwestern University's library system, identifying Negro land on the continent of Africa. Of course, we know that when the slave ships went in, they went in to the slave coast to get the commodities, the humans out of there. They were getting the gold from the Gold Coast, the Ivory Coast. Those are very valuable. And currently, the French president last year made a statement that we may have to recolonize Africa because they're looking at their economy is affected by what comes out of their continent of Africa. Their system, their utilities, and their energy is run on nuclear energy, and the uranium for that comes off the continent. And of course, there are countries who said that there will be no longer a free digging and excavating of the treasures off the land unless they pay for them, unless our communities and here on the continent can benefit from that. So they're in the process now of meeting again, perhaps, and even seeking ways to recolonize, and then of course they're fighting China. China has a major foothold on the continent now, including into Nigeria, where they control the oil fields. They're building airports, dams. The Russians are in there with the placing their stakehold in there. And here, back here in the great U.S. of A., where we're looking for a moral conscience, as many of you understand. I don't want to hear the white woman, Katrina Brown, but I'm sure Sister Soldier would agree with many of her statements about how these immigrants out of Europe came in and leapfrogged over the people who actually built this country. So until we can understand who we are, where we are, and what time and the time frame we're in, we will make no progress. Our ancestors did it coming off the plantations, built hundreds of towns, well over 1,200 towns, and many of them were destroyed, bombed, burned, such as Elaine, Arkansas, Wilmington, North Carolina, the Tulsa story, which many people are aware of. they went in there, and the state in which that occurred, Oklahoma, that was a state where the people who were the unwanted were placed over there away from any seaports, any international connection, to figuring that they would die off. And of course, to up to today, that has not happened. And I can go on and on, but our main focus is to bring these education back up for our youth. We're asking youth, what do they want? And we should be telling them what they need in order to move. You don't come out of the womb identifying your needs or your wants or whatever are necessary. They're coming out. They do not get out of the crib and tell grandma to go in there and fix breakfast, grandma, and tell them what to prepare. That doesn't happen. So until we can get our youth back on track, and of course, Dr. Jawanza Kanjufu, who passed away last year, wrote the books, the Conspiracy to Destroy Black Boys. And of course, he pointed out how by third grade, the system is preparing prison cells, because they realize that with the kind of illiteracy going on in our school system, where at 12th grade in our neighborhood schools, they're not reading above third grade level. And that is criminal, that is immoral. And of course, Sister Soldier pointed that out when she was addressing that group back in 1992. And we need to understand, those of us who have been in the system and have matriculated or traversed their way through, and some may be retired now, some are still working, but we need to understand what is needed for our youth, for our future, so that we can begin to prepare that, because that has been torn down, especially with these coalitions that many of us are involved in. And everyone comes out of the coalitions with hands full, pockets full, and the masses are left high and dry with nothing to move forward with. So on that note, we have Calvin on first, and we'll take Calvin, and we'll continue this conversation so we can bring our vocations back in our school system. We want to do that this fall. When you can get empty schools and have them prepared to house immigrants. We don't have a fight, argument with any immigrants. Everyone, this system actually tore down the countries where these migrants are coming from. Venezuela was thriving at one point, Colombia, and so forth. But the economic hitmen went down into South America, and it literally destroyed them. The system was destroyed. They destroyed our towns, as this was the laboratory for doing that kind of destruction. It happened here with the Negro towns, or the descendants of enslaved towns, which were established and built, and they were torn up and torn down and destroyed, placed underwater. And up until today, we're not addressing that. And we have those who are placed in leadership who will not say anything about that. There are those who are melanated double agents who are keeping their lips zipped when it comes to identifying the crisis we're in and setting a plan or process to move forward. Is this going on some of the churches here? We have, and not all of them, but we have many of our pastors who have been leaders in the past, but now they've been developed into Sunday pimps, and we need to identify that process so we can move forward from it. On that note, let's get to Calvin. Calvin, you're on.
5: Thank you, Robert. There was a lot of information going on out there, and especially when you started talking about the double agents that are inside of our community.
4: Yes.
5: There are a lot of them. There are a lot of them. And then there's a lot of pimping going on Sundays. It's a shame.
4: Yes.
5: So I want to talk about what you touched on when you said the consent agreements. And we know that the Chicago Housing Authority had a consent agreement with the Department of Housing and Urban Development, you know, as far as on housing, you know, housing people, and also on contracts that were going out. Not only construction contracts, but professional contracts. And they did not adhere to the consent agreement. They actually worked against black contractors. And that's why the lawsuit has been filed. And right now we're going back and forth with the Chicago Housing Authority representatives on just getting into discovery. just getting the emails out.
4: Yes.
5: And if we watch the news, we're seeing how even the CHA Board of Commissioners people, you know, commissioners are giving contracts to their brothers, their boyfriends, their sisters, and their sons. You know, all that's going on, and even one of the contract guys is being indicted. You know, a count indictment.
4: Yes.
5: You know, on him. So you know, so we're going to be having another court schedule on July the 2nd at 9:30. Okay, and the number is 855-244-8681. And the access code is 23150911461, then the pound sign. And Robert, I'm looking at pushing this into a class action. These black contractors that were given contracts by the CHA that they never fulfilled, you need to be a part of this. You know, make this a class action. And you can email me at urbanprofessionalsunion@gmail.com to be a part of this. You know, you have to say something to get something done. And I am also asking the U.S. Justice Department, National Fraud Enforcement Division. This is a new division by President Trump. You know, we're not just going after, they should not just go after the Somalians in Minnesota. But there's a lot of things going on here in the city of Chicago that needs to be addressed. And that number is area code 202-514-2000. That's the National Fraud Enforcement Division. And ask him about what's going on here in Chicago with these contracts. And I hope, Bob, that we get some information about who are the prime contractors out there at the Obama Center. You know, we don't just want to hear Obama's name. We want to know who Obama put in charge to screw these black contractors around.
4: Absolutely. Yeah, definitely the contractors. And the contractors were involved in 1968 when the Model Cities programs were established, Calvin. And of course, they were conspiring then, and of course, that is carrying on through to today with the Section 3. Back then, it was Model Cities. A Model Cities program were behind the scenes. They included the Johnson administration, the construction industry, and the unions were involved in denying access and opportunity to the masses coming out of the out of our community. They have to continue to say Negro. We understand who we are, but the Negro is made in America here, right. And that's who was for sale. Negroes for sale. There were signs all throughout the South, including in the North, when before they moved it strictly to the South. The slave system was in New York City itself, on the Manhattan. It was in Delaware. Those are the northern cities, northern states, which were not asked to eliminate their slave process because they were included in the Union. The ones who separated from the Union, the southern states, were the ones who were told that they needed to get rid of their enslaved people. Okay.
5: But we got to understand that Central Park is a slave graveyard.
4: Oh, yes.
5: We make that park over slave graveyard of our ancestors.
4: It was a slave community, yeah. Calvin. The graveyard, the cemetery was included in that, yes.
5: Yes. Mm-hmm. You know, so we got to understand who these people are. White supremacy has a lot of mechanisms to it.
4: All
5: you know, we got the prime contractors who go down to the unions. You know, they're all practicing together. You know, they're all working together.
4: Absolutely.
5: You know, and we got to name the names of these people who's doing this, Chicago Federation of Labor, and also these contractors that the Obama Foundation hired.
4: Absolutely.
5: You know, to take out these actions against our small black contractors.
4: Okay. We're on it, Calvin.
5: Thank you very much. Hotep.
4: Thank you. Hotep. Absolutely. Calvin, yeah, well, good report. Let's move on to Jim. Jim, you're on.
6: Hey, good afternoon. It's a very interesting topic. I was kind of curious, how much money is owed overall to these contractors for the Obama Center?
4: Well,
6: there's been reports, there's been a lot of paper. I was wondering how much is actually owed.
4: Yeah, that is a good question. I'm not sure, but I understand that a few of them were required to file bankruptcy because they were not paid. And the prime contractor, the general contractor, is the entity responsible for these people filing bankruptcy? Who were the contractors? Who we need to get names on them before we hear anything else about the Obama Center or some confuse it by saying the Obama Library. That is not a library. There's a public library within the Obama Center, because the Federal Archives build presidential libraries. So I'm sure I'm not sure if that is a process of confusing the entire project there, confusing the public. But the archives, Federal Archives, operates libraries. But go ahead.
6: Well, anyways, earlier today I was talking on the Boykin show about people coming to America and accessing opportunities and things like this. Like the people came over after the Vietnam War and Khmer Rouge and all that kind of thing. And then, of course, you know, it's like, well, you know, there was people that were here before that allowed them to, you know, it's like somebody else, like you said today about paving the way. But see, these people came and accessed the opportunities, but it wasn't, you know, it wasn't quite a direct correlation. I mean, there are some things done, but see, what America does allows people to come here and access the opportunities. And people that are here, born here, should do, you know, can do the same thing. But see, sometimes the mindset is such, you know, like America's a bad place because they're being taught the wrong message. So what I ask people sometimes, you know, they talk about opportunities. I don't know if a lot of people are aware of this, but the ambassador of the Bahamas is Herschel Walker. And he was it was a vote by the Senate. It was a straight party line vote. All the Republicans voted for Herschel Walker. All Democrats, including the two black Democrats, and also the fellow senator from Georgia who voted against him. And so this is one of the things that a lot of people say about the sacrifices that are, you know, the people went through to get freedom. But then when there's an opportunity for somebody to do something, you know, the door is shut on them. And that's one of the things that a lot of us don't quite understand, because if you want opportunities, it should be for everybody. And maybe because they're not your same political liking or thinking, you should still celebrate the fact that there's an opportunity for them to do so, like Herschel Walker and, you know, people like Clarence Thomas and other people, like, you know, that have been in government and done things, you know, in a lot of good ways. Same thing with, you know, with Oprah Winfrey and, you know, all the sports and, you know, celebrities, you know, artists that made a lot of money. That's what America does.
4: Well, yeah, America does that. It rewards those who will diminish the masses in our communities. They will stand up and tell you there's no longer a need to protest, struggle, fight because they received the bag or they received a huge contracts and made them wealthy. It goes on through to the hip-hop community. I found many of these people who are out on street corners selling CDs from the trunks of their cars, thinking that they were going to get wealthy or become wealthy the way the ones who have been rewarded by the major record companies. And they were given that to bring out some of the most devastating demonic music, where they identified each other. So that's in the system. That's built into the system, Jim. And and that's included in the government itself.
6: Right.
4: Okay.
6: Speaking of music, one more thing I'll leave. I was at the place in Rosemont last night. There was a very talented guy playing guitar. I think I sent you his video, and I got his name. So he knows a lot of people on VON. It was a great chance to see this guy. He's a very talented man. And he was listening to VON back in the old days, and he'll probably start listening again.
4: All right. So
6: talk to you soon. Thank you.
4: Yeah, we have people who are given opportunities, but the masses in our community, they're preparing prison cells in the future, as Dr. Jawanza Kanjufu pointed out in his publication. So we must be aware of that. Let's go to Brother Strong. We need to get ideas on how we need to get a balance back into our communities with education and contracts and job opportunities. Go ahead.
7: Good afternoon. I'm going to do my best to try to run this gamut of news, starting with condolences for Tony Brown's family as well as the Farrakhan family on the death of.
4: Oh yes, I was remiss with that too, Brother Strong. We express our sincere condolences to the Farrakhan family. They lost the Maitre D, the month, his wife, I don't have the number of years, but they were married for quite a number of years with a large productive family. But go ahead.
7: Yeah, as well as Tony Brown, who built a black media empire.
4: No.
7: Well, we shouldn't overlook that.
4: He passed away?
7: Oh, yeah.
4: Okay.
7: A few days ago.
4: Recently, I was unaware of that, but go ahead.
7: Yeah. So we attended the, we watched the reparations hearing down to the city council chamber remotely the first day, and then the second day we actually went in person because there was also a mayoral city hall press conference, and it was pretty much like people predicted. It was like watching paint dry on a wall. There was a mention during the presentation of the Negro in Chicago, published in 1922, a few years after the
4: absolutely
7: the 1919 race riot.
4: Yes,
7: but oddly there was no mention of the Black Metropolis or the Kerner Report.
4: Okay.
7: And I'm not so sure if the members of the reparations task force know what they're supposed to do, because one of the members asked one of the presenters, I don't remember if it was Cam Howard or if it was Marvin Slaughter, who's the chair of the State Reparations Commission.
4: Okay.
7: But anyway, she asked, what are we supposed to do with this information? I'm thinking to myself, you don't know by now, especially after the mayor has said several press conferences that you're supposed to take this information and turn it into a report and then recommend initiatives for repair based on this report.
4: Yeah. Did you speak at the, so, did you do participate in public speaking, Brother Strong?
7: No. No, I really can't because I'm pressed. So I was in the press box.
4: All right.
7: There were representatives from the Conrad Worrell reparations task force who spoke. I don't remember the name. But one name that did stick out to me, who spoke twice at the reparations task force public comment, is Zoe Ma. She's the Chinese American Green Party affiliated candidate for mayor. She announced like a couple of weeks ago that she's running.
4: All right.
7: So that stuck out to me more. And then there were a couple of alders who testified at the hearing, but not at the public mic. One was Emma Mitz of the 37th Ward.
4: All right.
7: And then the younger Walter Burnett from the 27th Ward.
4: Oh, my goodness. Okay, go ahead.
7: As well as Stephanie Coleman, who I believe represents the 16th Ward.
4: Yes.
7: And Desmond Yancey, who I believe represents the 5th or 6th Ward, was there in attendance as a member of the task force as well. While that was going on, the task force is still violating the Illinois Open Meetings Act.
4: All right.
7: And apparently is trying to run out the clock, because I think their last meeting is next month, and they're supposed to issue the report at the end of next month, or the harms report at the end of next month.
4: Right.
7: The state commission has released its report, I think, last month or a month before last, and now, according to the chair, Marvin Slaughter, is working on the initiatives or gathering data to come up with the initiatives for repair.
4: Okay, so gathering data, Brother Strong, I'm sure that when H.R. 40 was established, since then, 1989, there's data that they should not be gathering. They should be reviewing data at this point in time. When Congressman John Conyers introduced H.R. 40, there was a study, and they should be studying what was produced from that. But go ahead.
7: Well, if you notice, members of the Black Caucus, including Lee Summers, I think she's from Pennsylvania,
4: yes,
7: and Ayanna Pressley from Massachusetts, and I do believe Tlaib or Rashida Tlaib are advocating for resurrection of H.R. 40.
4: All right.
7: So, but that's for the study. That is not for actually delivering repair at this time.
4: From 1989 to now, Brother Strong, H.R. 40 should be published, where similar to the Kerner Report and or the Negro in Chicago, which is 824 pages. From 1989 to now, there's no excuse that there's a study still being conducted from what John Conyers produced or introduced.
7: When Nancy Pelosi was the
4: Speaker of the House, Speaker, yes.
7: She told Conyers not to bring it back
4: absolutely
7: up.
4: And she's a third, a second, a third generation immigrant. But go ahead.
7: Yes, absolutely.
4: Okay. All right. So, this is a rehashing of information that we are well aware of, Brother Strong. So, until we can get some fresh, go ahead.
7: So, to land this news plane, I'm thinking that Calvin's mention of the lawsuit.
4: Yes.
7: Is part of the agenda or the reason that the Chicago Housing Authority Board of Commissioners is having a 3-day retreat starting Monday through Wednesday at the in Oak Brook at a hotel.
4: More waste of money and time. Go ahead.
7: Right, and on the agenda is, besides strategizing, is a closed-door meeting that includes potential litigation.
4: Well, when we say smoke and mirrors, Brother Strong, that is exactly what's going on with that process you just described.
7: It could also be planning against or a revolt, ongoing revolt against Brandon Johnson, because you know he's sore about Walter Burnett not getting in there as CEO.
4: Okay.
7: And this comes a few days, mind you, after the chair, the CHA chair, Matthew Brewer, announced that he's running for mayor.
4: Okay. Well, I need to bring out that article. It was on the front page of the Crane Chicago Business about 2 or 3 years ago, where they identified what Walter Burnett was doing up there in the 27th Ward with the it was the 28th Ward with the housing, which was new.
7: No, it was 27th.
4: I'm sorry, 27th Ward. Yes, and there was a radio host who was involved with that, Maze Jackson, who collected a bag. All of that is in that article of how they collected funding or chips or bag to suppress our community. That should be identified. So my board is full.
7: The interesting thing about Brewer is he's allegedly, and I say allegedly because I don't know what his war chest is.
4: Okay.
7: Backed by Daily Money.
4: All right. My board is full, Brother Strong, and you've given a condensed, concise
7: report.
4: The very
7: last thing.
4: Go ahead.
7: On this whole Obama Presidential Center thing.
4: Yes.
7: I think we need to concentrate less on finger pointing and more on solutions so this doesn't happen again. And that's my word on that.
4: All right. We need to point fingers at those prime contractors who are denying payment to those subcontractors from our community. The Section 3 contractors who are filing bankruptcy as we speak. All right.
7: Yep.
4: Thank you.
7: Yep. Mm-hmm.
4: Your Brother Strong, you laid it out there. Let's go to Brother Hall. Brother Hall, you're on.
8: Brother Robert?
4: Yes, sir.
8: Yeah, hold me over, man, you know.
4: Hold you over?
8: Just hold me over. Yeah, go ahead to your next caller, brother. Right. Hold me over for a minute. I'll come after you come back.
4: All right, let me lock you on there. Let me see. We have Art. Art, you're up. Go ahead.
9: Hey, what's going on, young man? How are you, sir?
4: We're doing good. How about you, brother Art?
9: I cannot complain.
4: Good.
9: But
4: that's good. No complaints.
9: No, absolutely not. You got to get up, go to work, pray to God, go to work, take care of your family, strive to live righteous and right.
4: Most certainly.
9: And you shall overcome, you will overcome.
4: Someday.
9: That's the bottom line.
4: Yes.
9: There's no one day. is today.
4: All right.
9: Not one day. It is today. Okay. It's this moment.
4: All right.
9: Why we in it?
4: I'm going along
9: with the song. I find
4: it quite
9: interesting. I would ask the WVON listeners, your audience specifically.
4: Sure.
9: How is it possible in 1820, 1920, 1930, 1940, 1950, 1960, 1970, just go with that era, and black people were able to overcome with everything and open racism? They didn't have to be a bag, and it had to be someone hiding in their color skin and they switching sides. It was openly racism. You walk in the store or you go somewhere and openly a person can call you the N-word, deny you services, and openly do these things. And we say in 2026, we got the most smartest black women in the world, the most educated black people. You have all these black successful pastors, preachers, teachers, potentators, entertainers, and all of these other people, and all these other individuals are successful. And regular people who are successful. And we got the smartest tool in our hand, which is called a cell phone. You ask Siri, or whatever your devices is, to get all the information that you need and you can want. And even to this day, you Negroes are still begging and pleading.
4: Okay.
9: And asking.
4: Are you asking, and what now? Is that what you're asking?
9: No, I ain't finna say no and what now. I'm finna say it's embarrassing as a black man.
4: All right.
9: As representing the black community,
4: yes,
9: that we still are begging your enemy that you say is racism, institutional. They did this to us. They the cause of our doing, and you going back to the same system, and you want them to do something for yourself that you, your people, and those who are smart and educated refuse to do for yourself.
4: Okay.
9: I leave with that. Now, what now?
4: Focus. Okay, let me answer. Give you a quick answer, Art.
9: No,
4: Are you familiar with the Exodusters?
9: Don't care about it.
4: No, don't care about it. Okay, well, the Exodusters did exactly what you stated. They left those plantations. They left cities and moved and established towns and cities and villages and hamlets themselves. And what happened to them, Art?
9: Okay, I'm going to tell you what happened to them. Guess what?
4: What?
9: You're correct. They got destroyed. But watch this.
4: Okay.
9: And I'm going to end on this.
4: All right.
9: Then based on your logic and what you just said,
4: absolutely,
9: we are doomed. So we might as well just give up. Because you say we did before, they destroyed it. If you do it again, they're going to destroy it. Then why are you even having a conversation since you know they're going to destroy it?
4: Well, I can ask you, Art, and what now?
9: You got to make sense.
4: And what now?
9: I told you.
4: You made the state. You identified the issue. What is the solution to your issue?
9: Go home, pray to God, get up, go to work, stop drinking, smoking, doing drugs, and looking for somebody to do something for you when you can do it for yourself.
4: Okay,
9: and that's the answer.
4: I'll come back into what now after you leave. Let me get the one. Art's gone. I'm sorry. He's gone. Let's go to Watchman, and then we're going to. Watchman, you have a minute. I'm sorry to come up at the end of the hour. Watchman, you're on. Go ahead.
10: Hey, good afternoon, Bob.
4: Yes.
10: I think the Supreme Court is supposed to come up with a ruling on the 14th Amendment. I just pray that they restore that. Because one of the problems with that is you have foreigners coming to this country, have no allegiance to this country, they're having children, and they believe in different gods. Or no God in some cases, and they're affecting our politics and our way of life because of that. And also I heard that the Board of Education has 8 schools for sale, all on the west side and about 13 or 20 lots. Why is Mayor Johnson allowing this and not trying to address this and keep them schools open? And I will not hold up. I know you got to go to commercial. Thank you very much. God bless you.
4: Thank you, Watchman. You laid it out there for us. We'll do that when we come back. Matt's giving me the signal. Now it's time to go for 5 p.m. break, and we'll be back shortly. The board is full. Pianki, Diane, Tommy, Brother Hall, and so forth. They're on the board, and we'll continue once we return. Thank you. This is Robert McCabe with Focus, focusing on complete and ultimate strategies, connecting the past to the present for our future, and then now. Be back shortly.
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12: Here's BIN News Now. The family of Jabari Peoples say they're still heartbroken and looking for answers after Peoples was shot and killed by a Homewood, Alabama cop. It happened about a year ago, and his family held a vigil this week to honor his memory while still demanding justice. Peoples, who was 18 years old at the time, was in a parked car when he got into some type of altercation with that cop. Here's one activist speaking to WBRC.
13: We're calling to our people to stand up, to fight back, to get loud.
12: Well, the Mississippi Supreme Court says it will not hear an appeal from the Hinds County School District after they fired an assistant principal, Toby Price, in 2022 after he read the book, I Need a New Butt, to a second grade class. Federal probation officers say they want Lil Bootsy's probation revoked after they say he got into some type of incident in Texas. Get BIN News Now on demand 24/7 on the iHeartRadio app. Bootsy is currently serving 3 years of supervised release. I'm Timmy Eswick with BIN News Now. Back to you, Terry.
14: The U.S. has sent crews and supplies to Venezuela following a pair of powerful, deadly earthquakes that toppled buildings and left many trapped under rubble. Speaking in Bahrain, Secretary of State Marco Rubio said help is on the way.
15: We're already deploying a search and rescue teams from Fairfax County, Virginia, and Los Angeles. There'll be some others we'll add. That's the most immediate need right now is search and rescue efforts.
14: There are at least 160 casualties, and that number is expected to rise. Over 1,000 people were injured as a result of the magnitude 7.2 and 7.5 quakes. Venezuelan President Delcy Rodriguez has declared a state of emergency. A federal judge is striking down President Trump's executive order seeking to create an internal list of eligible voters based on available data. The executive order directs the U.S. Postal Service to only deliver mail-in ballots to individuals on each state's voter roll of federally approved citizens based on available citizenship data. However, the judge issued the fourth order striking down the action and echoed her colleagues in affirming that states have authority over their election processes. According to the judge, the president plays no direct role in the process of appointing electors, nor does he have authority to control the state officials who do. All right, will he or won't he? A sweeping housing affordability bill appears headed for President Trump's desk to be signed after a meeting yesterday with House Speaker Mike Johnson to salvage the bipartisan legislation. South Carolina's black Senator Tim Scott recently touted the bill.
16: 2026 is the year of affordability. The American people have been desperately seeking housing, and President Trump got it right in the State of the Union when he said housing should be for people and not for corporations.
14: But Trump unexpectedly canceled plans to sign the bill aimed at increasing housing supply, lowering costs, and restricting large corporate investors' role in the market. The bill became inextricably linked in House negotiations with the Save America Act, a controversial voting bill that Trump wants enacted. If he vetoes the housing measure, it would return to Congress. A veto override is a strong possibility, as the 21st Century Road to Housing Act was passed overwhelmingly in the House and Senate. Johnson is indicating the bill is back on track. Black House Minority Leader Hakeem Jeffries says he's hoping Democrats remember when the primary elections are over that the party's enemy is Donald Trump. He told MS Now that the enemies are Trump and MAGA extremism. In terms of trying to bring about the type of America that we all desire, Jeffries says when you work hard and play by the rules, working class people can live a good, affordable life. New York races saw Democratic candidates who have been vocal critics of Israel's government and who have led or taken part in pro-Palestinian protests defeat incumbents who support Israel after the Hamas attack. Jeffries says he supports Israel's right to exist and the aspirations of the Palestinian people to achieve the dignity that they appropriately desire. Stay informed, stay connected, and subscribe. Follow BIN News this hour wherever you get your podcasts. I'm Terry McCready for the Black Information Network.
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0: same brothers from a long time ago. We was talking about television and doing it on the radio. What we did was to help our generation realize they got to get out there and get busy because it wasn't going to be televised. We got respect for young rappers and the way they're freewaying. But if you're going to be teaching folks things, be sure you know what you're saying. Older folks in our neighborhood got plenty of know-how. Remember, if it wasn't for them, we wouldn't be out there now. And I ain't coming at you with no disrespect. All I'm saying is that you damn well got to be correct. Because if you're going to be speaking for a whole generation, and you know enough to try and handle their education, be sure you know the real deal about past situations and ain't just repeating what you heard on a local TV station. Sometimes they tell lies and put them in a truthful disguise. But the truth is, that's why we said it wouldn't be televised. They don't know what to say to our young folks, but they know that you do. And if they really knew the truth, why would they tell you? The first sign is peace. Tell all them gun-toting young brothers that the man is glad to see us out there killing one another. We raised too much hell when they were shooting us down, so they started poisoning our minds and trying to jerk us all around. And then they tell us they got to come in and control our situation. They want half of us on dope and the other half in incarceration. If the ones they want dead ain't killed by what they instigated, they can put some dope on the brother's body and claim it was drug-related. Tell them drug-related means there don't need to be no investigation, or at least that's the way they're gonna play it on the local TV station. All your 9mm brothers, give them something to think about. Tell them you heard that this is the new word. They got to work that stuff out. Because somehow they feeling the wrong way with a gun in their hands. They feeling real independent, but they just pulling contracts with a man. 5 and 5 will tell you it's hopeless out there on the avenue, but if they really knew the truth, why would they tell you? And if they look at you like you're insane and they start calling you scarecrow and say you ain't got no brain, or start telling folks that you suddenly gone lame, or that white folks have finally co-opted your game, or worse yet, implying that you don't really know, that's the same thing they said about us a long time ago. Young rappers, one more.
1: Good afternoon, we're back. This is Robert McKay with Focus, focusing on complete and ultimate strategies, connecting the past to the present for our future. Those short legs coming behind us. And I believe Art and left off with the gloom and doom. Rather than our people back then, people leaving the plantations and separating and creating towns, villages, and what have you, were destroyed. And of course, he said, there's no hope now, but there's a new day now, Art, and our people were thinking back then. Of course, the lynchings came after that. That's why many of them, when those towns were burned and destroyed, they came into the north and to major metropolitan areas and then isolated there. Well, we do know that every year they highlight the Great Chicago Fire of 1871. And of course, 3 years later, there was a second fire with equal proportions. It burned down the black community there in 1874. That second Chicago fire, which no one referenced. However, that fire destroyed the community. This attack on the community has been going on since time beginning, from the emancipation, which should be majorly highlighted at the Devil's Punch Bowl, Natchez, Mississippi. 20,000 people, Art, perished there. And of course, they gave us and not belittling Juneteenth, however, but there was a greater atrocity at the Devil's Punch Bowl. And then you have Fort Pillow in Tennessee. There was a massacre there, and Hitler praised this country for what these few politicians in government did to our communities. And we do know today there, and I've highlighted this before, in the Congress, there were over 100 people in Congress who were descendants of slave owners. They're protecting a legacy. Until Jimmy Carter passed away, there were 5 living presidents who were descendants of slave owners. There were 3 in the Supreme Court, 11 governors, and perhaps more now with the elections going in and out during each election season. These people continue to get elected because they're protecting a legacy. And there's those supporters who protect that legacy. We No one, and we continue to highlight what Donald Trump has done. The Platinum Plan was heavily highlighted and promoted before he left office in 2020. That's when he brought that out, signed it. This is what the Negroes should get. Well, he said blacks in that Platinum Plan. There's been not an iota of

0: atrocities occurring in the government under the Heritage Foundation, or Project 2025, is being carried out as we speak, but no one's saying anything about that. That is left below the surface of this discussion, is not highlighted, and it should be. Our elected officials who are in office should be coming out of the pulpits. We did that back in the day, Art. That's how these towns were established. That's how we became, we were independent then during the Exodus, which you say you don't want to hear anything about. However, these moments in history, which our people succumbed to being progressive, we moved forward with this. And here we are today, still struggling as you speak. And the apps, which are infectious to the mind, those are issues coming. You mentioned smartphones. These, the media, the social media is being utilized to assemble these so-called teen takeovers. We don't know if the government's doing it. The police could be perhaps doing that. And they have the sources, the technology to identify the source of child pornography or child abuse over the social media. And why haven't they not? Why haven't they done this by identifying where the source of the teen takeovers are coming from? Is, I'm sure it's very easy. They can get on there and look at on someone's computer or cell phone and see where they have communicated with this child pornography. And well, we don't know what a teen takeovers, but they send out messages on social media where these teen takeovers, so-called teen takeovers, are going to be established. And when we have where this Pied Piper, we'll call him a Pied Piper, who's out there perpetrating this major crime against our community, against our youth, with these apps which are infecting the minds of our people. That is, it is bad or worse than COVID apps. They're affecting us. Much of this stuff does not need to be in the minds of our youth. Back in California, they're going back to pencil and paper, or pen and paper, to do their instructions. They've taken them off the computer screens because they found that they've spent too much time on the computer, on these screens, and definitely realize what is happening to the minds of their youth out there in California. So on that note, let's get back to the line. We're still fighting to bring our vocationals back into the school system. On the Facebook Live, I failed to mention them, people who are making comments there. We have Carol Carter, Preston Shanks on there several times, Michael Coleman, and so on. So we'll continue this, and we'll highlight them as we go. Let's move on to Pianchi. You're on. Go ahead.
1: You know, Robert, they tried to put EMT in the high school, in one high school in St. Louis, and everything was worked out. And the school, the teachers' union was against it because they said they wanted the firemen that would come in and teach the course to be teachers. And the firemen say, we don't want to be teachers. We already belong to a union. So you got those type of obstacles that will prevent you from doing the things like what you're talking about. EMT in the high school, when a child graduates from high school, they got their certification, don't have to go out and pay for it separately, and can go immediately right into a job with a fire department. Another point, this thing with this bankruptcy, with all these black contractors, now, if that was Donald Trump, it would be all over the news. These contractors had to put up their houses for collateral to get bonds. They had to put up their assets as collateral to get bonds. And I don't understand how you could have so many contractors that's filing for bankruptcy on a project that is about 2 to 3 times over budget anyway. It just don't make no sense. And where's the help that should be coming from the Black Chamber of Commerce or any other organization that's supposed to give them assistance? And one, how did they ever, why come mechanics liens weren't filed against the building? That way it wouldn't even open. And I understand now they're trying to raise money by selling 30.

0: $50 tickets, where they are using these contractors' retainage and the money that they haven't been paid to fund and provide for that activity of selling those tickets. This is ridiculous, don't you think?
1: Well, I think what I'm hearing you say, Bianca, is the actually it is the prime contractor. You're speaking of penalizing the Obama Center itself. It did
0: Who
1: not.
0: Who are the contractors working for, Robert?
1: They're working for they actually built it for whoever the prime contractor is who received the contract for buildings.
0: No, the contractor. The owner of the building,
1: yes,
0: or the project, went to an architect. The architect drew it up, got all the other pertinent things that's needed for the building.
1: Mm-hmm.
0: So it's not the prime contractor. I erect the structure still for over 40 years, and I know how that works. It's not the prime contractor. Obama has got his name on it for one thing, and he can sway some weight. So where is it?
1: Well, perhaps that may be the case, Bianchi. I do know, and when we look at, and give an example, I'm not sure if we can equate this to what you're speaking of with the Obama's name being on that that center. There are buildings built around the country, and many of them are built on faulty foundations. You have high rises, skyscrapers now sinking. There's some in Miami and in New York. In California.
0: Robert, that ain't got nothing to do with the contractors getting paid you got the influence here. Everybody was promoting black contractors.
1: My point is,
0: was promoting DEI.
1: Yeah, my point is who's being held responsible. Hold on, I allowed you to speak, Bianchi. My point is who's being held responsible for those buildings sinking in the fashion that they are. It's the builder, the contractor. So he is the final say on that building process. So until we can identify, until we can identify if the name on the building is responsible for these people not being paid, which I doubt it, we can actually speak on that. But until that time, they're not being paid from the prime contractor who secured that job of building the building, of building that complex. Okay?
0: When the record goes in, his name is going to be his foundation. That's going to be the subtitle of the project.
1: All right,
0: he has the power to persuade, but it's not being done. Like I said before, if people talk about Donald Trump didn't pay his contractors, and it went all over the place. But you got these black contractors who they couldn't pay their workers.
1: All right.
0: So workers go home on a Friday, can't buy groceries, can't pay their mortgage, can't pay their car.
1: Absolutely.
0: Notes.
1: Because of the prime contractor, Bianchi. And
0: it's
1: of course,
0: not the contractor. Okay.
1: All right.
0: Not the prime
1: until we figure it out, we'll be back next week and we'll sort this out.
0: Well, the only reason I can say that, Robert, is because I've done it before.
1: All right. You've done it, but perhaps you've done it in a different fashion.
0: It's the law, man. Come on.
1: We'll get it figured out, Bianchi. Why aren't we hearing about the Platinum Plan, Bianchi? That should be all over the news, and it's not.
0: Robert, okay. I do care about the Platinum Plan.
1: Okay. Well, but you haven't said anything about it, Bianchi. You're talking about the topic today, but of course that should have been included, Bianchi. Okay, thank you.
0: I think these black contractors not getting paid is more important than...
1: Oh, very important. That's it. And also the Platinum Plan, which promised as a form of reparations to the Negro community who built this country, Bianchi, but it's not being talked about. But thank you. Thank you, Bianchi. We'll move on to Diane. Diane, you're on. Go ahead.
2: Robert, thank you so much for taking my call. You know, I was just listening. I wasn't going to call. Sometimes I just like to listen. But when I heard that guy talk about Clarence Thomas and that football player, I said, wow. You know, it's like they want the black folks that hurt black folks. And all.
1: Yes.
2: You know what I'm saying? Clarence Thomas is one of the worst Supreme Court judge we ever had for black people, you know?
1: Yes.
2: You know, but I said, wow. And that other guy, the football player, oh, God. I'm so happy he ain't went. I don't know what to do. But I'm talking about the vocational school. I went to a vocational school, you know, Okay. 79, in the 70s. And they was really great schools. You
1: yes.
2: know, most everybody that went to those schools, they got good jobs. You know, they went right to their, you know,
1: yes.
2: Right to their field. But now, well, they've been dumbing those things down for years. You
1: yes.
2: know what I'm saying? Because it used to be black and white in those schools. Now, it's just all black. And they ain't teaching our children a darn thing. But, you know, it's up to us as parents also. We have to go in these schools and demand that they teach our children. You know, like my children in school, I went to meetings. There wasn't hardly nobody there for the meetings. So we had to demand. We had to fill up the auditorium. We had to have, like, sitting room, you know, sitting on the floor. You go to my other neighborhoods, it's filled up and they sitting on the floor. But in our neighborhoods, you know, it's hard to get parents out. So we had to do better. We had to do better. And you try to talk to the parent, but they look at you like you crazy. I ain't understand it first, but now I understand. But we had to fight for what we want. And then sometimes we're going to have to boycott Robert. You know, we got these stores in our neighborhoods and they don't give nothing to the neighbor. They don't help the football. They don't help the stadiums in our neighborhood, you know, where the children play. They don't help that or nothing. And we just give our money to them like it's nothing and don't demand them to give us nothing back. You know what I'm saying? We have to make these people do things. You know, they just can't come in our neighborhood and take all our money and don't put nothing in our community and go straight home. We allow that to happen. We have to use our power.
1: Absolutely. You hit it on the head, Diane, and we appreciate that. Thank you. Okay. Diane laid it out there for us in crystal clear. We're bickering back and forth among each other. And this did not take place. It was not happening during the period in which Art expressed earlier. They didn't do what he's doing. We're criticizing our people rather than each one teach one. Now it's, and sometimes I wonder, we have many more melanated double agents within our midst than we realize. And that is a problem. We need to identify that so we can move forward. Let's move on to, let's see if Brother Hall can come in now. He held back the last hour. Brother Hall, you're on.
3: Brother Robert?
1: Yes, sir.
3: Could you hold me over the next week?
1: Next week? All right. We'll put you on. We'll put you on first thing Sunday, next Sunday.
3: Listen, brother, good show. I actually been sitting here, man. I've been really puzzled about some of the things that we think we have and we don't. Many of us, particularly in the political arena, are political slaves to a party, you know, and the reason why I say that is because it's nowhere in the hell that we can keep getting tricked and bamboozled like we are getting tricked. Well, I told my grandson, I said, let me look up some of this stuff. And I looked up the 100 preachers, and I had no idea that someone would be connected to what we call our umbrella organizations that allegedly speak on our behalf. One of them is Jeanette Wilson. She was a part of that gathering of 100 preachers for Rajah. One guy who also was a talk show host here on the radio station did well. I won't call his name, but you know, $89,000 is a whole lot of cheese, brother. And these are just some of the folks. I can go on because I have to list. John Arell, Reverend Acri, Reverend Turner. These preachers is hoodwinking us. They wear the black card when it's necessary if there's a big march so they can stand up front. But other than that, you don't see them, you're not hearing from them, because they're taking time to size up their bag, period. And as long as we're not talking about them or saying anything, they're going to continue in that trend, brother. They're not going to change their stripes. So as I sit back this evening listening to your show, And brother, I believe his name was Puke.
1: P Pianke.
3: Pianke, yes. Yeah, the brother is halfway decent in terms of the information that he has, and I appreciate him. You know, and I think you could too as well. I think we just need to understand one another, because sometimes we all get frustrated, Brother Robert, and I'm one of them, you know, because I know we could do better. How do I know that? Look at the parade today, the gay parade. Matter of fact, my hat is off to the gay folk who put that together, because it was well-structured. It was well-tight for their community. And why do I say that? I've never seen a parade that a police car is painted in the gay flag colors. I've never seen that. Have you?
1: No, I have none, unless it's a special car for a special community, Brother Hall. Yeah, you know, when you talk about that kind of support, our community does not get that support. There's no coalition that would support our community in that fashion. So you brought it up, we do not. Otherwise, our schools would not have been diminished, sabotaged, where the vocations removed from them, our businesses, we're not allowed to create businesses.
3: And I'm glad you said that about the schools.
1: All those issues were taught in the schools, and they've been taken out, starting with that Richard M. Daley administration. Well, go ahead.
3: And I'm glad you said that before I have a senior moment. I spoke on Celine's show the other night, and I talked about Marvinson School, one of our institutions, the black institution. It's now being taped off like it's going to be closed. I don't know. If anybody know out there, please call and let some of us know what's the move. Because when gentrification come in, it does what it's supposed to do. And as far as I'm concerned, that's moving black folks out of their space. And that would be a shame, because it was a educated school and done some good things. Actually, that's where Sister Dorothy Tillman started her crusade there at Mollison, her and Marion Stamps and Thomas Suda. And I can just go on and on and on. These are people who at that time was fighting on the behalf of the trenches. So I'm hoping, Robert, that at some point we'll figure this thing out, because if what I'm saying is true, then we've already lost. There's no winning. We can engage all we want to. They've already decided where we'll be, and that would be on the table, because they're not respecting us. I just told you about the gay parade piece. Everybody was there. They had on even all the outfits. Our news reporter was engaged very heavy into the parade. Here we have a Bud Billington parade for our little children, and something always go wrong. So hopefully, brother, that we'll get off this political party, slave party, that keeps slaving us around, and see, can we do something? If it's nothing but put our hands in the right field of getting out of this mess, because we are in a mess. I thank you, Brother Robert, for giving me the time, brother. Much love and respect. And thank you for being the host that you are and being able to share some of the injustices that's slapping us across our face. I thank you so much, brother. Much love and respect.
1: Absolutely, Brother. Oh, you laid it out there for us. Let's move on to Tommy. Tommy, you're next. Go ahead.
4: Brother McCabe.
1: Yes, sir.
4: What in hell is the sense of calling a radio station and saying that you know something, but you don't say no names. What in hell is the sense when you talking to these haters? Because that's exactly what they are, and that's exactly who they are. And how do you know it? As soon as you start to ask pertinent questions, as soon as you start to give some relative sound information, they get attitude. Now, none of these individuals calling in, howling and screaming about how they support Trump, and for anybody to sit up and say that we're doomed, what in God's name, man, is when we come to a point to say enough is enough? Why do we talk to these people? Keontae, all the rest of them, what the hell for? For what? What is the point? What is the purpose? This is a moment in time for people to be encouraged. This is a moment in time for people to embrace their history. Not because Tommy is saying so, but because it is the reality of our lives. Everything they said we couldn't do, we did. So all we need to do is turn around and ask ourselves, which direction do we want to go, and then get rid of these damn haters. Do them just like MAGA. MAGA ain't taking no prisoners of their own. They told the guy whose son was killed and stuff, and said that something was wrong with him when he said, don't use my son as a political prop, and then turn around and get that young man 35 years, and they let individuals storm the White House, put a noose out there for a vice president, and we sitting up here talking to these people? Man, that's the same thing as just opening up your door and just telling the damn neighborhood, come on in here and do whatever the hell you want. And then watch this. How do you not understand the overlay for the underplay with all these so-called teens? Now, wait a minute. You telling me some kids is taking over your stuff. Kids. Kids. And here's the big point. The biggest point is, for everything that somebody has got to say that is completely jacked up, you have an alternative where you can present truth. So, Mr. McCabe, I'm saying thank you, man. And I apologize for any time I overtalked you when you were trying to give a pertinent comment or add to the comment. And I miss Brother Narbaugh, man. I miss that brother. I'm not Muslim, but I miss him. I miss the hell out of him, man.
1: Absolutely.
4: Goodbye.
1: Thank you, Tommy. You put it out there for us. Yeah. Anytime we identify and we place it, show you the kind of misinformation that comes out. The Negro in Chicago was published in 1922. That was 3 years after the so-called riot here in Chicago. We know that George Stauber, a 24-year-old white man, threw rocks at black teenagers on July 27, 1919, at the 29th Street Beach in Chicago. One rock struck 17-year-old Eugene Williams, causing him to fall off the raft and drown. The incident, followed by police refusal to arrest Stauber, triggered the 1919 race riots. That is when the entire story to that is that when they pointed at this Mr. Stauber out and the police refused to arrest him, that is when, and I'll just say it this time, one time, it's time for us to kill some N words. And I normally spell it out because we don't use language here to insult, debase, disrespect any person, no matter what group you're in, because this is. But then the Negro in Chicago points out, they place the problem on the Negro, and it says right in here when they identified the problem in this 824-page document, it says the relation of whites and Negroes in the United States is our most grave and perplexing domestic problem. It involves not only a difference in race, which as to many immigrant races, those who were not the descendants of the enslaved here, who came in here voluntarily, despite what Mr. Ben Carson stated when he was the head of HUD, that the people came here to this country in the bottom of those ships seeking a dream, and he had to retract that. And when the solutions they gave to for the problem they identified in this country, it said the deportation of 12 million Negroes to Africa, that was number one. And then they said the establishment of a separate Negro state in the United States. Oklahoma was discussed as that state. And, of course, it it began that way, but I imagine it became so expensive they dropped that idea. And then number three here says, complete separation and segregation from the whites and the establishment of a caste system or a peasant class. And of course, we do have those who have been placed in that separate state to express that Negroes are successful. We no longer need to fight, struggle, or cry out for a balance in treatment in this system, in this country. That's where the morality falls short in the system, in this country. And then number four says, and we hope for a solution through the dying out of the Negro race. This is written. This is 800. This, you can find it online. It's on PDF, The Negro in Chicago, in PDF fashion or form. You can pull it up and read it. The entire, it covers all of the areas, such as the Kerner Commission report did in 49 years later, the Kerner Commission, 1968, when it was released. This information is there. And of course, we have some of those who say there is no hope, we're doomed. But our people came out of a doomed situation on those plantations and from the creativity. And there has to be assistance coming from the Most High, which there will be in the pursuit of a solution to where we are today. On that note, let's move on to who we have next here. Anita. Anita, you're next. Go ahead.
5: Hi, good evening to everyone and to you, Robert.
1: Yes.
5: I wanted to say that North Carolina, with the 250-year celebration that they're having in D.C., I guess North Carolina was represented, and they had a Confederate flag display for their booth. And so they're still calling us the N-word, and we don't have a religious word for us. You know, like the Jewish community has Semitism or whatever they call it. I forget. I don't know what they call themselves, but Semitic. Okay. We don't have that. So we still have an image of the N-word, and the N-word could be raped, tortured, noosed, castrated, decapitated. We still don't have identification, and what Art says is very valid. Tommy, I love you, but what Art is saying is very valid. My family taught me to respect myself.
1: So what is valid that Art said, Anita? What is valid? You're validating what Art said. What are you validating?
5: In the end, if you are saying that you don't need a family identity first, that's the fundamental basic building block of any nationality of people.
1: Who said that, Anita? Wait, let's make that point. Well, you said you don't need a family identity. Where did that come from?
5: Well, when people mock him when he says family code of conduct, I think he's pretty much saying the biblical family code that
1: we... No, he says community code of conduct. He says community code of conduct.
5: That's family values.
1: Okay, right.
5: The code is about family.
1: Absolutely.
5: Okay, there are no family values. We still have Confederate family values that someone could come in and do anything to your women.
1: Mm-hmm.
5: And see, I blame the black community too, because Elijah Muhammad came in and said, okay, if the white man can mistreat the women, then I'm going to have multiple women, and I'm going to take care of those women and make sure those children have a heritage. And he set an example for the white man Confederate that you cannot come in here and do it. And then as an alternative, they've given us a family code of either our men be gay or our women use birth control and have multiple partners and call that I'm a working woman because I can now have multiple partners and not have babies. That is not what God said a family code of conduct is. So he's right. There should be some established family code of conduct. I'm going to base mine on what God said. I think Elijah Muhammad made a big headway onto the white Confederate male that you the hell ain't going to walk up in my community and just do any damn thing to my women because I'll take care of more than one. And also the white Confederate was homosexual relationships with our boys, too. And they violated our younger women. I mean, we still don't have a code, okay? We build homes and all of this stuff, but we still don't know what a family member is and how much we should protect it. And Elijah Muhammad, I saw all of Clara Muhammad's children, at the masjid when I started going there in 76, 77. And they all looked like they understood what a family was and was willing to bend over backwards for any black person and would listen to any concern you had for however long you said, and had no problem with that. Black people today, oh, I got a party, I got a twerk, I got to get my eyelashes on, I got to get my wig on, my foundation for my neck. I don't hear anything like what I saw Elijah Muhammad's daughters and sons doing at the masjid. I don't see people doing that. They're talking about a fake education that they can't really use because they water the education down. Even when you go to the white schools, if you don't have a brain to pick up the most important things that God wants you to pick up about how he created things, you still don't have an education.
1: Well,
5: and you will not have a paycheck for
1: okay.
5: it either.
1: Okay, Anita. You know, long before the Honorable Elijah Muhammad came on the scene, our people were doing that. When these towns, cities were built, that is why I asked Art, is he familiar with the Exodusters? He said he didn't want to hear anything about it. But that was done. The community code of conduct was there. That is how they established those towns, very flourishing, productive, innovative, which had everything available in it, from education to health care. Mound Bayou, Mississippi, people would go there for the health care provided in the hospital in Mound Bayou. The economy in Mound Bayou has been destroyed by this system, by the government, which is going on currently in South America, Anita. These things were established. And when you say we don't have a identification, those who are called by my name, that is who we are. It's all written, Anita. And many people look at it, the scriptures, as allegories, and many will say that. But then that has been altered by the Europeans, Anita.
5: Yeah.
1: So the truth has been there, but the truth is also still there. It needs to be re-revealed to our masses, to our people, so we can understand the direction we need to follow. But go ahead.
5: Okay. I still think women should be educated, but motherhood always should be a priority of women and men, and men should be a fatherhood. And we're losing all of that, not just us, but all people in the whole world. Okay, and if God has sent you through being torn apart and put together again, then you're Humpty Dumpty, and you can get off the wall and walk and put it all together again. You can do that because God has blessed you with that power and spirit to do it. So if someone comes and tries to disperse you, you know, just dissolve you away, you still should be able, within the energy you have within yourself, you and your communication with whatever saved us through slavery, which I feel was God, you still should be able to pull yourself together and do it again. Because I had to do that.
1: All right.
5: There were no women home having babies when I was having my children.
1: Well, now, wait. No, hold on, Anita. You're making a broad mm-hmm. statement there. No women, you were the only one at home having babies?
5: They were having two children.
1: Okay, well, they're having two. You said they were not having babies. You were the only one at home having babies, Anita.
5: Two children is no children.
1: Okay. All right. Well, so we'll take that because my board is full. But however, we need to follow what has been established by our ancestors, and they did it. That was destroyed by the government, Anita. You said you blame the black community also.
5: I blame black people.
1: Okay, well then,
5: not doing that.
1: Hopefully,
5: job.
1: We cannot identify you as a melanated double agent, Anita.
5: Good. Whatever you want to say, it doesn't matter.
1: Okay.
5: I got power.
1: Well, it does matter, Anita, because we need to identify that. Okay.
5: I don't need support from the black community like that.
1: All right.
5: They can keep their half-wit stuff and stay slaves and want to get welfare checks.
1: Thank you. Thank you, Anita. You laid it out there for us. Okay, let's go to Mr. James. Mr. James? Okay, let's go to Mr. James did not answer. Let's place Mr. James on hold for momentarily. Let's go to...
6: Brother, you got me?
1: Oh, got you. Okay.
6: You got me? Hey, man, you trying to pull the wool over my eyes.
1: Well, your eyes are closed, so I didn't think I had to pull the wool over.
6: All right. Hey, much love and respect to you, brother, real quick.
1: Much love and respect. Go ahead.
6: The great Marcus Garvey said independence
1: yes.
6: and self-determination is based on land.
1: Yes.
6: Land to a people is not a lot or a plot. Land to a people is a country a continent.
1: Absolutely.
6: Garvin made a colossal mistake. He should have waged this war from the jungles or Africa, just as Ho Chi Minh did in Vietnam. Now, people, the Great White Father blew up the World Trade Center in New York. He blew up 3 buildings, the World Trade Center, and he blew up a third building.
1: Tower
6: he
1: 7.
6: Blew up the federal building in Oklahoma.
1: Yes.
6: In New York, he killed firemen. He killed rescue workers. He killed Blue Cross Klansmen. Everybody in media and power ignored this internal terror. They ignored it. That brings us to where we are right now with Donna Hitler, Mussolini, Franco Dunk. And close. The Great White Father have 3 laws on the book that is going to take us down the drain. The Patriot Act, the Anti-Terrorism Bill, and the Homeland Security Act. Donna Hitler have these laws in his pocket right now. Once he invoked these laws, there is no Constitution. He can do it whenever he gets ready. I would advise people to think about escaping out of here, especially if you got some young children or grandchildren, and you don't want these psychopaths to get their hand on them. But they can invoke these laws on us whenever they get ready. It's already on the book, and the people that run the empire, they put Donald Hitler in, and they will tell him when to let the hammer down on us, and the game gonna be over.
1: Game
6: Thank
1: over.
6: You, brother.
1: Thank you, Brother James. You laid it out there for us. Thank you. Let's move on to, we have Randy. Randy, you're on. Go ahead.
7: I'm sorry. Good afternoon.
1: Good afternoon, Randy. You're on.
7: Hey, how are you?
1: Doing well, Randy. How
7: good,
1: are you?
7: Good. Discussion is like that. I like Brother James. Excuse me. I like Brother James, and I respect Sister Anita and stuff, but I just want to raise, so we just had a discussion over Mama Africa's place about the music, black music and stuff, and where's love gone in the music stuff? Because the people control the various groups and artists who are denigrating black women, creating music that denigrates and disrespects black women as well as black people. So they're being promoted and they're being paid to continue to do engage in a number of negative activities that have had a adverse impact on our overall community. So I agree with the points you raised, and I also want to support your thing concerning the trades. I think it's important we try to get the trades back in the schools, but I think it's important also that we try to politically educate our people. We need to have political education classes. We need to try to get people prepared. So especially when you address an issue of AI and ML, artificial intelligence. Intelligence it was machine learning. I think it's important that people learn about these various entities, and I think we need to know how to weaponize, use the system to help advance our interests and stuff. So I just want to kind of say that. I just want to let you know that, like I said, we just had a forum over at Mama Africa's Marketplace with 71st and Calumet, and so we're talking about different issues. But also, there was a forum that was going on 92nd and Commercial at the Moore Science Center where they were talking about the life and death of Marcus Garvey, the Marcus Mosiah Garvey, right? And so I just want to kind of lay that out there. And Brother Clyde Banks and Shaka Brock and Sister Georgia Banks, you know, they were basically there to basically make sure that people don't forget the contributions and stuff and have a better understanding of the life and contributions of the Honorable Marcus Garvey, who was the founder of the UNIA, the ACL, you know, which is the African Communities League. So keep it a good work. I appreciate you, and I'll move on and make room for the next caller. Okay.
1: Thank you, Brother Randy. You laid it out there.
7: Thank
1: for
7: you.
1: Us.
7: I appreciate yeah, you. Absolutely. Take care. Right.
1: Thank you. Let's move on to Deborah. Deborah, you're on. Go ahead.
8: Thank you for accepting my call, Robert. In fact, Randy, perhaps he can research where, and maybe he was there at the inner city before it was named Conway World. where there was a lecturer that spoke on the music industry and the pollution that they were putting out there. And Ari Emanuel's name was one of the high ones that had to do with directing and holding it over these rappers' heads to bring that type of music. Brother James, Prophet James, when they were saying that he was crazy, whatever, he was a prophet. All that he had said has very much come true with what's going on. And it's something to hear, and I never thought about this. What if, and of course we can't go back, but if the, Marcus Garvey, he had have done that out of Africa instead of here in America, because, yeah, they've done everything to hold us back. As far as art has been consistent about the family. That's what he's saying. And I know you all don't get this, but the dog, D-O-G. In fact, Robert, you and Randy, look and see what Doge, D-O-G-E, Department of Government Efficiency, that is, Trump has his own dogs. He saw how black leadership had their dogs. He has used DOG to evict black women out of federal jobs, the black men out of the military, black women as well. But as far as my question, my original question I wanted to ask you was, Minister Farrakhan and the nation, why wasn't it, as a young girl, I don't know, I look back, were they reprimanded or kept from coming into housing to bring that type of knowledge of self? Because sadly, the Christian church hasn't done that. And that discipline was the something that was needed. So when it was said about the pastors, they should have been out in the streets. And it's ludicrous to me to talk about educate. Well, you had bills from Shaw brothers that were asking about history in the schools. We had this political might. You had leadership, yes. Civil rights, political, and whatever. Why didn't they demand these things? So 50 years later, talking about let's educate and do whatever. Art wasn't talking about doom and gloom, though. He just doesn't understand the importance of history. Every other race of people have used history. Thank you for accepting my call.
1: Thank you, Deborah. You laid it out there. We gave us some more clear understanding. We will follow up on what you just stated. Thank you. Let's move on to Janice. Janice, you're on. Janice, you've been on hold.
9: Yes. I wanted to say, long before Elijah Muhammad, a lot of black people took care of their families. They didn't believe in welfare, and they only had babies by one woman.
1: Absolutely.
9: A lot of times back in the day, they would say, you don't have to do what white people say you do. And they would take in their own family members if someone died, and they didn't expect the government to take care of them.
1: Yeah,
9: you know what I'm saying?
1: Yeah, I understand what you're saying, Janice, but there are many who don't understand that. They don't know the history. If they knew the history, they would not be saying some of
9: the
1: things.
9: And I had an uncle who was Muslim, and he wasn't Muslim. He never drank.
1: Yes.
9: He said all they do, he was in World War I.
1: Yes.
9: He was real old.
1: Okay.
9: He said all they do is take their paycheck and chase these women and drink it up.
1: That's right.
9: To his dying day. That's what he would say.
1: Absolutely.
9: And as I want to say, most of these preachers don't live in the black community, but they can tell you what's wrong. And when I went to school, there were many teachers who wouldn't even help you. I got in trouble because my mother came to the school and told the teacher she could give us homework.
1: Absolutely.
9: This was back in the 60s.
1: Yes.
9: And you remember, I don't know if you remember, they wouldn't let the black kids take the books home.
1: That's right.
9: And she fought for that.
1: And we're back to that, Janice. Definitely are.
9: And in the end of her life, she said the road we took was wrong. And my cousin, she just died 3 years ago. She said it wasn't meant for people like us.
1: Janice, go ahead, finish.
9: Go ahead. I'm going to let you go. Not just saying you fight for affirmative action, but your kids stay in subpar schools.
1: All right.
9: You fight for the right to vote, but what are you voting for?
1: What
9: more
1: voting
9: of the same?
1: That we will pick up on that next Sunday, Janice. Thank you so much. Yes.
9: Let me get on at least. I appreciate you.
1: Thank you. Okay. We're going to try to get two more calls in. We're at the closing hour. Let's get to King Israel. Please be brief and make your point.
10: My brother, thanks for taking my call. I just wanted to call in because we need to get some truth out here as far as that Barack Obama Foundation project.
1: Yes.
10: It might not be Barack who's playing with the money, but Valerie Jarrett is not approving those change orders. I just found out she was Vernon Jarrett's daughter. I bet he turned over his bread. Got Turner Alliance. See, I'm dead smack in the middle of Robert. Y'all need to get somebody on that know what's going on.
1: Okay, we need to get the prime contractors out here so they can explain why they're not paying their subcontractors. All right, thank you, brother.
10: We'll
1: pick it up. Thank you, and let's close out with brother B. Brother B, you're going to be last on.
11: Yes, sir. The only thing I want to say very quickly that to all peoples out there, I've been talking about this all week, ain't heard no feedback on it. God say the pig is not eat good to eat. If you want to gain weight, if you want to lose weight, you got to stop eating the pig. That's the only way you're going to lose your weight. Thank you, brother McKay. Absolutely.
1: Thank you, Brother B. You laid it out there. We're going to get off on time today. Matt's happy. He's smiling. And we will... and continue this. Those who are on Facebook Live, Michael Coleman, Carol Carter, Diane Moon, we appreciate your comments, and they will be on there. They're on record. So we will continue with this on next Sunday. Prayerfully, we'll have some positive information about getting these vocations to the school board, which controls this process. To get them, well, the unions also, they need to be taken off the backs of our community. So on that note, this is Robert McKay with Focus, focusing on complete and ultimate strategies, connecting the past to the present for our future in preparation for our short legs will come behind us. Thank you. Thank you, Matt. And we'll talk next Sunday.
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13: Here's BIN News Now. The family of Jabari Peoples say they're still heartbroken and looking for answers after Peoples was shot and killed by a Homewood, Alabama cop. It happened about a year ago, and his family held a vigil this week to honor his memory while still demanding justice. Peoples, who was 18 years old at the time, was in a parked car when he got into some type of altercation with that cop. Here's one activist speaking to WBRC.
14: We're calling to our people to stand up, to fight back, to get loud.
13: The Mississippi Supreme Court says it will not hear an appeal from the Hinds County School District after they fired an assistant principal, Toby Price, in 2022 after he read the book, I Need a New Butt, to a second grade class. Federal probation officers say they want Lil Bootsy's probation revoked after they say he got into some type of incident in Texas. Get BIN News Now on demand 24/7 on the iHeartRadio app. Bootsy is currently serving 3 years of supervised release. I'm Timmy Eswick with BIN News Now. Back to you, Terry.
15: The U.S. has sent crews and supplies to Venezuela following a pair of powerful, deadly earthquakes that toppled buildings and left many trapped under rubble. Speaking in Bahrain, Secretary of State Marco Rubio said help is on the way.
16: We're already deploying a search and rescue teams from Fairfax County, Virginia, and Los Angeles. There'll be some others we'll add. That's the most immediate need right now is search and rescue efforts.
15: There are at least 160 casualties, and that number is expected to rise. Over 1,000 people were injured as a result of the magnitude 7.2 and 7.5 quakes. Venezuelan President Delcy Rodriguez has declared a state of emergency. A federal judge is striking down President Trump's executive order seeking to create an internal list of eligible voters based on available data. The executive order directs the U.S. Postal Service to only deliver mail-in ballots to individuals on each state's voter roll of federally approved citizens based on available citizenship data. However, the judge issued the fourth order striking down the action and echoed her colleagues in affirming that states have authority over their election processes. According to the judge, the president plays no direct role in the process of appointing electors, nor does he have authority to control the state officials who do. All right, will he or won't he? A sweeping housing affordability bill appears headed for President Trump's desk to be signed after a meeting yesterday with House Speaker Mike Johnson to salvage the bipartisan legislation. South Carolina's Black Senator Tim Scott recently touted the bill.
17: 2026 is the year of affordability. The American people have been desperately seeking housing, and President Trump got it right in the State of the Union when he said housing should be for people and not for corporations.
15: But Trump unexpectedly canceled plans to sign the bill aimed at increasing housing supply, lowering costs, and restricting large corporate investors' role in the market. The bill became inextricably linked in House negotiations with the Save America Act, a controversial voting bill that Trump wants enacted. If he vetoes the housing measure, it would return to Congress. A veto override is a strong possibility, as the 21st Century Road to Housing Act was passed overwhelmingly in the House and Senate. Johnson is indicating the bill is back on track. Black House Minority Leader Hakeem Jeffries says he's hoping Democrats remember when the primary elections are over that the party's enemy is Donald Trump. He told MS Now that the enemies are Trump and MAGA extremism. In terms of trying to bring about the type of America that we all desire, Jeffries says when you work hard and play by the rules, working class people can live a good, affordable life. New York races saw Democratic candidates who have been vocal critics of Israel's government and who have led or taken part in pro-Palestinian protests defeat incumbents who support Israel after the Hamas attack. Jeffries says he supports Israel's right to exist and the aspirations of the Palestinian people to achieve the dignity that they appropriately desire. Stay informed, stay connected, and subscribe. Follow BIN News this hour wherever you get your podcasts. I'm Terry McCready for the Black Information Network.
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26: When it comes to the state of Tennessee, we know what's going on around this country. Remapping of congressional districts, really just one of the many issues I'm sure our next guest is going to say that our brothers and sisters in Tennessee are confronted with when dealing with their colleagues in the state house down there. But this issue is really getting the tempo going down there. We had our sister on earlier this week talking about it. If you watch the news, you see our brothers and sisters in the state house down there confronting racism at its highest point. You know, and this just shows you racism never went anywhere, guys. It never went anywhere. It was just laying dormant and waiting for the right opportunity, the right moment to come on back out, the right person to be president, to allow them some space to say what they want to say and not be apologetic about it. Well, thank God we got some brothers and sisters in the state house in Tennessee that are saying, not on my watch. This is not going to happen. We come from a group of people. Our ancestors did not let this happen. And guess what? We're not going to let it. One of those brothers is State Rep Justin Pearson, who is joining us right now via stream on our StreamYard. My brother, I got to say to you, man, I've interviewed you before. You came on a couple of years ago with me. And when you see your colleagues, your state legislator colleagues from Illinois and New York and California. You must say to them, man, y'all have no idea. Y'all got it made being in these Democratic states, in these blue states. Because, brother, what I see happening to you, your colleagues down there in the state house, just how your colleagues across the aisle are treating you guys disrespectfully. I just saw Justin Jones trying to go into a meeting, a public-private meeting. I'm sure you know what I'm talking about with Tesla and the tunnel project down in Nashville. And he's going in there in his capacity of oversight as a state representative, and they wouldn't let him in. I can't imagine that happening up here in Illinois. Our state rep, our Illinois legislators up here, our black legislators, can't imagine something like that happening. The way he was kept out of a meeting that involves taxpayers' money being used for a private project in his district. This is ridiculous, my brother. Please give our listeners an idea of what's going on now. Give us an update on the state of this remapping and all of the things that you brothers and sisters are confronting down there.
0: Yeah, first, let me say thank you so much, Matt, for having me. I mean, this is an important and a difficult time in our country, and particularly in the South, where we are dealing with the rise of the neo-Confederacy. The challenges that we are facing and have been facing for a while are becoming a lot more acute. And so when we're looking at racist redistricting, when you're looking at the treatment of black lawmakers, we all just got kicked off of our committees because we were protesting and standing up against what was happening as it related to the maps, because we choose to speak up and stand up for the voices of our constituents, we're oftentimes punished. And so while it may seem uncommon for folks in Illinois potentially to experience this, the reality is the shared solidarity that we have to have in this moment is real.
26: Yes.
0: Because it reminded me so much about what Mammy Till said after the lynching of Emmett Till, right? That, you know, you think it's a Southern problem until it happens to you. Over 50% of black people live in the South.
26: Yeah.
0: Over 50% of us are still in the South.
26: Yeah, brother.
0: And so if you love black people, if you care about black people, you have to care about our democracy, our ability or inability to engage with it, and the political lynchings that are happening at the congressional level, as well as very likely at the state level here soon, because Georgia is now looking to redo the maps for the state Senate and the state House, majority black. Which means no black political power and no black political representation, which has downstream consequences for finances, legislation, ideas being heard, and challenges to white supremacist power like we are doing right now.
26: You know, so the question, right? What's the difference between today and your white counterparts across the aisle of 20, 30, 40 years ago when these maps were drawn, where there was some kind of understanding that, hey, black representation, there needs to be some black representation, right? Was it just the, when we think about the Civil Rights, it was the Civil Rights Act, the Voting Rights Act that pushed a lot of the remapping. Was there a better spirit with your white colleague, white Republican colleagues about agreeing to representation, or were these feelings that we are seeing being expressed today always just festering in there? And now today with President Trump, it just given the opportunity to come out and say, no, forget you guys.
0: Right. So it's really two things have happened. One, when Memphis was initially constructed as a congressional district, it was as a community of interest. And initially, Memphis was majority white. Due to white flight after the civil rights movement had its gains, a lot of white people left the city, which ended up making it majority black. But when we had our first black congressman elected, Harold Ford Sr., Memphis was majority white. It was still teetering right at that point in 74, I believe that was. And so we weren't initially written even as a Voting Rights Act district.
26: Okay.
0: The truth is it became a majority black district because of white flight. White people didn't want to live near us, right? Didn't want to have anything to do with the black people who were in this city, despite the fact that we have contributed and continue to contribute to the economic basis, the societal growth, the cultural aspects of Memphis that people come here for, tourists enjoy. And I would say, so that's one part and one thing to understand. I think the second thing for us to understand in this moment in time is the hatred. that lynched black people never disappeared. Mm-hmm. It dissipated into institutions of power that are now being weaponized and have for a while been weaponized against us. And so those same children and adults who would be at the bottom of lynching trees watching black folks being hanged and shot and tormented and burned alive, that hate did not go away. Mm-hmm. Those same descendants of those same people became judges, mm-hmm. put on black robes, became state senators and state representatives, mm-hmm. put on suits and ties, mm-hmm. and put on badges of law enforcement. And so they in a very insidious way took over institutions

0: Confederacy. And I call it the neo-Confederacy because we are not seeing a separation from the country. We are seeing them within the country taking over institutions. We see them within the country hurting our communities, within the country using and weaponizing positions of power and pillars of power against the people who live here, the people who make this place and have, into what it is and have called it home.
1: Man, brother, I have to admit that I was very naive in understanding how that hate still exists. And I mean, look, I'm not naive. I'm black. I've lived in America all my life. So I know racism and hate still exists in this country. I live in Chicago, man. Look, Dr. King understood what Chicago was when he came here. You know, no question. He called it out. He was like, damn, you know. So I'm not naive. And I think I was probably naive because I didn't realize that it was like that in Tennessee, and I'm going to tell you why. My brother went to Tennessee State. My grandson went to Tennessee State. Every time, man, I just got back from Nashville going to a graduation. Every time I drive down I-65 and I get into Tennessee, man, it's always just a great place to visit. Go to Nashville. The white folks there are friendly as friendly can be. You know what I'm saying? And I think I didn't realize until I started seeing what you and your colleagues were going through a couple of years ago. And then I think I looked at a stat where I saw the black population of Tennessee and how small it was. I didn't realize it was that small. And I'm like, wait a minute. And then looking at your colleagues, brother, and how they're treating you and our black brothers and sisters across the... I'm like, what? Tennessee ain't no joke. Wait a minute. And then I see this stream guy that just got arrested in Tennessee. You see that story? And the fact that it was in Tennessee blew my mind. So there's this guy that's a famous streamer that he makes his living off of being hateful and inciting black people with bigoted taunts and using the N-word and all this stuff. He's in Tennessee. I totally misread Tennessee. Man, when you're down there, people are nice as nice can be. White folks, I had a conversation with a white guy, man, that if you told me to close my eyes and picture a white redneck MAGA supporting person, I would have drawn this guy. And he and I talked for a half hour, state rep, like we were brothers. And that is scary to me, that I can go down to the state and feel good about it and then turn on the news and see what's happening to you. That is scary.
0: It is scary. And I mean, I'll say this. The overwhelming majority of people in Tennessee, white and black, do not like what is happening. They do not like the consolidation of power of the Republican Party. You even had some Republicans who said, you know, 45% of the state is Democratic and you're taking away the only majority black congressional district that is also Democratic, and that isn't right. And those folks voted against the maps, but it wasn't enough. They've rigged the system to hurt black folks the most, but they also end up hurting some of their own people in the process, and they do not care. And I think that apathy toward their own constituency is something that we have to talk about, because that also offers an opportunity for us to reach voters who are apathetic about a system that benefits billionaires, that benefits the status quo, that benefits wealthy white men more than anybody else and leaves everybody else to fend for themselves. Whether you're in rural America and Monsanto is destroying your ability to have a family-owned farm, or you're right here in Memphis, Tennessee, where, you know, the cost of rent is four times what it would be to otherwise have a mortgage in the neighborhood where you grew up in. And so I think to the person that you were speaking with, it's possible that they don't like what they're seeing either.
1: I got you.
0: The system has just been rigged so much that the voices of Republicans and conservatives that otherwise would break through aren't breaking through because white supremacy, patriarchy, Donald Trump, Bill Lee, Cameron Sexton, they're silencing those voices as well.
1: State Rep, hold on for a second. I'm going to take a quick break here. Let's come back. I want to ask you that very question, man, and use that guy that I was talking to as an example and give us an idea of what's happening down in Tennessee and what's the next move. State Representative Justin Pearson is our guest. You've been seeing him on television fighting the fight, getting in the face of the disrespect with his colleagues, brother. That really just bothers me that I see in the State House that is happening to you. I'm just so glad we

0: Got you, brother. We got State Rep Jones and everybody else that's down there holding it down. State Representative Justin Pearson, our guest, representing Memphis, represent black people. That's what this brother's doing. He's representing you. He's representing me. He's not just representing Memphis. He's representing black people in Chicago, New York, Detroit, wherever we exist. This fight is ours, guys. It really is. You need to pay attention. It's really interesting. Mainstream media is not really publicizing what's going on in Tennessee enough. You know, this is not front page news like it should be. This brother, we had Minority Leader Karen Camper on with us earlier this week. Your brother Justin Jones, State Rep down there. These brothers are in the fire. I mean, I love all of my black state legislators here in Illinois. They have nothing like this going on here in the state house. And we need to be supportive of these brothers who not only are on the front line fighting for our constitutional rights and fighting discrimination and racism. They're putting their lives on the line, man, because I know they're getting death threats. That's just the world we live in right now. I know that's happening to you, my brother. But you know what? I want to take this white guy that I was talking to, and you ain't gonna believe. We were actually in Kentucky. I'm driving back. He was from Tennessee, and brother, we're standing in front of Buc-ee's, right? Because I had never been in Buc-ee's before, right? So I was like, I knew that was gonna make you laugh. I'd never been in Buc-ee's before, man. So I'm like, what kind of place? And the guy just, man, was telling me all about Buc-ee's. I mean, it was just a great conversation. And State Rep, I want to believe that conversation I was having with this guy that was textbook MAGA, if I was going to draw a picture of a MAGA, I want to believe that conversation is really who we are, brother. Mm-hmm. Is really who we are. I want to believe the people in Tennessee that were, the white folks that were so nice, so friendly, I want to believe that's who we really are. Let me ask you this question. Do you feel your colleagues that you have to confront in the state house that are enjoying being rude and mean to you, does that represent the white folks in Tennessee? Is that just the reality of Tennessee, or is it the power grab that has gotten into some of your colleagues?
1: I honestly think MAGA represents a minority of opinions and viewpoints in our country. It won the last election, but the majority of people in our country voted for someone else or did not participate at all. And that's the group that we have to awaken in this moment in time. But I think MAGA is losing, and that's why they're cheating and stealing, seeking to steal this election by taking away a Democratic held, but particularly black majority districts, because people are sick and tired of the chaos. They're tired of the endless wars that we're constantly put in. They're tired of tariffs, increasing your prices and my prices, going to the gas pump, and it going to $4 to $5 to $6 to $7 a gallon. Like, people are sick and tired of this administration failing over and over and over again, and them being told, well, just wait and see. I think in our state, people don't want this gun violence epidemic. People don't want all the rural hospitals to be closing. People don't want minimum wage to be $7.25. And so I think there's some cracking that's happening within MAGA, especially between younger people and older folks. And I think the best of who we are is that, right, is community, is being able to build relationships and connections with people across difference. And the only time we've ever changed anything in our country, that is what we've done. We've been able to build those relationships and those connections. And so I think it was an authentic conversation that you had. I think more of those need to be had. And the truth of the matter is, for the white supremacists who are celebrating and who are gleeful in the state house, they know they have to steal an election because they know their policies and their positions are poor, that no one wants them. And instead of changing their politics, they're trying to change the maps, trying to rig the elections for their benefit. But I think the power of the people is stronger, which is why we're still running for Congress and why we believe we're going to win in this race.
0: Brother, let me know what we can do here in Chicago for you. When you coming to Chicago, or do I need to come down to Memphis, man? Whatever. Either way.
1: Both. I know we're coming up to Chicago, though, in a few weeks, and I'll make sure we follow up with you because we need as much support as we can across the country because this is about all of our rights. This is about all of our country. This is about all of our future. And the litmus test for America's progress is only going to be as far as the South allows for it to go. And we have to invest in the South and show up right now in Memphis, show up right now in the South in ways that we haven't done in decades, to be quite frank.
0: All right, brother. When you get here, please let us know. Let's get you in studio. Let's keep this conversation going.
1: Let's do it. Thank you so much for having me.
0: Always.
1: And go to VoteJustinDay.com. Stay in touch with us.
0: I love it, my brother. Love you. Thank you for coming on the show, man. And Black Power, always on WVON. Always, my brother. Getting into politics, my next guest was a Chicago public school teacher at Jenner Academy at Westinghouse College Prep. What better preparation to be mayor of city of Chicago than to be in the trenches teaching young people about politics, about the world they're about to enter into, having a relationship with their parents, understanding what their parents' vision of their child's education and the world they want their children to live in. That's the best way to learn about being mayor of the city of Chicago, Mayor Brandon Johnson. That's what I think.
2: Hey, what's going on, Matt? It's great to hear your voice again, man. Yeah, listen, the best place to ever be is to be in the community and serving as a public school teacher, teaching middle school and high school, Cabrini Green, the Austin community, of course, Westside, Westinghouse. It really was the joy of my professional career. Mm-hmm. And it did. It gave me a microcosm of what the city of Chicago faces, whether it's safety, whether it's affordability, mm-hmm. good paying jobs, housing, all of that you see, you know, in your classroom.
0: I wonder, has there ever been, you're mayor number 57? I think I saw that somewhere. I wonder, has there ever been we'd have to do some research, a mayor who had spent some time in the classroom?
2: No, I'm the first.
0: Okay.
2: Ever. And in fact, I'm the only mayor that actually sent their children to the public schools in Chicago.
0: Oh, is that right? That's interesting. I know Mayor Washington, my father and Mayor Washington were friends, and my father had Mayor Washington come up to Roosevelt University and address, because Harold went to Roosevelt. My father went to Roosevelt, but when my father was still a student there, he was taking political science, and he had Harold Washington come up and speak to the class that he was in. And he said when he told his professor that, hey, I can I bring Harold Washington up here? He said the professor already knew all about Harold. And this is going back in the 60s, right? He said the professor was like, what? You know Harold Washington? So Harold had already had a reputation of political astuteness and just intelligence and politics. Even back then, man, and my father said this professor was so excited to have Harold in the classroom that I'm sure it helped out on his final grade there.
2: Yeah, Roosevelt University has an incredible history. In fact, I provided the commencement a year or so ago, and Roosevelt University blessed me with an honorary doctorate degree. So it was the most affordable degree I've ever received.
0: Okay. Here we are. We're marking 3 years you've been in office. Today, actually, is Malcolm X Day in the state of Illinois, even though a lot of people don't know that. Malcolm X birthday. I want to try to tie those parallels too, brother. The legacy of Malcolm X and the legacy of you as a black man being mayor of this city.
2: Yeah, I mean, look, I don't know if there's a greater example, you know, outside of obviously Dr. King and Fannie Lou Hamer. You know, Malcolm X's love for our people was just really just it's what defined, you know, his leadership, quite frankly, and understanding that justice through the lens of black liberation secures rights for everyone. Mm. And most people get that, particularly those who oppose us, right? Mm. That's why there's a concerted effort to undermine, mm-hmm. you know, black political power mm-hmm. and political consciousness. Mm-hmm. I think the last thing is the big takeaway that I have from, you know, Brother Minister Malcolm's leadership is he understood the global consciousness and how the African diaspora had a responsibility one to another, mm-hmm. you know, at a time in which you know, unfortunately, Matt, I'm sure you've seen this. You have black South Africans who are mad at black Ghanaians and Nigerians from coming into their country, but not mad at the white folks who are destroying South Africa, right? And so you have black migrants who are coming from other places on the continent to South Africa, and they're being met with opposition. And that type of division within, you know, the diaspora is one that the interests of the corporations and the wealthy want to see. And so Malcolm had, you know, an incredible eye to understand our collective responsibility one to another, and that if we were ever to coalesce around a shared vision for the least of these, we could take on those powerful forces and create liberation for all.
0: Let me ask you this. So we, you know, 3 years into to being mayor of the city of Chicago and speaking to that, what you just said, do you feel that Chicago is capable of understanding that our you know, it, our black Chicago that pushes back on you and white Chicago that pushes back on you is not dissimilar to the pushback that Malcolm had received when he was a leader in this country. But, you know, you just spoke to, you know, he understood the objective. He understood, you know, what his goal was. You know, you're kind of, this is your micro version of what Malcolm was trying to do globally here in Chicago. Is there a way that everybody understands that vision that you're talking about of liberating the, you know, of getting this city to understand that resources can be shared in every neighborhood and it doesn't have to come at the consequence of one community, and that by sharing these resources on the south side and to the west side of Chicago, it makes the city a better city? Have you, has that goal that you have, is that understandable to the majority of people in the city? Because that seems to be the problem.
2: You know, I believe so. Matt, I really do believe that that's possible. And just keep in mind, I was just listening to Reverend Al Sharpton a couple of days ago, and he was sharing something very similar to what Reverend Jackson shared with me and taught me during the time in which I was able to study under him. And he, you know, he reminded me when I was in Selma with him, he said, listen, everybody and their mama just swore they were on that bridge, you know, at that time, 50 years ago, but that wasn't the case. And that from town to town, they had a difficult time organizing a handful of people to get to that bridge. And what I'm clear about is that as long as we have a constant, consistent, steady organizing apparatus where the people who understand our collective power are not afraid to confront white supremacy, to cross that bridge and face the challenges that are that await us, then I always am going to believe that it's possible. And here's the thing, man. You know, despite some of the pushback, we are building the safest, most affordable big city in America. There's no mayor in modern history or ever can say that they oversaw the city at historic lows as it relates to violence, while more visitors are coming to our city than any other time in the history of our city.
0: Right.
2: I'm the only mayor that has that track record. Right. It doesn't mean things have been, you know, perfect along the way, but I'll just, you know, say this final note. Our people have been traumatized in this city by government. And so I do understand when our people feel a way about when it looks like, you know, the state is providing resources for everyone else but us. I can see, you know, how it could come across. If the media is constantly barraging our people with one narrative, you might believe that it's true, right? But the fact of the matter is, you know, no administration has invested more on the west and south sides of the city than I have. You know, no administration has hired more black folks to work within the administration, so much so that the Trump administration is investigating me. You know, when the Black Student Success funding was taken away from the federal government, I secured it through my budget in the meantime, right? And so I do know that our folks feel a way about how resources have been distributed because we've experienced decades of disinvestment. But one thing that I am clear about is that, you know, we are building the safest, most affordable big city in America. And if we coalesce around a steady, constant, you know, consistent message around how do we build safe and affordable communities, you know, I believe that we will prevail.
0: I, you know, you talk about the mainstream media here in Chicago, and that's, you know, why I'm so dog it on what I do when I talk about your administration. It is really frustrating to see how reluctant the mainstream media in the city is to tell good stories about the city of Chicago. And then if you see them, they're kind of like hidden, you know, on the back page, what we used to say back in the day. They're not celebrated or even with tourism. I would anticipate and predict, as I'm sure you know, this summer is probably going to be an amazing summer for Chicago tourism. And people are coming here, like you said, you know, they know the truth. Really, it's interesting that people that come, that are going to come here this year are people that come here every year, and they know the truth about safety in Chicago and about downtown Chicago. And that's why they keep coming back. And it's going to be interesting again as we embark on your final year being mayor during this first term, how the mainstream media, how they're going to characterize the state of Chicago. So I want you to, again, state in your words here after 3 years, the state of Chicago and also the state of Black Chicago, because I know when you, when you took this job and first day you raised your hand, you got sworn and you went home that night, I'm sure you thought about like, wow, what impact can I really have as a Black mayor of the city of Chicago for communities that have been ignored for over 100+ years? And even the short stints that we had Black mayors that would try to, have an impact and change, it was met with either Harold Washington dying or us being tricked into, not voting for Eugene Sawyer or special election or whatever got Eugene Sawyer out of there. The opportunity to get off the ramp never really happens. Power happens when you have a mayor like Mayor Daley become mayor over and over and over and over again. His community, his people, from his community, businesses that, and vendors, that he felt strongly about were the beneficiaries of that sustained power. So speak to that. Yeah. I know I said a lot there, brother, but
2: it's a great point, man. And it's a great analysis, you know, 187, 189 years. And of our, you know, years in existence as a city, a city that was established, by the way, by a Black Haitian immigrant, that we've only had 12 years where we have, you know, had power, right? And having sustained power is something that I believe is critical to amassing the type of the wealth as well as opportunity that's necessary to have safe and affordable communities. You know, look, my, you know, big takeaway from all of this is that if you look at the forces that are driving opposition against me, it's the same forces that have enjoyed unfettered access to the fifth floor at our expense for decades, right? What they're upset about is if you drive down Chicago Avenue from Laramie as far east to Kedzie, all of the development that's happening down there under our Build Better Together initiative, which is the largest economic investment in the history of Chicago, it's all Black developers and contractors.
0: I know. Literally all of them.
2: Well, I know. If you drive down Madison, same thing. Mm-hmm. We just, you know, cut the ribbon on the Wellness Center with the Sankofa, the Maafa project there, mm-hmm. where a young brother prophesied in 2019 that we need a Wellness Center. Well, we built that, mm-hmm. you know, with dollars that come from the Economic Development Bond. If you see the campus of Malcolm X expanding along Madison, which is going to create more opportunities for healthcare workers, which our people are going into that profession. That's the type of economic prowess, man, that we have built in just 3 years. And I think the final thing is shifting, like electing Black leadership is transformative. Re-electing Black leadership is revolutionary. That's why there's a greater attack in my time as mayor than even what I experienced before I was running and throughout my run, mm-hmm. right? Because they understand, to your point, more visitors are coming to Chicago. Our airport is the busiest airport in the entire world. And the development that's happening through cargo and the expansion, for the first time in the history of the country, a Black prime developer is leading mm-hmm. that, Brother mm-hmm. Nosa, mm-hmm. you know, who has his roots on the mm-hmm. west side as well, mm-hmm. right? Whose father, by the way, was a Black immigrant. You know what I'm saying? Mm-hmm. You know, mm-hmm. so like the collective power that we have, you know, whether it's building the Wellness Center on Madison, you know, housing in Inglewood, we're building a brand new hospital on the south side of Chicago. Mm-hmm. That has not happened in 100 years.
0: Yeah.
2: Advocate Health, that's a $300 million investment, man. So, yeah, there's going to be a concerted, unified effort to prevent black progress. It's the same effort to undermine our voting rights, right? It's no different, right? The same people who want to eliminate, you know, us from power are the same people who do not want us to express our power in voting. Because when black people vote, we secure workers' rights, we secure women's reproductive rights, any right that you want, it comes through the lens of black liberation. And that's why I've been so focused on the west and south sides of Chicago, just like our opposition has been focused in on undermining the work on the west and south sides of Chicago, as well as this narrative that somehow that, you know, a black man who has progressive policies that are not different than what Reverend Jackson was fighting for, right? Mental and behavioral health care. When Mary Harrod Washington died, there were 19 mental health clinics. When I was sworn in, we were down to six. I reopened three, all of them in our community. We've expanded care so that people can have a paid behavioral mental health crisis professional show up when there's a mental health crisis. And then we passed the first of its kind, a social media tax on the big tech companies. No other government has done that. Now the governor of Illinois, J.B. Pritzker, is following my lead, and he introduced something similar, right? So it's clear that people will constantly look to us for guidance, even if they demonstrate some animus against us.
0: You know, speaking of the governor, I want you to have an opportunity to explain your position on the Bears, because I just couldn't believe the governor actually got in front of a microphone and said what he said yesterday. Even if I have no problem with him feeling the way that he feels, but it, that conversation should be in private. And every, you know, when I point to this is what's wrong with the Democratic Party, I don't want to have to use the example of the person who's supposed to be the leader of the Democratic Party in the state. To see, this is the example of what I'm talking about. And I just, the statements by the governor yesterday to take a shot at you yesterday was uncalled for, unprofessional, absolutely unprofessional. It speaks to something deeper in the governor that I feel strongly about, but I'll leave that alone. What is the Bear, as far as the Bears are concerned and your position with the Bears stand in the city of Chicago? I know it seems like the Bears have moved on, but is there still a proposal by the city of Chicago on the table for the Bears to consider?
2: We're the only entity with a proposal for a publicly owned stadium. You know, and listen, if anyone were to ask, what's the plan for Arlington Heights, no one will be able to tell you. No, listen, the Bears belong in Chicago. I still believe that's the best place for the Bears to play. And I'm going to advocate for Chicago. Why would anyone actively work to take jobs away from our people in our in the city of Chicago? Right? Who like, what type of opportunity is going to be created for our folks to work in the suburbs? You understand what I'm saying? We're working hard to create opportunities right here. The museum campus is the top tourist destination anywhere in the state of Illinois, from the Obama Center, you know, south to Navy Pier North and everywhere else in between. And so we are I'm the only person who put a plan forward. In fact, for 3 years, the state of Illinois has gone silent on the Bears. My preference, Matt, was to go to Springfield and fight for progressive revenue. I believe that that should have been our primary focus. Right now, the state of Illinois' primary focus is trying to figure out how to give property tax relief to a corporation that doesn't currently pay property taxes in Chicago, because we own the stadium, the public does. And so the proposal, the plan that we put forward 2 years, 3 years ago almost, I remember I was the only candidate who ran for mayor that said the Bears should fight to stay in Chicago. And the president, CEO Kevin Warren came to me. We put together a plan that the Bears would pay 72-75% of the cost of the stadium. The other 25% would be paid through ISPA, which Mayor Harold Washington established before he died, to build stadiums, through the hotel tax. So let me get this straight. The plan for the billionaires to spend 75% of the cost and that the other 25% would be assumed by visitors.
0: Right.
2: And the people of Chicago would own it. You know, if someone has a better plan than that, that's more palatable for taxpayers, I'm saying let's see it. You're even seeing that the suburban mayors are saying they haven't seen the plan. Schaumburg's mayor just came out, Palatine, that said there's not even a traffic study right now for Arlington Heights. And, Matt, if you know anything, and the people of Chicago, WVON, if you know anything about a Bears game, if you don't have a traffic study,
0: right,
2: you ain't got a stadium, right? Because that is one of the biggest challenges that we have. The ingress egress over there is a nightmare. We've been fighting for infrastructure along the lakefront that predates me. And so the fact that the General Assembly is moving on a piece of legislation that they have not seen a plan for, that the rest of the surrounding suburban folks have not seen. There's no traffic study. There's no architectural study. So the only proposal that's out there right now is mine.
0: Well, what's the why behind
2: Chicago?
0: What's the why behind it? I know you can't answer this question. Why the governor wants to take a shot at you. Dude, let me ask you this then. I'll be a little more diplomatic in my question. Do you look back and say, you know what, maybe my relationship with the governor, I should have approached my relationship with the governor a little differently? Because when I see a relationship like this, I'm smart enough to know, well, there are probably mistakes made on both sides. Both people probably contributed to the relationship not being great. Do you feel like maybe you could have done something differently like 3 years ago that would have made this relationship better?
2: Look, I'll say it like this. First of all, what's good for Chicago is good for the entire state of Illinois, right? We are the economic engine of the region. And so having a good working relationship with every level of government is critical to me. I've had multiple conversations with the governor. Our teams have spoken on multiple occasions. You know, look, we built a one shelter system in Chicago to respond to homelessness. We secured $65 million from the state. The 911 surcharge that allows for OEMC and operations to be carried out effectively to keep our community safe. We secure that in Springfield, right? There's agreement around progressive revenue. Now, not on every single proposal, but there's agreement there. You know, as far as, you know, retrospectively, you know, could I have approached things differently? Of course, I'm always going to be, retrospective about, you know, could I have said something differently, right?
0: Absolutely.
2: But even that, though, Matt, that's not a reason to undermine the economic engine of the entire region. You know what I'm saying? Because let's be honest. Let's really be candid here. Do you think Richard M.
0: No.
2: was always in lockstep
0: no.
2: with Ed Burke?
0: You didn't have to finish the question.
2: Because you knew where I was going. So let's stop acting like that the power structure was in the hands of them, that they got along. One thing that they understood, though, they understood the collective responsibility to the people that they were called to serve. The difference or the disconnect is, look, we do come from different experiences. I'm not a billionaire. I'm not the heir of billions of dollars. I'm a working class brother that was teaching middle school a handful of years ago, and I'm trying to figure out how I'm going to let go of my son who's off to Eastern Illinois in a couple of months, man. You know what I'm saying? But wondering if I prepared him for this.
0: Right.
2: You know what I'm saying? Like, the real struggle that I experienced, the governor and I had different upbringings. He doesn't know what it's like to open up a refrigerator, ain't no food in it. He doesn't know what it's like to have a long orange extension cord from our window to our neighbor's window just to keep electricity flowing. And so my motivation to make sure that a corporation keeps jobs in Chicago is so that families don't have to struggle like my family did. And so, yes, that's going to come across at times probably a little bit more provocative, because what's at stake for him is what's at stake for me. It's just not. And so you talk about the people who have been harmed the most. If I can build a football stadium for soccer with Joe Mansueto, if we can build the 1901 project outside of the United Center, if we can build a brand new hospital on the south side of Chicago, Psi Quantum on the southeast, the Lincoln Yards that had sat desolate through multiple administrations, they're prepared to build 9,000 units of housing over there. If I can build all of that, we certainly can make sure that we create a pathway to keep the Bears in Chicago. And I'm saying, put up our plan against anyone else's. And if somebody chooses to do something differently, that's on them. But to deny the people of Chicago an opportunity for our plan to be debated, that is malpractice and it's derelict of duty. And I'm always going to fight for Chicago. I don't care who you are. I'm going to fight you if it means protecting our people.
0: You take Chicago out of Illinois and Illinois is Iowa. You know, I mean, it's Nebraska. I mean, it is, and I'm with you 100%. I just, you know, the governor would not have made those statements about any. He wouldn't have made those statements if Rahm was mayor, if Daley was mayor, and that's part of the world we got to understand. We're in moments like this, and I hope the governor gets sensitive to this as he considers running for president and tries to get support from Black America on this. My brother, thank you. Appreciate you on this day on Malcolm X's birthday. I know you're going to see the Pope. We didn't get a chance to talk about that. We'll talk about when you come back. He's big Chicago. This is a historic moment for you to go there to Rome and represent the city of Chicago. And I'm glad you're having this opportunity.
2: Hey, thank you, man. Thank you to the WVON family. Look, we are building the safest, most affordable big city in America. And I'm looking forward to continuing that work and doing it together.
0: Yep.
2: Thanks again,
0: brother. And I look forward to telling that story, my brother. There you go. All on right. WVON Mayor Brandon Johnson.
3: Hi, Rufus.
4: Hey, Natalie. How are you?
3: I'm good. How are you doing?
4: I'm good. It's good to talk to you. I know we don't have much.
3: You're very low. I don't know if somebody can boost your audio.
4: My audio is low. Low coming to you.
3: Okay. It's a little bit better.
4: Okay, I will. Yep. Is this better?
3: Yeah, it's still a little low. We're going to boost you in here. Maybe it's just on my end.
4: Yeah, because you sound great
3: okay,
4: to me.
3: Okay, now you're perfect. Okay. You're perfect now. You're great.
4: I like
3: perfect. Sorry about that.
4: That's okay. We'll get into it.
3: Okay.
4: Veteran journalist and TV host Natalie Moore is on a mission. She is sharing her family's experience caring for her mother-in-law, who battled Alzheimer's disease for 17 years. In partnership with Kusuana, she's emphasizing the importance of talking to a doctor about memory and thinking issues and possible signs and symptoms of early symptomatic Alzheimer's disease. Natalie Morales, welcome to WVON.
3: Thank you so much for having me, Rufus.
4: No, it's good to have you, and this is such an important topic, and we're dealing with health and wellness, and I actually do a lot with the Alzheimer's Association Illinois, so this is really important. Can you tell us a little bit about your family's journey with Alzheimer's?
3: Yes, my mother-in-law, Kay Rhodes, was diagnosed with early onset Alzheimer's disease at 53 years old, and that is exactly my age. So that is something that is always, on my mind. She was a beloved mother, wife, really one of those people that was very involved in her community. We started to notice memory and thinking issues with Kay. She would repeat herself in conversations. She then started to have issues with completing familiar tasks, all of sort of the early symptoms. But really, it came to a head, 2 years into when we started first noticing the symptoms, when we saw that she was really starting to lose who she was. She was withdrawing more into herself. She was not as engaged in her community and was starting to feel anxiety. She had a few cognitive assessment tests. They were inconclusive. And then finally, she was diagnosed with early onset Alzheimer's at the Mayo Clinic. So it took some time, and it took all of us coming together to receive that diagnosis, which is an important reason why I'm speaking out on Alzheimer's disease. I think it's important to have these conversations with your family members early if you're starting to have memory or thinking issues, and understand that there are now options available to you as well that didn't exist when Kay was first diagnosed over 20 years ago. Now there are amyloid-targeting therapies like Kisunla that are treatments that are available that can help for those who are early symptomatic, in the early symptomatic Alzheimer's disease stage. So it's important to have those conversations with your family members, with your doctors, to see if there are options like Kisunla available to you.
4: Well, Natalie, 55 is young, as you know, being of that age now. When you started to sense that those kind of issues were happening with your mother-in-law, was it consistent, or what were the real difficult things that you saw that told you that this is really something more than just her normal reactions?
3: Yes, it started to become more, daily consistent. She would have, from the early morning, she would be more clear-headed, and then as the day, progressed, her symptoms would start to progress as well. And she started to exhibit signs. I think a lot of people understand the term sundowners, where, you know, she, all of, you know, her symptoms would really seem to hit in the early part of the afternoon or evening. She would forget where she was. She would forget what she was saying. She had real anxiety. She would go to bed really, really early. And so we saw all of those things, but it wasn't until, you know, we had, my husband and I got married in Colorado, where they were living at the time. We sent our wedding bands to them. She received them on her end and hid them, you know, and apparently she hid them so well from herself, she forgot where she put them. I think that to us was one of the first things that made us really look back and say, okay, that was when we knew something was very wrong with Kay, because that's something she would never forget. And it was so important to her that, you know, she would not have forgotten where she put the wedding bands for our ceremony. We ended up replacing the wedding bands, but needless to say, you know, that was for us the first indication that this had progressed much more than even we had been able to anticipate.
4: Talk for a minute, if you would, because obviously you're close enough to your mother-in-law. The journey of caregivers in this process becomes really significant. Talk about what that is and how you care for loved ones with Alzheimer's.
3: And I really should give the credit to my father-in-law, who really took on the full caregiving role for 10 years of the 17 years that she lived with Alzheimer's disease. And it took a real toll on his emotional health as well as, you know, his finances. It's very difficult to, you know, plan for taking care of somebody for 17 years. You know, they had saved for their golden years, hoping to take great trips in their retirement. Well, he ended up not doing any of that. All of it was used to help pay for Kay's care. Eventually, he did have to put her into an Alzheimer's specialty care facility because it was too much for him to handle. And that's why, you know, I think it's important to have these conversations with your family members to express your wishes of, you know, how you want to be taken care of. But also, you know, if you are experiencing yourself memory or thinking issues, to talk to your loved ones about what your plans are for the future, what the finances look like, because that's something that was very surprising to all of us going through it in our family. And, you know, talk to your doctor as well to see if you are, you know, in the early symptomatic Alzheimer's disease phase, there may be opportunities for treatments, available therapies that are amyloid targeting therapies like Kisunla may be an option for you, which could hopefully mean more good days than the more difficult days.
4: Yeah, and I want to know a bit more about Kisunla as we get through this conversation, but I do want to know, you know, we've seen you on TV, we've watched you on these shows all this time. After this experience, and certainly given the age that your mother-in-law was and you are, what are you doing and how are you taking care of your own health? And what do you see as it impacts what you've seen with your mother-in-law?
3: Yes. Well, you know, health and wellness are always important to me, but more so than ever in my mid-50s now. This is something that I think about all the time. It's not just, you know, the exercise for my body, but for my brain. I am constantly challenging myself in different ways, and that is something that I encourage everybody to do. You know, you often hear the doctors and people tell you the advice is, if you do something one way, try it another way, so that it's, you know, you're retraining your brain. All these little puzzles that you can do for your brain, that's going to help. So these are all things that I do, that my family does as well. But we also now have these conversations with our kids as we're getting older. My husband and I, we talk to them about, you know, this is what we want for ourselves. This is what we want for you. Our kids also are very health and wellness minded as well. They exercise every day too. We talk to them about the importance of it, not just for their mental health, but their brain health and, of course, for their physical health. So all of these things, it creates a much more well-rounded approach to you know, how we get older in this day and age.
4: Really important. Can you tell us anything more about Kisunla and where we can go to find out more about it?
3: Yes, I would encourage everybody to visit Kisunla.com. It's an amyloid targeting therapy for those who have early symptomatic Alzheimer's disease. and be sure to talk to your doctor to see if it is something that is available to you or to your family member, and understand that there are risks, but your doctor will be able to walk you through all those risks as well.
4: Natalie Morales, it's an issue that so many of us deal with in one way or another. So thank you so much for elevating it, sharing your personal story, and thanks so much for coming on with us to talk about it.
3: Thank you for having me. Appreciate it.
4: Indeed. Be well.
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6: Here's BIN News Now. The family of Jabari Peoples say they're still heartbroken and looking for answers after Peoples was shot and killed by a Homewood, Alabama cop. It happened about a year ago, and his family held a vigil this week to honor his memory while still demanding justice. Peoples, who was 18 years old at the time, was in a parked